0: the floor. So because of that, we really haven't identified anybody that will step up and say that they're for this on the Democratic side.
1: More than 300 farm groups are asking the Senate Ag Committee to follow suit after the House passed a farm bill that restricts Prop 12 from impacting how hogs and other livestock are raised in other states. Currently, those producers have to follow our state's prop measure if they want to sell their meat products in California. Don York, KMJ News.
2: It was a positive day on Wall Street. The Dow ended up 306 points. The S&P 500 gained 86 points. The NASDAQ added 522. Valley weather right now, sunny, 88 degrees here at Radio City. ABC 30's Christine Gregory has our forecast.
3: Hey, Central Valley. Happy Monday. Get ready for a slightly warmer work week, but not too hot. Temperatures will stay in the low 90s all the way through this week. As we kick off the month of July Wednesday, highs will also stay in the low 90s. Overnight lows, cool but comfortable in the upper 50s, low 60s, breezy during the afternoons. We won't really see much of a warm-up until the 4th of July weekend. Saturday, Sunday, highs climb into the upper 90s to near 100. For KMJ, ABC 30's meteorologist Christine Gregory.
2: Checking traffic across the valley here in Fresno. Traffic got a little heavy right now. Northbound 99 between Herndon Avenue and the Avenue 9 exits. Traffic slow as well right now. Westbound 180 at the northbound 41 connector. And near Lindsay, we have a hit-and-run accident on Road 204 at Avenue 244. I'm Michael Reed on KMJ at KMJNow.com or wherever
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6: 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I think that this is something that needs to be looked at with a tremendous amount of skepticism. Look, I've made it abundantly clear. I am not one of these anti-vaxxer folks that thinks that the physician's trying to get me to immunize my child against polio for kickbacks, okay? I really don't approach healthcare that way. But I'm not blind to the fact that healthcare comes with trends and fads and sometimes a little bit too much enthusiasm for the new shiny object in the room. Now, when I was a kid, when I was in grade school, towards the end of grade school, about fourth, fifth grade, everybody and their sibling was going to my mother saying, you got to get them tested, got to get them tested. ADD, attention deficit disorders. This is before ADHD, which not a soul on earth would have ever accused me of being a hyperactive child. But attention deficit disorder, that was the iteration in the 80s. And what I can say to you through the lens which I necessarily must view my own childhood, I could be a pain in the butt. I was a contrary kid. And I definitely got bored in class. But you could also hand me a book and leave me to read for hours at a time, and I would be perfectly content. You could give me an interesting puzzle to solve.

0: And I would be able to sit down and focus and enjoy that for hours. And if somebody came in and asked me a question, I could break away and answer the question and go back to what I was doing. And it wasn't this big cognitive dissonance meltdown. I wasn't knocked out of the zone and my flow state permanently disrupted. You just go, oh, yeah, no, they're, yeah, the keys are on the counter, Mom. And you go back to your book or your puzzle or whatever you're doing. But it, they got into Mom's head, and she got with a medical practitioner who was just a little too infatuated with that shiny new object. And I got put on eventually, I think it was 5 or 6 different attention deficit disorder medications. And one of the things that unfortunately was a through line for all that stuff, it was basically just all different kinds of speed. And the last one, Ritalin, the closest thing that you can get to that now is probably Adderall or, you know, meth. That one was bad. And I had a really, really bad reaction to that. I actually ended up taking a month off of school to detox because of this experience. And of course, you know, once things got bad enough, Mom went, oh, this isn't just an adverse reaction. You're giving him something that's bad for him. And the shrink was fired and life went on. Now, I share that story not out of any bid for sympathy. It's, oh, God help me, almost 40 years ago. But to point out that these trends can erupt. And I think that these GLP-1 medications are a perfect example of a medical trend. And as long as the adverse effects for the majority of users are, you know, you burp too much, or maybe you have a bad time after you eat a carbohydrate heavy meal and spend a little extra time getting to know the contours of the old porcelain throne, people probably aren't going to freak out and run screaming from it. I mean, obviously the folks that have stomach issues or whatever are going to back off. I've tried GLP-1s. I'm a type 2 diabetic and I'm a fat guy. So my old doctor thought that that might be a good idea. I'm part of the 20% for whom it doesn't work. There was a real good initial uptake, and then I plateaued, and it just wasn't doing anything for me. I've also heard the anecdotal discussions about possible muscle loss, about possible bone density loss. And then I think when you take those risks, and they are poorly understood, not just by the media, which I suppose we could forgive that reporters for NBC, ABC, CBS, Fox News somehow didn't have the resources to call a physician or a nutritionist to ask intelligent questions. But still, the stories come along. I don't think that giving a medication that is not yet truly well understood to a child is a good call. Because we're not talking about the polio vaccine that was perfected when photography was still black and white. We're not talking about the MMR vaccine that has been given to literally hundreds of millions of people, and its effectiveness and safety has been demonstrated 100 million-fold. We're talking about a drug from which side effects are still being discovered, and some of them are delightful. The effect of people losing weight, of pushing back on insulin resistance, of modifying their diets and taking on fewer calories. Oh, my God. It's had positive effects for cardiac health. It's had positive effects for joint health. It's had positive effects in so many ways that were not specifically anticipated. But again, there's also been the bone density concern. There's been the muscle mass loss. There's been the question marks about what exactly it's doing in the digestive system. And I think that any time that you can avoid experimenting with developing bodies, any time that you can avoid experimenting with developing minds, I think that it's wise to err on the side of caution. Now, will there be a child out there who is horrifyingly on the precipice of type 2 diabetes because mom and dad never got the memo that you can't feed a kid Dr. Pepper in their sippy cup and Ho-Hos for 3 meals a day? Sadly, yes, we know that that child exists in the world more than once. Will that kid possibly benefit from that? Possibly, if the parent that was giving them Dr. Pepper in their binky and ho-hos for three meals a day can somehow be convinced to now give them, you know, broccoli and chicken breast and green beans and sweet potatoes and, you know, the stuff they should have been eating all along, that had they been eating it in the first place, they never would have needed the medication. Sure. But there's also going to be people that think, oh, I give my kid the shot and everything's fine, so we're not going to change the routine. And those kids will suffer. They will suffer medically and they will suffer long term. So I think that other than very limited, very specific circumstances where it is clearly going to be the right choice, a medical need for a child with an imbalance, I think that it is inappropriate to give kids drugs that you don't totally understand that are going to mess with a growing body. But let us know what you think. Check out the Daily Buzz question at KMJNow.com. Is it appropriate to consider GLP-1 weight loss drugs for kids facing obesity? The Daily Buzz question at KMJNow.com is sponsored by Closets by Design. Now, we got a couple of kids that were doing something that I think most of us at some point had some variation of, running a lemonade stand. These kids live up in Michigan, and I want you to hear this story straight from the horse's mouth. Check this kid out.
1: My brothers and I have sold at the Roger City Farmers Market for three summers. One Friday last summer, I had lemonade to sell on our table. One of the market managers brought us papers with the new market rules. He said I could not sell lemonade without a license from the local health department. He let me finish that day at the market, but I have not been able to sell lemonade since then because of the fees. My name is Jonathan. We went to the health department office, and they said we have to pay $57 every 2 weeks to sell drinks like lemonade at the farmer's market.
2: My name is Ethan. Early this year, we went to Cam Cabot's Coffee Hour in Alpena. I told him about the fees my brothers would have to pay and gave him letters we wrote. He said that he would help us figure out how to change that law. We hope this bill can come to a vote and pass so that other kids like us do not have to pay fees to sell lemonade. Thank you for hearing our testimony.
0: Kids from the community brought the issue to the attention of Cam Cabot, Republican out of Sheboygan. He is a member of the Michigan House, so state legislature. House Bill 6007 amends the Michigan food law to allow minors to host a temporary food business on private property under the conditions that the sale is limited to lemonade or other non-alcoholic beverages that do not need to be temperature controlled for safety. The lemonade stand style temporary food business must also bring in less than $5,000 a year. To my delight, the Michigan House passed the bill unanimously. It has moved on to the Michigan State Senate. Representative Cabot saying, kids from our community brought this to my attention when the local health department demanded they pay repeated fees to run a lemonade stand. And he explains that the oversight of lemonade stands varies by local jurisdiction. Some health departments require permits or licensing fees, even for those small operations. The potential financial losses to the local health departments as a consequence of House Bill 6007 would be, quote, very small. Representative Cabot saying, this is a practical change that will make it easier for our kids to gain real business experience and develop civic responsibility. I'm glad to see the votes pour in. According to a Smithsonian Magazine article, the tradition of American lemonade stands dates back to 1839 in New York City. Food vendors were selling freshly made lemonade to passersby. Then it was generally adults, but by the early part of the 20th century, these drink stands were being run by kids for pocket money or to raise money for charity. About 40% of baby boomers recall running a lemonade stand as a kid. In response to legal questions about youth-run small business, some states, including Georgia and Texas, have passed or proposed laws removing regulations from youth-run beverage stands. And now Michigan can proudly say that they are also one of the states not requiring a couple of 10-year-olds to pay $57 every 2 weeks to the health department to sell lemonade at a farmer's market. A nice little glimmer of sanity there. NBC, Universal, Comcast, Sky. That's all one company now. They've decided to not be all one company anymore. I'll explain on the way. Right now, Michael Reed's got traffic on KMJ.
3: Thank you, Philip. In near Lindsay, we have a hit-run accident. Road 204 at Avenue 244. Here in Fresno, traffic a little slow right now. Stay with 180 at the northbound 41 connector. And traffic slow as well, northbound 99 between Herndon Avenue and Avenue 9. I'm Michael Reed, KMJ.
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0: It's 522 on KMJ. Reports coming in from a couple of different directions, including the Wall Street Journal. NBC Universal Comcast Sky. It's all one thing. Sky, British TV network, in case you weren't sure of the context. And of course, NBC, the Peacock. Universal is in Universal Studios. All our favorite monster movies, Back to the Future, all that good stuff. Harry Potter. And Comcast, which was for most of my involvement with them, the cable company. This super merger, this massive opportunity for corporate synergy, clearly does not, in the minds of the directors of this consortium, hold the promise that they once thought that it might. And so there is now a plan to split this, oh, let's call it four-part entity, into two parts. So you'd have one focused on media and production, Universal, NBC, and Sky. The other focused on broadband and wireless services, Comcast or Xfinity if you're in California. So this comes after Comcast had announced in November of 24 that it was spinning off some of their basic cable networks, USA, Oxygen E, Sci-Fi, the Golf Channel, CNBC, and MSNBC. At the time they did that, Fandango and Rotten Tomatoes were also included in that spinoff. And Comcast, like a lot of other cable companies, has shifted their emphasis away from traditional pay TV cable towards streaming and wireless and home internet services. So NBC Universal will continue to include the theme parks division. It'll also include the NBC and Telemundo networks, the Peacock app, and the basic cable channel Bravo, and will incorporate the European media business Sky. Comcast, again, will focus exclusively on internet service to residential and business customers. This is, one, it's already caused a little bit of an uptick in stock price for the existing single company. But I think that there is a there's an unspoken tell here. First, we saw the spinning off of most of the basic cable stuff. And if we know anything about basic cable television right now, it's that it's struggling financially. It's not performing the way that it used to. And while there was programming on USA, I miss USA Up All Night. What was that blonde woman's name? There was Elvira, there was Gilbert Gottfried, and there was that blonde lady. And I cannot remember her name. I just remember she was so dizzy and nuts and fun. But enjoyed that, enjoyed Franklin and Bash. Sci-Fi, Once Upon a Time, was a great place to go for television. But the news networks, oh, thank you, good Lord. Rhonda Shear, Rhonda, there she is. Is she going to be 90 now? She was adorable in the 80s and 90s. My opinion, and this is my genuine opinion as a consumer, this is not a paid endorsement. I've been a Comcast home internet customer for going on 20 years now. I will maintain to my dying day the process of actually getting it installed in a house that was not within a month preceding already a subscribing household. It's a pain in the butt. It's going to be like a 2-day process. But once it's installed, My belief is that the Comcast suite of products, really the cable TV and the home internet, they're rock solid. I've been in my place now 6 years, I think. And other than a couple of service interruptions, usually because of circumstances beyond their control, I've not had my cable go or my internet go out. And it's always a little faster than the tier that I'm paying for. I'm not getting double the speed, but I'm usually clocking a little bit faster than what I paid for. In other words, I think that Comcast internet, Xfinity home internet, is the strongest of these businesses. And I think that this desire to separate is a very smart business move. Not because Universal Studios or Universal Films are not going to continue to make money. Of course they will. Not because NBC will not have its place in the pantheon of legacy broadcasters. Whether you like their programming or not, that there is a market for what they put out. But I think that the regulatory environment and I think that the consumer environment has made all entertainment products much more volatile, much less reliable as far as potential shareholder value. And creating this distinction allows for Comcast as a provider of, I suspect, in the not too distant future, maybe exclusively high-speed internet. I don't know that they'll ever totally jettison the cable TV thing. I think as long as they've got enough subscribers to make it worth maintaining that infrastructure, they will. But how many people do you know who are paying for cable today versus just subscribing to the streaming app that's got the show they want to watch this month? And I think that that's another piece of it, is as you are seeing legacy media over-the-air broadcasts like NBC's products, basic cable like Bravo, and even the way that we consume movies continuing to evolve, this gives Comcast a great deal more security. All Comcast has to do is keep doing what they've been doing. I don't think it would be foolish for them to eventually divest themselves of the Xfinity Mobile wireless telephone or cellular telephone service. I have not heard amazing things from the folks that have gotten involved with that. And I think that there will be a time where whatever it is that was offered by Comcast cable television can either be rolled up into an app that could be an add-on to your home internet service without requiring additional physical equipment. Because wasn't that always one of the headaches? If you wanted to have cable, you had to pay for the cable box. And if you weren't willing to shell out hundreds and hundreds of dollars to own a cable box, you had your monthly cable box rent get tacked onto your bill. I think that you can eliminate the cable boxes, roll it up into a Comcast or Xfinity app. And I think that that business is going to continue to be rock solid on the back of the internet service, because it is rock solid. But for the others, I think that there's a volatility there that separating out is going to offer more value to one set of shareholders and more opportunity to the other set, provided that they're in it for the long view. It's a smart move, and I think that Wall Street agrees, because, again, we're watching the Comcast Xfinity stock bounce upward. I mean, this was an increase just today of about $3 a share. Not a bad deal. More than 4% gains just today. 490-5858 if you want to chime in. Michael Reed's got the latest now in the KMJ newsroom.
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3: Former Speaker of the House Nancy Pelosi revealed she'll focus on teaching the next generation of leaders after leaving Congress at the end of the year. Fox's Kristen Goodwin has more.
11: Former House Speaker Nancy Pelosi and UC Berkeley will launch the Nancy Pelosi Institute for Representative Democracy in January.
12: My excitement about this springs from the fact that this will be totally nonpartisan. That's its value.
11: Democrat who has represented San Francisco for nearly four decades and is not seeking re-election will co-teach a course about Congress. According to the school, the Institute in the Political Science Department will study democracy's toughest challenges, from polarization to the future of AI, and to prepare the next generation of civic leaders.
13: We're going to research democracy. Obviously, research is an important part of this institute, but we need to do more than that. We're literally going to strengthen it.
11: UC Berkeley Chancellor Rich Lyons. Kristen Goodwin, Fox News.
3: It's a blockbuster battle at the weekend box office. Fox's Carmen Roberts has the numbers on how one film crashed while another keeps soaring.
14: Supergirl failed to soar, opening to just $38 million domestically and $68 million worldwide.
15: This does not look like this is going to end well for you guys.
14: It's a disappointing debut for the big-budget DC superhero film, which cost roughly $170 million to make. And the winner, and still champ for a second straight weekend, is Toy Story 5. You got a friend. The Disney Pixar sequel pulled in $70 million in North America and nearly $160 million worldwide, and it puts it on pace to become one of the year's biggest hits. Carmen Roberts, Fox News.
3: Fox stocks rebounded today on Wall Street. The Dow ended up 306 points. The S&P 500 gained 86 points. The NASDAQ added 522. 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It's 5:32 at KMJ. Valley weather right now, sunny, 88 degrees here at Radio City. ABC 30's Christine Gregory has our forecast.
16: Good afternoon, Central Valley. Well, a quick change is on the way, but it will only involve a slight warm-up. Temperatures this afternoon in the low 90s, plenty of sun, breezes, and a slight thunder chance in the Sierra. Tuesday morning will be another nice start, upper 50s, low 60s, and highs all the way through the start of July. Wednesday will be in the low 90s. By the time we hit the holiday weekend, temperatures will climb. It will feel hot in the upper 90s to near 100, but no extreme heat on the way. For KMJ, ABC 30's meteorologist Christine Gregory.
3: Checking traffic across the valley near Lindsay, we have a hit-and-run accident, road 204 at Avenue 244. Here in Fresno, traffic a little slow, State Route 180 at the northbound 41 connector. And traffic slow as well, northbound 99 between the Herndon Avenue and Avenue 9 exits. I'm Michael Reed on KMJ at KMJNow.com or wherever you...
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0: Coming up on 540 on a Monday afternoon on KMJ. The American Film Institute has done a little rearranging. Their 100 Years, 100 Laughs list has a new film at the top spot. Blazing Saddles has been named the funniest film of all time by the American Film Institute, replacing Some Like It Hot. AFI says in the press release that Brooks has long said his film is funnier than Some Like It Hot, and he's right. We're happy to write this wrong as Mel celebrates his centennial. They did it for Mel Brooks' birthday. Now, Mel Brooks is the only filmmaker with three movies in the top 15 list. The Producers hangs on at number 11. Young Frankenstein is number 13. And Blazing Saddles had been at number 5, but was bumped up to the number 1 slot, again, in honor of Mel Brooks' 100th birthday. I've not seen Some Like It Hot. I'll be honest, I don't think I've ever actually sat and watched an entire Marilyn Monroe movie at all. But this 100 Years, 100 Laughs list, some of the stuff on, most of the stuff on here, it makes perfect sense to me. Some of what's on here, I suspect, has maintained a position on the list, not because it's actually funnier than anything else on the list, but out of respect for, you know, the origins of the form. You know, 1936's Modern Times, Dinner at 8 from 1934, the 1925 version of The Freshman is on the list. Like I said, some of this, I think it's here because it's legacy, not because it's actually funny. There's a couple of things missing from the list. There, Spinal Tap is not here. There are no Monty Python films, and there are no Jackass movies, as in, you know, Johnny Knoxville and Friends. I think that AFI, while they're doing a fine job, and look, taste is highly subjective, I think the list needs real updating, possibly from people that were born after 1970. So the list as it stands today, I'm not going to go through all 100 movies. I'm just going to hit some of the high points here. Good Morning Vietnam, Robin Williams, number 100 on the list. Bull Durham, 97 on the list. Fargo makes it in at 93. Beetlejuice at number 88. I would argue that Beetlejuice should be way, way higher on this list. 87, Fast Times at Ridgemont High. I think that could be higher on the list, too. City Slickers at 86. That's probably about right. Dolly Parton's 9 to 5, number 74. Just a few steps ahead of that, Caddyshack at 71. I am stunned that Caddyshack is not one of the top 10 films on the list. Mrs. Doubtfire, 67. Beverly Hills Cop at number 63. Arthur. At 53, Arthur's a genuinely funny movie. Then you had American Graffiti at number 43. Look, I love American Graffiti, but that's not exactly a gut-busting, laugh-out-loud movie. And certainly not as funny as Big, which is just ahead of it in spot number 42. Animal House at number 36, that's another one. That's way too low. Animal House should be a top 10 film. Groundhog Day at number 34. Groundhog Day, I think top 15, definitely top 20, probably top 15. Ghostbusters sits at number 28. That's a top 10 all-time comedy film. And there's something about Mary being in line ahead of Ghostbusters that seems almost insulting. Then you've got When Harry Met Sally at number 23. Again, whatever you want to say about there's something about Mary, it's funnier than When Harry Met Sally. Then you get up to that top 15. Philadelphia Story from 1940. Bringing Up Baby from 1938. Finally, at number 13, Young Frankenstein. A Night at the Opera from 1935. The Producers from 1967, another Mel Brooks film. That probably deserves to be a top 10 film. Number 10, and this should be top 5, Airplane from 1980, the Leslie Nielsen film. By the way, there's no Naked Gun movies on here. But Airplane makes the list. The Graduates, number 9, It Happened One Night from 1934 at number 8. MASH, number 7. I don't know if there's room in the top 5, but if not, that would be number 6 in my book. Duck Soup from 33, Annie Hall from 77. 1964, Dr. Strangelove. I love that movie. It is a brilliant, subversive, funny movie. It's definitely the funniest thing Kubrick ever did. I'm not sure it's a number 4. Top 10, maybe. Top 15, almost certainly. I'm not sure it's the 4th funniest movie ever made. Although, if you have a soft spot for the preservation of essential bodily fluids, I suppose. Tootsie from 1982 at third place. Some Like It Hot bumped down to 2nd place. And then again, Blazing Saddles, now, according to AFI, the funniest movie ever made. Like I said, it's not a bad list. There's some stuff on here that I've just not ever heard of. And there's a couple of things on here that I think are on here, not because they're one of the 100 funniest movies ever, but out of respect for the genesis of comedy on film. I don't know how many of you have seen 1937's A Day at the Races. I imagine more than a few. 1924's Sherlock Jr. Again, I'm sure it was a great movie in its time. Horse Feathers from 1932, that belongs on the list. But I think for Mel Brooks, I love Blazing Saddles. I would argue Young Frankenstein's actually a funnier movie. Blazing Saddles, I think, gets more shock laughs. But I think that Young Frankenstein's actually a funnier movie. It's definitely a more satisfying storytelling. What's missing from this list? What are you not hearing? Again, I don't see any Naked Gun films. The only Leslie Nielsen contribution here is Airplane. I'm also not seeing any other Rob Reiner stuff on here. And not much from Robin Williams in general. There's a couple of Bill Murray films. Again, you've got Ghostbusters. You've got Groundhog Day. And those are great movies. But Bill Murray's done a lot of... Oh, and Caddyshack, of course. And again, Caddyshack being at number 71. I mean, that's just a... nonsense. That's top 10, probably top 5. And that's not even my favorite Bill Murray movie. What do you hear missing? And does Mel Brooks deserve to get the number one spot by virtue of being, A, the only person with 3 films in the top 15, and making it to 100 years old and still cranking out movies? Because don't forget, Spaceballs, which does not make this list, despite the fact that it absolutely should, definitely top 100, maybe top 50. But Spaceballs is getting a sequel. Oh, and where's History of the World? History of the World Part 1 isn't here. Part 2 does not deserve to be here, but Part 1 unquestionably should be on this list. I guess it's just another political decision. But if AFI's got to pick somebody to get political and honor their birthday with a bump to the top of the list, Mel Brooks unquestionably is the guy who deserves it. 4th of July is coming up Saturday. We got a lot of celebrations coming to the Valley, and you can head over to our news partner, ABC 30. They've got a whole list of what's coming up for America 250. This past weekend, of course, there was a big event out at the fairgrounds. Tomorrow, America Fest is going to be at the River Park Farmers Market, 5 to 9 p.m. They are going to have country music, culinary delights from all kinds of local vendors, fresh produce and artisanal goods. It's the farmer's market. You know what to expect. And just a very America Fest focused edition of the River Park Farmer's Market. Again, tomorrow night, 5 to 9. Wednesday, Shaver Lake Fireworks Show, getting started about 7 p.m. This is one of my favorite Central Valley things, even though it's, you know, not actually in the valley. The Shaver Lake Fireworks Show is always a kick, and that's going to be Wednesday night. July 2nd, Reedley's Independence event. They're going to be out at Pioneer Park 6 to 9, and a whole group of vendors, I'm guessing fireworks. Carruthers Fair doing their fireworks on Friday the 3rd, and they'll have parking available for a fee, food available for purchase. It's going to be a good night to be out in Carruthers. Island Water Park also doing a fireworks show on Friday. It's all day at Island Water Park, but the fireworks show is probably going to kick off about 8 p.m. or so. Kerman High School football field, water slides, obstacle courses, music. And again, that's going to be Friday. Same with Kingsburg and Selma, and on the 4th, on the semi-quincentennial 4th of July block party, Tioga Sequoia is hosting, and the whole brewery district is just going to be lit up all day. They're officially starting their 4th of July block party, 4 p.m. at Tioga Sequoia. Sanger High is going to have their 4th of July show. Gates open for that at 7 p.m. Freedom Fest out in Clovis, LaMonica Stadium, Clovis Kiwanis doing it again. $5 for general admission. Kids 5 and under are free, and that's always a great fireworks show if you're out in Clovis. You already know because you're probably laying on your front lawn watching it. Freedom Run at Woodward Park, 2 p.m. on the 4th. Fresno Grizzlies, big fireworks show after dark on the 4th of July. Same with Island Water Park and out in Kalinga. 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
3: 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Here in the Fresno and Clovis areas, roads are looking really good right now. No accidents or road hazards to slow you down. I'm Michael Reed, Game Day Traffic.
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6: Coming up on 6 o'clock on KMJ, the great one, Mark Levin, on the way in just a few minutes. A vigilante is running around Jalisco, Mexico. And I'm not sure I object to what this cat's doing. Bike thieves, meaning everything from the ones that you pedal to motorcycles. Police are searching for the suspect. At least five men have been found taped to poles with Ratero, Spanish for thief, written on their foreheads. Some also had whiskers drawn on their faces. A few had their mouths taped shut. Warning signs were placed beside them, and the bikes they were accused of stealing left nearby as apparent evidence. The first case was reported in the city of Lagos de Moreno on June 13th. A man was discovered bound to a lamppost with a cardboard sign accusing him of being a thief. Following, four more men found restrained in almost identical circumstances. Several of the men appear to have been roughed up before getting tied up. The person responsible has been named Batman of Lagos de Moreno by at least one local journalist, and local media is reporting that the man, whose identity is not known, became frustrated with what he calls inadequate law enforcement and decided to take matters into his own hands. One photo in particular shows two men duct taped back to back on a pole with a pink side above their sign above their heads and a bike they tried to steal parked right in front of them. Juan Pablo Hernandez, the state security secretary, says police have recorded five incidents of this type and they are searching for those responsible. A Jalisco prosecutor, Salvador Gonzalez de los Santos, confirmed investigators are examining the cases, and while authorities say they're investigating allegations against the bound men, prosecutors stress that at the moment they're considered victims because they were unlawfully assaulted and restrained. The men were cut free by emergency services, treated for any injuries, and it's unclear if they're being investigated over the alleged thefts. No arrests have been made, but the police say they have identified two vehicles that may be connected to the incidents. beating the guys up, I'm not sure that that's the wisest course, if only because you get into a matter of personal liability there, and it's an assault. And I understand restraining somebody against their will is also not legal. In a city where you've got rampant crime, rampant violence, I'm not looking for the guy who's busting the bike thieves. I'm investigating the bike thieves, but that's just me. I understand we can't abide vigilantism, but I'm not mad at Jalisco Batman. I am, however, going to get out of here. Mark Levin is up next. Before that, we'll get an update from the Fox News team, and we'll hear from our friends at the Valley's Legends, The Legacies Continue, brought to you by the Fresno Historical Society. 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
3: While all eyes are turned to July 4th, 2026, when the United States celebrates her 250th birthday, thanks to the archives of the Fresno Historical Society, we can travel back to 1876 to see how the fledgling Fresnans honored our nation's 100th. According to the Expositor newspaper, quote, "The Centennial 4th was celebrated in Fresno in a becoming and satisfactory manner. The town was gaily bedecked with flags and streamers, some buildings being especially gaudy. At 1 o'clock, the procession was formed and marched through the principal streets. Among the noted features of the procession was the Car of Liberty, containing the Goddess of Liberty, Miss Mary Cranmer, and some 40 little girls carrying banners. Following the car came the boys carrying flags. After procession was over, the crowd assembled in the large warehouse of Silberman and Einstein's, filling it to repletion. The president of the day, the Honorable R.P. Mace, was introduced, after which he introduced Mr. Murray, who sang in a feeling manner the Star-Spangled Banner. An eloquent prayer was then offered, and the Declaration of Independence was read by H.N. Dixon in a fine manner. Mr. T. John McIlvaney, the orator, acquitted himself with great credit. His address was able, eloquent, and interesting, and full of patriotic sentiment. The ball in the evening was largely attended and passed off very pleasantly. It was the best 4th of July celebration that has ever taken place in Fresno County, according to the Expositor. I'm Mark Standriff for Valley Legends, The Legacies Continue, sponsored by the Fresno Historical Society.
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9: Won't somebody please think of the children?
10: President Trump calls it a big win. I'm Lisa Lacera, Fox News. As the Supreme Court rules that he can fire a federal trade commissioner even without cause.
11: FTC Commissioner Rebecca Slaughter had argued she could only be fired for cause. The president had simply written that keeping her on was inconsistent with his administration's priorities. The majority opinion wrote that while it's up to the Senate to decide whether to confirm those with whom the president would prefer to work, neither Congress nor the courts may saddle him with those with whom he cannot work. This ruling effectively overturned returns what is known as Humphrey's executor, a ruling once used to stop President Roosevelt from firing an FTC commissioner without cause. The court now writes the Humphrey's framework has not withstood the test of time as agencies like the FTC and its commissioners take on more executive branch functions, which are under the president's exclusive control.
10: Fox's Jessica Rosenthal. Meanwhile, the High Court has ruled Federal Reserve Governor Lisa Cook can remain in her job for now after claims she committed mortgage fraud, which she has denied. The High Court expected to issue a decision tomorrow on birthright citizenship. The president was asked by reporters if he would accept it if the court rules against his executive order.
12: I don't know. It's up to them. But in terms of for the good of the country, it would be great if They didn't allow it. It would be great.
10: Birthright citizenship gives automatic American citizenship to almost anyone born within a U.S. territory, regardless of their parents' immigration status. Alaska's highest court says a Republican with the same name as an incumbent senator, Dan Sullivan, can remain on the primary ballot.
13: The newcomer sparking an investigation from the state's lieutenant governor and fears he was a sham candidate, with critics warning the nearly identical names would confuse voters and give a boost

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0: Levin. Our number is 877-381-3811, 877-381-3811. It's wonderful to be back. I missed you very much. We spent the last week in Israel. We'll talk about that a little later, I promise. We'll talk about the Supreme Court cases, I promise. Iran, I promise. But before we do, you know, I got a phone call. I'm not going to get into detail. From one of the federal agencies, and they said, Mr. Levin, I said, yes. I said, what the hell did I do? They said, nothing. We came across something. We want to bring it to your attention. If you find anything weird happening on your internet, on your mail or whatever, give us a heads up. Okay, I'm giving you a heads up. You know who you are out there. They just blew out my entire email. They being Iran, of course. No, can you prove it, Mark? How the hell can I prove it? Everything was working fine. The show begins. We've had this problem from time to time. And, you know, they have their little urchins out there working away. And I've tried many ways to block this, but I'm unsuccessful at it. Let me start this way. I want to congratulate all the people who pat themselves on the head and pat themselves on the back on the internet that they have finally figured out this marriage between Marxism and Islamism that you and I have been talking about. How long, Rich? I don't even know. Years and years? We're not going to go back and bore you with the audio and so forth, but it was very, very lonely out here. I don't really care. And not that you will, and not that you should, but for reference, if you look at my last three books, American Marxism, which sold about 1.3 to 1.4 million copies, or The Democrat Party Hates America, where I explain the Democrat Party's role in this radicalism, or my last book, On Power, all these books are intended to be basically chapters in a massive book, which of course you can't possibly read or write. I certainly can't write it that way. And what's going on now, America, is this. What's going on in your country? And again, we've talked about it, but I'm trying to figure out ways to highlight it and underscore it and put a marquee around it and so forth and so on. This Marxist movement, this American Marxist movement, and I call it an American Marxist movement, because it has been customized to America, that is Marxism. We've gone through the whole history of it till I'm blue in the face. The progeny of Marx, which is the so-called self-identified progressives, they are American Marxists. And you go back to Woodrow Wilson and several others that I've written about and we've talked about in the past. They did not like the American system. They rejected the Declaration of Independence. They rejected the Constitution of the United States. And so they've applied this redistribution of wealth, oppressor oppressed, and on, all these approaches. Not because the people want them, not because this is some kind of a bottom-up revolution, no, because the elitists want it. The ruling class wants it, and they've imposed it on us. And most of it through the Democrat Party, because the Democrat Party has never really accepted Americanism. Constitutionalism. It just never has, and it still hasn't. That's why the rise of so-called democratic socialists within the Democrat Party. That's why the rise of Marxists within the Democrat Party. That's why the rise of radical Hamas, Hezbollah, Iran-supporting Islamists in the Democrat Party. You don't see it in the Republican Party. Now, I'm not giving a pass to the Republican Party. We see other things. We see other things. We see the woke Reich. It's not R-I-G-H-T, it's R-E-I-C-H. These are neo-fascists. These are authoritarians. And just like with Marxists, when everybody was calling them progressives and socialists, and I said over and over and over again on Fox, on this station, radio, stop calling them socialists, stop calling them progressives, stop calling them democratic socialists, Marxists, or if you prefer, communists, call them by what they are. And now everybody does. And that's very, very important. Islamists. Stop calling them radical Muslims. Start calling them this or that. They are Islamists. They self-identify as Islamists. They are jihadis. That's what they are. And they're in our country by the thousands, by the tens of thousands. Since at least after World War II, there was a big push as Europeans came into this country, particularly from Germany, pushing this ideology of communism. Now, don't get me wrong. I've already explained. Woodrow Wilson and so forth embraced this. They embraced it. John Dewey embraced it. And they promoted it. But the more virulent kind, the 1940s, 30s, 40s, the Frankfurt communists and so forth and so on, they imported it into the United States. They imported it into the United States. Look, Marx and others, Marcuse, German. It's not Americanism, because Marxism rejects the Judeo-Christian belief system. It rejects all religion. It rejects all social institutions, even the nuclear family. That's why these radical teachers' unions and their school boards want to make decisions about your children without your parents. Marx specifically says in the Communist Manifesto, you've got to break that social chain. And religion, he says, is mysticism and gets into the way of advancing the people and on and on and on. And then we have this Islamist movement. So how did this happen? It happened because whether it's the, when you look in Europe, the Labor parties, the Liberal parties, the left-wing parties in Europe, our Democrat Party in America, they laid the way for the importation into this country of the third world. That's what they did. Immigration is supposed to be about bringing people into the country who will benefit the citizens who are here, not to transform the country, not to destroy the country, not to change the makeup of the citizenship of this country. Yet those are the three reasons we have open borders when we do, which Trump has shut. But I fear the damage has been done. And they exploit our due process rules, our Bill of Rights, our constitutional system, while attacking them. That's the beauty of their revolution. They can use the greatness of the American system to destroy the American system. And so the Marxists paved the way for the Islamists. Now you might say, but Islamists, they believe in Allah, and Marxists don't believe in a God. Of course you're right. But they have a single enemy, the same enemy, and it's the West. It's us. They'll work out the details after they destroy us. They'll kill each other. We've seen it before. But that's not where their heads are at. Their heads are at number one mission. You must destroy the West. You must conquer it. For the Marxists, you must destroy it. For that ideology, for the Islamists, you must destroy it. For their political, religious ideology, their fundamentalism. Because Americanism, not nationalism, populism, and all the other isms, Americanism is not an experiment. I hate when people, the American experiment, it's not an experiment. It's truly the only humane way for a civilized people to survive. That's what it is. That's what it is. Now, these have converged on us. The Marxists monopolize our universities and colleges, particularly those that are considered Ivy League. And the hiring of, I've written about all this, but everybody can't read the book, so I'm explaining it. The faculty hires the faculty now. It's completely incestuous. And so you have almost no conservatives, almost none. Academic freedom, they call it, which, of course, is the opposite. It's brainwashing. It's propaganda. It's strong-arming. It's thuggish. And so you have more and more young people born in our own country, who hate it because they're indoctrinated. And if they're not indoctrinated in school, they're indoctrinated online with foreign governments and bots and all the rest of it. They are relentlessly hit with this. So if you're Joe and Sally and you work all day and you come home and your kid's going insane, you're going, what the hell's going on? It's because they are being brainwashed. When they're not under your tutelage, they're being brainwashed. They're being brainwashed online. They're being brainwashed in social circles. And then you have the Islamists who are being imported into this country. And because of our horrendous immigration laws, and you watch what the Supreme Court does tomorrow. You watch what it does with birthright citizenship. And I'll get to that in a minute, too. This is a strategic effort by a political, ideological, fundamentalist, religious cult that uses immigration strategically, that uses population location strategically, that has figured out how to exploit our primary and general voting systems, that has figured out how to exploit our Bill of Rights. It makes it 1,000 times harder to remove them than to bring them here. That's why there's a war on ICE. Not because they're wearing masks, for God's sakes. They all forced us to wear a mask 5 years ago. Now all of a sudden it's frightening to everybody. These two, what you might think are divergent ideologies, but the means justifies their ends. They're together, like a hand in a glove, when it comes to the destruction of the Judeo-Christian belief system and the Enlightenment principles that make this such a fantastic and wonderful society. But then we have a third problem that's converged here, and it's the woke right neo-fascists. You know who they are. I've been at war with them for, what, a year and a half? Again, warned over and over and over, don't do that, Mark. You'll hurt your listenership. You'll hurt your viewership. You'll hurt your sponsors. And then the quislings behind my back. Keep it up, Mark. You're doing a great job. You're doing a great job. Who do nothing and say nothing. Now I think we all realize that they are attacking Christianity. They are attacking Judaism. They are anti-Semitic. They are pro-Putin. They're pro-Sharia law. That's who these people are. Some of them are hanging in onto Republican positions into the administration, into the media. We know who they are. We know who they are. You're here because you want to know what's going on, and I'm here to tell you what's going on. Of course they're attacking Jews. Of course they're attacking Israel. Of course they're attacking Christian Zionists and evangelical Christians. What holds this country together is the Judeo-Christian belief system. The Marxists don't believe in the Judeo-Christian belief system. The Islamists don't believe in the Judeo-Christian belief system. So we're under attack. The Constitution protects us from them. So it's under attack. The Declaration of Independence, which we're about to celebrate on July 4th, lays out in the most concise, brilliant form imaginable what we're all about. And they're incompatible with Marxism and Islamism. As I used to explain to Charlie Kirk, as I used to explain to anybody who would listen, they're incompatible. Because they seek to destroy us. They seek to destroy us. More when I return. I'll be right back.
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0: I told you Hamas wouldn't be disarmed. It's phase two of the so-called peace plan, and they're not disarmed. And they're not going to be disarmed. I like the plan they came up with in Lebanon. I like it very much, but Hezbollah is not going to be disarmed. And I told you that too. I also told you that the Iranian Islamo-Nazi regime needed to be eliminated because it's going to be impossible to contain it otherwise. Certainly past this administration. Well, now you see how it conducts itself. And it's not going to stop. So I come under attack relentlessly by frauds, phonies, and buffoons who just click their heels and salute rather than respectfully raise issues because they should in order to help the administration and the people in the administration. Trying to silence me, which is never going to happen, never, is not a policy. Telling us to cheer for this team or that team, that's not a policy either. Arguing for what's right, that's the policy. And if we have generals who say we cannot defeat the Iranian regime, those generals should be fired and replaced with other generals. Just as Abraham Lincoln needed to replace generals who said the Civil War could not be won. We can't beat Iran. What the hell are we going to do about China? I'll be right back.
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1: The counter-revolution to the American Revolution is in full force. Can no longer be dismissed or ignored, can it? For it is devouring our society and culture, swirling around our everyday lives, and ubiquitous in our politics, schools, media, and entertainment. Once a mostly unrelatable fringe and subterranean movement, it's here. It's everywhere. You, your children, and your grandchildren are now immersed in it, and it threatens to destroy the greater nation, the greatest nation, I should say, ever established, along with your freedom, family, and security. Of course, the primary difference between the counter-revolution and the American Revolution is the former seeks to destroy American society and impose autocratic rule. The latter sought to protect American society and institute representative government. That is the first paragraph in my book, American Marxism, which I wrote 5 years ago, and many of you purchased, and I hope read. Remember, oh yes, let me get to this here. One moment, folks. There we are. Let's talk about this word equality. Actual equality. What precisely is meant by economic equality? What do we mean? To what extent can it be imposed upon a population of unique and diverse individuals? And by what means and methods shall it be imposed? How do we measure when economic equality has actually been achieved? How do we ensure that it endures from one generation to the next? Is not economic equality in the eye of the beholder? And what effect will economic equality, whatever it means and however enforced, have on the economic growth, opportunity, and well-being of the general society? In over 190 countries, including communist regimes, where does economic equality actually exist? Now, the questions are endless, yet profoundly important to addressing this whole notion of economic socialism and Marxism. And what about the owner versus the worker paradigm? The owner versus the worker paradigm is not a rational paradigm at all. Frequently, the line or distinction between an owner and a worker is ambiguous, if non-existent. Is a person who owns a small retail shop or a plumbing store or whatever, or an online business who is self-employed, an owner, a worker, or both? Most people would answer both. Is a worker who invests in stocks issued by a publicly held business, say through a pension plan, and employs him, and who purchases stock through their own investments and so forth? Are they an owner in these businesses, or are they just a worker? The answer is yes, they're both. And why is it assumed as a matter of empirical fact that employer is exploiting his employee in a capitalist economic system? For example, who is better off? Employees working for American businesses, large and small, or those working in slave labor conditions in North Korea and Cuba and Venezuela? Or let's look at communist China. Chinese citizens are not free to change jobs. They are assigned social credits based on their strict compliance with governmental dictates. They must worship China's brutal dictator, Xi Jinping, as a supreme leader. Religion is all but banned. The judicial system exists to enforce Communist Party orthodoxy. There exists an extensive network of concentration camps and so forth. For most cogent people, this is far from the idyllic nirvana promised by Marxist propaganda, especially university professors. So what do they mean exactly by equality? It's a slogan. It's a slogan. It means nothing. And Republicans and conservatives don't know how to respond to Democrats who keep pushing this slop. Socialism. Marxism. Crazy. The mode of production of material life conditions the social, political, and intellectual life process in general, said Marx. It is not the consciousness of men that determine their being, but, on the contrary, their social being that determines their consciousness. And Marx argued in this vein that the economic relation and social context in which the working class exists limits the worker's ability to transcend her or his social situation. Most obvious in this fallacy is the assertion that our nation exists in some kind of a caste or class system, that our entire existence is determined by our economic condition at a given moment in our life, and that there's no ability or hope in transcending this supposed condition. Yet in a relatively free society, where relatively free economic system, the opposite is true. Indeed, the examples of individual mobility up and down the social and economic chain are infinite. There simply are no static economic or social caste or class systems. That's not to say that social snobbery and the like is non-existent, which occurs in every society. But nowhere does an impenetrable caste or class system exist more profoundly than in communist regimes around the world, where a party and governmental aristocracy lead lives that the populations they lord over can never hope to enjoy. This is good stuff, Mr. Producer, that I wrote here. No wonder this was the biggest seller of the year. Why can't people respond to this? I hear Democrats even come on TV, some of them on Fox, and they go on about, well, people understand what the price of gasoline is, and the people understand. Well, then it's our job for people to understand the bigger picture. Gasoline lines, bread lines, food lines, in line to get a doctor, in line to get life-saving treatment. Ladies and gentlemen, those don't exist in America. There are imperfections, there are hiccups, there's this, there's that, there's mistakes, we got it. But those are exceptions to the rule. You need to step back and look at what you have that you're about to lose. You want to go to a grocery store, you can go right now. You can go to anywhere from a 7-Eleven to these huge stores. You can go to a Costco. You can go to a Walmart. Depending on where you live, you can go to a Publix or a Wegman or a Giant or a ShopRite or whatever. And we take it for granted. Don't take it for granted. And the vast majority of you get in a car to go there, don't you? Don't take that for granted either. And the fact is, the lowest gas prices are in red states, not blue states. Why? Because blue states tax the hell out of your gasoline. The cost of living in New York City is through the roof because of New York City government and because of their policies. Now you're going to have rent control freezes. Yay, that's great for about 6, 8, 10 months for the renter. But wait until a pipe breaks, or wait until there's an electrical issue, or wait until this or that or something has to be done. At the same time, they're increasing, you know, the cost of insurance, they're increasing the cost of property taxes, they're increasing the cost of sewer, you know, care and so forth and so on. So if you own a brownstone and you're leasing it out, so you're not going to be able to afford to keep it up. You just can't. I mean, ladies and gentlemen, these are the policies of Fidel Castro. The people there are starving. They don't have toilet paper. Because you cannot have ideologues that have never produced a thing making all the decisions about how you're going to live through slogans. Affordability. You want affordability? Create tremendous growth. Create tremendous opportunity for businesses, small and large. You'll have more and more commerce. The prices will always go down. It's crazy. How many lives have to be lost? How many people have to be sick to prove this ideology? Crazy. And then Islamism. What is with these governors, particularly these Republican governors? And, as far as I'm concerned, DHS, with the help of the Department of Justice or any other department, should be working full-time, overtime, all cylinders, full go, pedal to the metal, locating these imams, start there, and if they shouldn't be here or need to be denaturalized because they're promoting terrorism, Hamas, Hezbollah, Iran, get them the hell out of the country. And if you have to hire 50,000 more damn immigration lawyers, then do it. There's nothing more important. And if you're a governor and you're allowing people to get these zoning approvals for these massive centers, which are nothing more than fortresses, segregated centers that are intentionally put where they're put, intentionally segregated, well, don't permit it anymore. Don't permit it anymore. Do something about it. And if you have to hire more people to fight it, then hire more people to fight it. These school boards, this group CARE, which is a Hamas front group, why isn't CARE nationwide a terrorist group? Why is it that certain states like Florida and Texas have done it? The administration needs to put CARE on a terrorist watch list, on a terror organization list. It is a group tied to Hamas, for God's sakes. Why isn't the Muslim Brotherhood, the mothership of all these terrorist groups, including Hamas, Islamic Jihad, why isn't that in the United States of America put on the terrorist list? Because of Qatar? And let me ask you, Republican state legislators and governors, where you actually have a majority and control all the elected branches of your state, why aren't you cutting substantially funds from colleges and universities that only hire an overwhelming majority of these leftists and Islamists? Why aren't you doing something about it? You have the power of the purse. Do something about it. Stop sitting on your asses and crying crocodile tears. It's time to act. That time is now. And let me tell you something, ladies and gentlemen. If the cost of a gallon of gasoline went down to 50 cents, what would the Democrats be doing? What would the Marxist socialists be doing? Anybody know? They'd be massively increasing taxes on it. They'd be pushing climate change. They want to drive up the cost of gasoline. So you're going to listen to them when it comes to affordability? Those of you who live in Democrat states and Democrat cities, is it affordable? If it's so affordable, why are so many of you leaving as fast as you can? And I'm talking about Democrats going to red states. I'll be right back.
0: 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This is KMJ.
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0: know who listened to this program over a period of time. What Mondami's doing in New York is he's trying to depopulate New York of as many Jewish people as possible. He wants to turn it into a Dearborn, Michigan, or a Paterson, New Jersey. Folks, you don't have to mark my word for this. I know what the hell's going on. I'm way ahead of everybody else because I study this stuff. I research it. I know what I'm dealing with. So he wants to depopulate New York as possible. And articles are coming up. Jews get out of New York, you know, for their own safety. It's over for Jews in New York. I'm reading them right now. So it's working. It's working. And it's not that you can't blame them, but that's what's taking place in New York. New York is going to be a Dearborn, Michigan. It's going to be a Paterson, New Jersey. It's going to be a London, if you will. And this is underway right now in less than 6 months, or give a few weeks. Maybe it's been 6 months, but not much more. That's what he's done. I used to think a mattress was just furniture, till I got my ghost bed made right here in the United States of America. Because ghost bed doesn't build mattresses like furniture. They build engineered sleep systems. 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Your body should be healing while you sleep, not fighting for comfort. And I noticed the difference right away, folks. If you're waking up stiff, tossing and turning, sleeping hot, even reaching for a pain reliever before bed, hoping tonight will be different, that's not aging. That could be your mattress talking. And here's another thing I love about Ghost Bed. Ready for this? This is a big deal. You get 101 nights to try it at home, the entire summer and beyond. 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It's a great product. 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One more time. Folks, jump in tonight. 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That's Levin, promo code LEVIN. All right. A couple of Supreme Court decisions, two big ones tomorrow, particularly the birthright citizenship case. I'm very worried about that because I'm worried about Barrett and Roberts. There could be others in there somewhere. But Barrett and Roberts weren't even good on the ballot counting. Let me cut into that very quickly. 5-4 decision, the three leftists and Roberts and Barrett, as usual, against the originalist constitutionalists, the four of them. Basically, the RNC, among others, said Mississippi and these other states, they do this post-counting after Election Day. That should be unconstitutional when electing federal officials. The federal government has some say in this. We're talking about congressmen and senators and the president, the vice president, depending on the cycle. And the court said, well, the language actually as to any federal authority is fairly ambiguous. It's kind of left to the states. And, of course, Karl Rove, among others, thinks that's a great thing. The dissenting made the strong case and said, hey, look, we're talking about federal officials here. And, of course, there are times when the feds step in to address issues, and here especially when it comes to federal officials. And so this idea that you can count votes after the election's over is unacceptable as a federal constitutional matter. Well, that did not hold sway. So it has to be at least postmarked by Election Day. The problem is we have weakened the processes by which we're able to even catch fraud when fraud is committed. And the president is 100% right, 100% right. You should only be able to vote by mail if you're disabled, if you're sick, if you're out of town, even on vacation or work. But you shouldn't just be able to do it to do it. And in a state like California, they actually send ballots to addresses and people have already moved. And I heard somebody say, well, then people need to pressure California. What do you mean pressure California? They're all Democrats. Who are you going to pressure? They're doing exactly what people want them to do there. The problem is it affects the federal elections, as the dissenters said. I'll be right back.
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5: Another round of talks. I'm Lisa Lucera, Fox News. President Trump says Special Envoy Steve Witkoff and Jared Kushner are on the way to Dubai to meet with Iranian leaders.
6: President Trump saying that tomorrow's meeting came at the request of Iran. Now, Iran's foreign ministry saying this is not the case and that while they've been in contact with mediators in Qatar, that no technical talks are scheduled.
5: Fox's Alexandria Hoff. The U.S. and Iran traded strikes over the weekend but have also paused attacks again today. White House Deputy Chief of Staff Stephen Miller reacting after the Supreme Court ruled states can continue counting ballots as long as they're postmarked by Election Day. Miller saying the American people want the SAVE Act passed.
7: 80 million Americans elected a Republican Senate majority, and they elected a Republican Congress to deliver on this fundamental priority. It must get done.
5: The SAVE Act would eliminate mail-in voting, except in some circumstances, and calls for ID and proof of citizenship to vote. Senate Majority Leader John Thune has said it does not have the support it needs to pass. A California man charged with sending a fake ransom note in the Nancy Guthrie case is expected to plead guilty.
8: Sources tell Fox Derek Anthony Colella is expected to change his not guilty plea to guilty Thursday on a federal charge of transmitting a demand for ransom with intent to abuse, threaten, or harass. The 42-year-old of Hawthorne, California, is accused of sending text messages and calling the family of Nancy Guthrie days after the 84-year-old went missing, demanding Bitcoin. Prosecutors say through the course of the investigation, they discovered he was acting as an imposter, trying to take advantage of the ongoing situation.
5: Fox's Kristen Goodwin. Officials think Nancy Guthrie, the mother of Today Show host Savannah Guthrie, was forcibly taken from her Tucson area home February 1st, but the circumstances surrounding her disappearance are still unclear. 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
5: 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Our number, 877-381-3811, 877-381-3811. Look, I've been proven right about this peace deal with Hamas, and I'm being proven right about the Iran situation. And my view is, if you have generals telling you that we can't defeat Iran, then get new generals. It wouldn't be the first time a president has had to do that, but I feel like if that's the advice, that's not good enough. And you can see what's happening here, and I'm very concerned and upset about it. For the people in Iran, first and foremost, for people in other countries there, Lebanon and Israel, and, of course, for our country and our president. A lot of people don't feel this as a direct threat. It is a direct threat. Here's President Reagan at a Time for Choosing speech in 1964. Here's what the great Ronald Reagan said back then. Cut one, go.
6: We cannot buy our security, our freedom from the threat of the bomb, by committing an immorality so great as saying to a billion human beings now enslaved behind the Iron Curtain, give up your dreams of freedom, because to save our own skins, we're willing to make a deal with your slave masters. Alexander Hamilton said, a nation which can prefer disgrace to danger is prepared for a master and deserves

0: Now let's set the record straight. There's no argument over the choice between peace and war, but there's only one guaranteed way you can have peace, and you can have it in the next second. Surrender.
1: Mm-hmm. It's like people that say no boots on the ground. Ever? Well, then let's disband the Army and the Marine Corps. What's the point? So you can never have, quote-unquote, boots on the ground? You can never send in the infantry or the Marines? Is that the deal now? That's suicide. That's ridiculous. So I was at the JNS, Jewish News Service, International Policy Summit last week. It's a very nice news service, a great one. I think you would like it if you check it online. Here's part of what I said. Cut two, go.
2: Number one, my perspective on Iran has never changed. It hasn't changed since I was old enough to know what that regime was, 1979. So my view on that Islamist Nazi regime has always been that it's an Islamist Nazi regime. That's number one. You know, Khomeini wrote a book. The great Bernard Lewis, he went and he dug it up. He had it translated into English. It was in Arabic and Farsi, called Islamic Government. Don't run out and buy it. I don't want to make it the number one book on Amazon. But it sits on my desk. And I'm probably the only person who talks about this regime that's ever read what the founding father of the regime has ever said. And it is brutal. And it is evil. And it is vicious. And I seriously doubt any of the media that covers this issue ever read the book either. We also have something called experience. Edmund Burke said experience is one of the most important things a person can focus on. What's our experience with this regime? Our experience with this regime is that it lies, it cheats, it's never adhered to a single agreement, verbal or otherwise, and that it seeks to destroy humanity. That is, any individual or group of individuals or any country that does not adhere to its political, religious ideology, which is based in the 7th century. Most faiths go through something called a reformation. And many Muslims have gone through a reformation. Islamists don't. And so what they believe, to put simply, is in a catastrophic worldwide war where everything and everyone is to be slaughtered, destroyed, tortured, raped, until there's complete compliance with their political faith ideology. That's what they write. That's what they say. That's what the imams say. If we would spend more time having English translators, or here, Hebrew translators, of what they say, I think more people would understand the context for what's going on. Also, we have a lot of people whose history goes back about 3 minutes. And particularly a lot of young people who aren't all that interested in history, they don't remember 9/11. Many of them weren't born. They don't really know much about the Holocaust, except what they're told by some of the Jew haters. And so they're lacking history. The effort to communicate with them is not there. But it needs to be there. If this regime in Iran could, it would murder every single one of you sitting in this room. Every single one. Every woman in this room, they would rape you. Every single one. If you had grandchildren here, they would murder them. They would slaughter them. Every single one of you here. Because you're Jews or you're Christians or you're just not one of them. This is very important to understand. And so we had 7 presidents before Donald Trump who knew what I'm telling you. And yet they wouldn't take the steps necessary to confront this regime. In fact, some of them actually subsidized the regime. One of them, Obama, ensured that they would have a pathway to a nuclear weapon. I don't need to hear the debates about it. I read the deal. I know what it says. It's that simple. Then we have Biden, who was literally allowing tens of billions of dollars to flow into the regime because he wasn't enforcing all the rules that had been placed against them getting money and allowing them to sell oil surreptitiously to the Chinese and so forth. So about $150 billion or more poured into that regime when they knew that they were moving toward nuclear weapons. They have manufactured thousands of ballistic missiles with the help of the communist Chinese. Anybody who was in this country over the last 12 months, over the last 6 months, knows what ballistic missiles can do. They can blow out entire communities. They're the size of a yellow school bus. And not a single one of those safe rooms you have in your house or your apartment can do a thing about it. It will blow that off the face of the earth, too. These are not your typical missiles. And with a nuclear warhead, you have an intercontinental ballistic missile. And our intelligence and the Israeli intelligence didn't know that their ballistic missiles can now reach the capitals in Europe. And with a little bit more information from the communist Chinese or the Russians or the North Koreans, that access, it will reach the continental United States. This is a very serious matter. Because if they were to fire 3,000, 4,000, 5,000 ballistic missiles at one time at this country, you can't defend yourself. It would overwhelm any system that exists. And that also applies to any European country and to my country, the United States. The issue of ballistic missiles is critical. The issue of Hezbollah is critical. Hezbollah is much like their front SS operation. And there's a couple hundred thousand of them, and they're very heavily armed. Even though we pounded the hell out of Iran and their military, there's Hezbollah. Hezbollah has killed and maimed thousands of Americans. Thousands of Americans. Our Marines, our sailors, our servicemen, our embassy personnel, as well as maybe thousands of Christians in Lebanon. God knows how many Israelis they've killed. They exist for the same reason Iran exists, because they were created by Iran. They are Iran. There's only one country that has gone into Lebanon to fight Hezbollah. Not a European country, not my country, Israel. That's the only country that's gone in to Lebanon to kill Hezbollah. And I'm very upset about this. Israel is killing commanders and leaders of Hezbollah who killed my people, that have bounties on their heads. And they don't even get a thank you note.
1: All right. That was from comments I made last week in Israel. We'll be right back.
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0: Yes, the AOL email is dead. I can't get it started. AOL's not having any issues. And so I'm having issues with external forces. I have no doubt about that. And I'm not kidding. I'm not a conspiracy nut, as you well know. I was warned about it, and it has occurred. So I'm using a different device here. It's a little more difficult on the fly, but nonetheless, let's see here. There it be. George Soros. Look, there's a lot to get to in no particular order, but I think they're all related in one way or another. When I was gone, I saw this in the New York Post the other day. George Soros and son Alex have funneled a staggering $103 million in the midterm so far, on track to shatter spending record. Now, a couple of things. Apparently, certain billionaires are good billionaires, because you never hear Bernie Sanders or any of the Marxist bastards attack George Soros or any of their funding sources. So certain billionaires are okay. Certain billionaires are not okay. Apparently, that's the way it works. Meanwhile, Miriam Adelson, a multi-billionaire, her husband Sheldon, are big Republican donors. And she apparently, I read, has donated somewhere around $40 million for the midterm elections. Now, you'll notice the Jew haters hate her guts. They attack her all the time. You got a bloated buffoon like Steve Bannon, a felon by confession, ripping off little old ladies to try and raise money, he says, to build a wall, southern wall. Look at this clown. He got a federal pardon from the president, but the state, they charged him, and he chickened out like the coward that he is. He didn't want a real trial. Please, please don't, please don't. They don't have an orange jumpsuit enough for me. Besides, it was very uncomfortable last time I was there, if you get my drift. Couldn't take a shower or anything. Really, Third Reich Steve. Keep attacking this woman who gives money to the GOP, gives money to the Trump campaign, and tries to offset some of these billionaires on the left. And she takes more heat from the woke Reich neo-fascists than does George Soros or Alex Soros. It's disgusting. And yet, there they are, pouring as much money as they possibly can, right? Supreme Court had another good ruling today, but it'll very much upset us tomorrow, as my guest on this birthright citizenship. Look, I don't want it to. If I'm wrong, great. I'm not, you know, Nostradamus here. I'm just guessing by the makeup of the court. If they do the right thing, here's what they should do, okay? Here's what they should do. And maybe they'll do it, but I doubt it. Here's what the court should do. Number one, they should say there is simply no constitutional basis for birthright citizenship. They'll quote that decision in the late 1900s, which is BS. It has nothing to do with illegal immigrants or something else. They'll twist the line. I've seen it all. Nobody has studied this more than I. Nobody knows more about this than I. And Hans von Spakovsky, the two of us, are the worldwide experts on this, okay? So we know what all their arguments are going to be, and they're all bogus. So they may want to get the result and twist it, and then this will seriously ruin the country and make it almost impossible to reverse course. I don't mean to upset you, but that's how big it is. But here's what the court could do, okay, to deal with the namby-pambies. And I actually mentioned this to you months and months and months and months ago. I've been writing about this forever because I knew it needed to come up. The court could have ruled, or could rule, who knows. Look, anybody who got citizenship from birthright citizenship from this day backwards, we're not going to remove them from the citizenship rolls. There could be millions and millions of people. But going forward, no more birthright citizenship. So these Chinese mills and all the rest of it, people coming in here, Islamists coming in here, having children and so forth and so on, no more. So they can cut the proverbial baby, the Solomon baby, in half. and do it that way, perhaps. But I don't even see them doing that. We'll see. I hope I'm wrong. Look, they know what they wrote. The decisions are done. Nothing I say can influence them. I hope I influenced them earlier on, but who knows? There was a case called the Slaughter case. And when you think about it, we have 100 years of precedent that says a president effectively can't fire somebody who's appointed to an independent agency, which never made any sense. Now, does anybody know why that doesn't make sense? Because we have three branches of government, not four. Congress can't create, even with the consent of a president, an independent agency. Independent of what? Of all the branches. No, you can't do that. You can't create a fourth branch of government. Again, something I've been arguing about for, 50 years. And the court said today, I believe it was 6-3, that in fact a president has the right to fire individuals at so-called independent agencies. And then in a squirrely way, but it protected this woman, you see, over at the Fed. Well, she didn't get due process. She wasn't standing on her head. They didn't write with the right pen. They didn't do this. We got that. So for now, we're going to leave that one alone. Here's the president on this. Cut 8. Go.
1: Mr. President, on the Slaughter case, the Supreme Court just affirmed your right to fire the heads of independent agencies. Should we expect more firings as a result of this rule?
2: I don't think so. It gives me the right, and not me, it gives a president the right to do what the president should have the right to do. And it's very interesting. It's a big ruling. It's been going on for almost 100 years. They've been working on this, and, you know, that it comes down at my term is a very great honor. But it bestows additional powers, or maybe the same power, on the president. The president has the right to do this, and that has to do with a lot of agencies all throughout the system.
0: Let me just say this. This man is incredibly intelligent. Look, he's not a practicing attorney, a constitutionalist, but he's laying out the facts. This is right. Presidents of both parties have said, we have a right to fire these people. They're part of the executive branch. This was a great decision for America. 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
9: That's where Never Give Up comes from. I wasn't Brock. 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
1: It's funny, things that we've talked about here years and years ago, America. Well, they're coming to a head, aren't they? They're coming to a head. If you missed out on gold in 2020, and if you missed out in the rally in 2025, it's not too late, you know. Let me explain what I mean. Right now, gold is sitting at about 20%, give or take, off its all-time highs earlier this year. So you can buy it at effectively what is a discount, because the fundamentals that drove gold to over $5,000 an ounce, they're still very, very strong. 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You'll get it. And I think you'll learn a hell of a lot from it, as I have. Okay. A little bit more here. A lot more, actually. And so this birthright citizenship issue the president's concerned about, I've been concerned about for decades now, and all of you should be worried about it. Here's what he had to say about that. Cut nine, go.
2: Birthright citizenship is next. What are your thoughts, and will you accept it if it rules against you?
3: Well, I guess I have to accept it's the Supreme Court, so I'll accept. I think it's very bad for our nation. We're the only nation that does it. No other nation does that birthright citizenship. No, not even close. Some did it, they ended it. It's tremendously destructive. It's extremely costly. I don't know, it's up to them. But in terms of for the good of the country, it would be great if they did the. They didn't allow it. It would be great, but I can't tell you. The Slaughter case was the big case today. That was really a big case because it gave strength to presidents and strength to the presidency. A very important case. It's been going on for almost 100 years. Think of that. And this was the ruling that really topped everything by a lot today. Yeah.
1: All right. The court refused to look at the. That trial, the case, $5 million awarded to this woman who accused the president, E. Jean Carroll, of assault. And I'll tell you why I think he's telling the truth, because he's furious. He's not hiding. He's angry about it. I think the trial was a disaster, my humble opinion. I just think that's too bad. That's too bad. Let's see here. We have this issue again of mail-in ballots. And I want people to understand something. Those of you who are my age already know this. But for younger people, and by younger people, I mean like 40 and under. You never had this kind of voting before, where anybody could get a mail-in ballot just because they were too damn lazy to go and vote. I remember when I was growing up in Pennsylvania, but also I remember as a young man in Virginia, the only way you could get a absentee ballot and submit it, or a mail-in ballot, is to sign a form under the penalty of perjury, Mr. Producer. And under the penalty of perjury meant you had to be disabled in some way, or sick, or on travel, something of that sort, vacation, so you wouldn't be in town. You didn't get a mail-in ballot or absentee ballot simply because you wanted to vote that in that method. And the Democrats have been pushing the edge of this envelope for decades and decades and decades. That's why in a lot of these states, these Democrat states, it's same day, same time registration. Well, of course, you can't check out somebody same day, same time. Not at a precinct. If you ever worked at a precinct, if you ever voted, most of you, at a precinct, you know that's not possible. And so they built the system to legalize all kinds of potential fraudulent activities. Can you prove it's fraudulent? No, because you made it legal. It's crazy. But not really when you think about who these people are. I guess it's not so crazy, is it? No, not really. And then they say, well, it's a big day for the people's right to vote. These, you know, these mail-in ballot, big day. That's just fantastic. No, it's not. It's a lousy day when they do that. I told you Mondami is trying to depopulate New York City, particularly of Jews. He wants to create a Dearborn, Michigan, a Paterson, New Jersey, basically a London. And that's what he's doing. He's targeting the Jews in New York City. He wants to force them out and turn it into an Islamist city. Can you imagine? But it's happening right before your eyes. They did it in London. They've done it in Paris. They've done it in New Jersey. They've done it in Michigan. And they're going to do it elsewhere. And they're going to take over these Democrat strongholds. It's first and foremost because the Democrat Party is not wanting to fight against them. It wants to embrace them. And that's what they're doing. So Mondami is on ABC this week. And he's asked, he won't say whether he believes Israel is a Jewish state or not. Let me explain something to you. You have people out there like Pierre Moron and others who want you to believe you can be anti-Zionist without being anti-Jewish. It's an impossibility. Zion is Mount Zion. I've explained this before. It's effectively the birthplace of Judaism. It is the indigenous home, that area of the world, the Holy Land, the indigenous home of the Jews. For nearly 4,000 years, long before there was anything called Islam, even long before there was Christianity. So when people say, I'm a Zionist, that means I'm Jewish and I believe in the home, the indigenous home of the Jews. Now there's, by my count, 57 majority Muslim nations. Do they have to defend their faith? Do they have to defend the fact that they are Muslim nations? Not one of them. Not one of them. So here he is, he's on the ABC this week. All these weak Sunday shows, cut 13, change that, cut 14, go.
4: And the idea of a Jewish state, Israel is a Jewish state, that's in the charter, that's the way it is now. Do you support that?
5: I've said time and again that I support the state of Israel as a state with equal rights. I believe that any state that...
1: What he's saying there, he'll support Israel, period. Especially if the Palestinians take it over. So that's all he's saying. That's what he's saying. Now, if you're Catholic, you believe in Rome, right, Mr. Producer? What is Rome? What is that, a country? The Pope, where does he live? Right, we call it the Vatican. Does anybody ever say, you know, well, the Vatican is a Catholic, they shouldn't be Catholic? Anybody ever say that? Does anybody ever say Qatar is a Muslim state and it shouldn't be a Muslim? I mean, who talks? America is a majority Christian country, is it not? What he's trying to say there is he believes in the river to the sea. He wants the Jews removed by hook or by crook. That's what he believes. His wife was ecstatic on October 8th, 2023. Full on for what Hamas did to those Jewish kids. Full on. And those families in the kibbutzim. All for it. Was posting for. Well, she's not a public. He always has an answer. The Marxists always do. But they're always frauds. Go ahead.
5: I think any state that privileges one religion over the other is one that I can't tell you I support, whether it be Israel.
1: Really? Is that, that's hilarious. Really? Okay. So, all those Muslim countries he can't support. This one tiny Jewish... Folks, there's 15 million Jews in the world. There's 2 billion Muslims. There's 57 Muslim countries, one tiny little Jewish state. Most of the Christians in the Middle East live in Israel. What's going on here? Seriously, America. This is sick. This is incredibly absurd. 0.02% of the world's population, a tiny piece of geography. There's no question it's his historic indigenous land. Islam is the third of the big three faiths, pushed out the Jews and the Christians out of all these other countries. Out of all these other countries. And he dares to say, I can't believe in, you know, one country that prefers one faith. Here's the amazing thing. Whatever faith you are in Israel, live your faith. Nobody's stopping you to live your faith. Not there. I want you to try it in Dearborn, Michigan. Patterson, New Jersey. Look what he's doing to Jews in New York City. Is this a joke? And I've told you this for years and years and years. If you hate America, you hate Israel. If you hate Israel, you hate America. Now, the woke right neo-fascists will pretend that that's not the case. But they hate America, too. They're always trashing us, you know. On the holidays, they'll pretend that they're super patriots, but they're not super patriots. They don't believe in our economic system either. They're always whining about capitalism. They sound very much like the, economic socialists. We'll be right back.
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0: President about communism. He knows communism, boy, and he really hates it. Correctly so. Cut 17. Go.
2: Mr. President, Zohar Mamdani said in an interview this week that he was open to being the poster child for socialist candidates. Are you worried about more socialist candidates across the
3: country? Well, I think it's a big threat to our nation, actually. Because it's not socialism, it's really communism. They use the word social democrat because it sounds so nice, but it's really communism you're talking about. I think it's the biggest threat to our nation there is, maybe since our founding. That includes World War I, World War II, September 11th. It includes the Pearl Harbor attack. I think this is the biggest threat to our nation. People will smile when I say that, but the smart people are going to say, you know, he's probably right. It's basically introducing communism into the United States of America. There's never been anything so dangerous.
0: He's 100% right, and I would add, of course, Islamism. There's no getting around it. They're working in tandem right now. The Marxists threw open the door. Their influence in the Democrat Party opened borders to massive third world migration in the United States. No vetting. And of course, the whole point is what? The whole point of immigration is to improve the existing society and the lot of the existing citizens, and that's not what's going on here. Immigration has been used as a tool for revolution. And the Democrat Party, with its influences by these American Marxism, as I've written a whole book and we've talked about, they opened the gate and flooded the Islamists. Because we're now in another, listen to me, this is important. This is another Islamist crusade. They're conquering the rest of the world. Uh-oh, what happened, Mr. Producer? The email looks like it's back. Let's see if I can actually open one. No, can't even open the damn thing. But it's back! Yep, your mail is temporarily unavailable. Yeah, I've been hit. So, that's what's going on. You know, next hour we're going to have our friend on from the Reagan Institute. And Zach Heim, because Axios is a left-wing really diabolical so-called news operation. I don't know why the White House feels the need to go to them or to have the president interviewed there. But a completely misleading headline over what the Reagan Institute found and learned, and I want you to hang in there. We're going to talk about that and much more because it's very important. We'll be right back.

0: When communities come together, lives are changed. 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
7: Several big decisions hours away from being released. I'm Lisa Lucera, Fox News. Tomorrow is the final day of the Supreme Court's current term and three major rulings expected.
8: Cases include the closely watched challenge to President Trump's executive order limiting birthright citizenship. Lower courts have concluded the action violates or likely violates the 14th Amendment. Another case is one involving a Republican challenge to campaign finance limits and LGBTQ rights cases from Idaho and West Virginia that deal with transgender students in public school sports.
7: Fox's Tanya J. Powers, when asked by reporters about the birthright ruling, the president said it's up to the justices and pointed to today's ruling on firing a federal trade commissioner and it was an important win.
9: The Slaughter case was the big case today. That was really a big case because it gave strength to presidents and strength to the presidency, a very important case.
7: The high court ruled the president had the right to fire Rebecca Slaughter even without cause. The president had argued keeping her on was inconsistent with his administration's priorities. But in the case of Federal Reserve Governor Lisa Cook, the Supreme Court ruled she can stay in her position for now. The administration had claimed that she lied on a mortgage application, which she denied. More than 100 people deported from the United States to Venezuela just hours before last week's earthquakes are missing after their hotel collapsed. That's according to the Associated Press, as rescue crews continue to comb through the rubble.
10: American crews from California, Florida, and Virginia are operating under the State Department's Disaster Assistance Response Team, which is also coordinating with the U.S. military. 130 Marines arrived in the hardest hit city of La Guaira. Their goal is to open the port so badly needed supplies can reach those who need it.
7: Fox's Nate Foy in La Guaira, Venezuela. 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
9: Hello, America. 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Our number, 877-381-3811, 877-381-3811. All right, we got some interesting callers. I wasn't going to go this soon, but I like them. Let's give it a shot, then we may swing back. Let us go to Trey, Duncanville, Texas, the great WBAP. How are you, Trey?
10: I'm doing well. It's a little hot out here, but that's okay.
9: Oh, it's going to get worse. Summertime. It's going to get worse. Yes, next few days is going to be brutal all across the country.
10: I survived the summer of 1980, so it's not going to be too bad.
9: All right.
10: Yes, sir. I wanted to call and just say thank you for taking my call. I called you a couple months ago about this issue of the mail-in ballots. And I think I'm going to preface this saying I'm a strong Trump supporter. I agree with him on virtually everything. I've been a supporter of his against Ted Cruz when they ran against each other in the 2016 primaries. And I garnered a lot of enemies, my fellow Texans, because I supported a New Yorker against a fellow Texan. Okay, however, I do disagree with this mail-in ballot. I think the Supreme Court was right. And the reason why I'm saying this, because I'm a survivor of four near fatal car crashes, and I do not want anything to jeopardize my ability to vote. I don't care who the
9: vote. Well, how would it stop you from mail-in voting?
10: Well, I have followed and obeyed the rules of every election.
9: I know, but under the old system he's talking about, you would make that point and you'd be allowed to do a mail-in vote. We're talking about people who are fully capable of voting. Maybe instead of voting, they decide to go to a movie. Maybe they're going to get a steak sandwich. Maybe they're doing whatever they're doing. And the problem is it's much more difficult to keep track of that kind of voting to protect against fraud than in-person voting. And so I'm not sure how that would negatively affect you.
10: I'm just concerned because anytime there's changes, sometimes it hurts innocent people.
9: No, but it would be, no. You're changing it back. And I don't see how it hurts innocent people. If you're disabled or you're sick or you're out of town on business or you're on vacation or something like that, those are understandable reasons.

0: reasons, again, for most of our history of voting, those were allowable reasons. But you have to have a reason. You can't just say, I want to vote by mail.
1: Well, I appreciate your explanation. I've gone through this process of filling out all the forms and documentation. I'm just concerned when there's a change.
0: There's not all the forms and documentation. Typically, it was a half a page form. You explain, you give your name, your address, you fill in the blank why you are using mail-in voting, under which category, and you sign it and you turn it and you mail it in.
1: Well, I had doctor's documentation too, just on reserve, just in case. So right. I'm just saying, it just kind of concerns me. That's all. And
0: all right,
1: I do have concern. I have a
0: well,
1: concern
0: you won. Happy days are here again.
1: Well, I also have a concern about some of these Republicans that are not want to do away with early voting, and I do think.
0: Well, hold on now. You're just basically supporting all the Democrat voting systems. You want to get it. You don't want to have early. You don't mind early voting. You don't mind mail-in voting. Again. Why do you need early voting?
1: Well, I've worked for Dallas County Elections Department for a long time. There's thousands of people that vote legally.
0: Why do you need early voting?
1: It makes it easier for the people to vote who are legal to vote.
0: But why does it make it easier for people to vote? You have an election day and you vote on election day.
1: Well, we can also draw a parallel with income tax. I mean, people can pay their taxes early, file early.
0: It's not, but hold on now. Pay their income taxes early because they want their refund early. Otherwise, they're not paying an income tax. I see no parallel there either. You have an election day. You show up on election day and you vote. We've been doing it in this country since almost the beginning. All these changes came in the last 30 years or so at the behest of the left. And so the goal isn't to make voting easier. It's to make it easy and trackable, not easier, because it makes it tougher and tougher to keep track of these things. And look, we're seeing it. There's no reason it should take 3 weeks to figure out a primary in California. But I've asked you, why do you need early voting? I don't understand it.
1: Well, I think it's a benefit to people who want to vote early, and as long
0: okay,
1: as
0: it's
1: legal,
0: a benefit to people who want to vote early. So we might as well vote on Christmas. It's a benefit to people who don't have to go to work. But that's not what we do. We have a national day of voting on federal elections. It's been that way since forever, and there's nothing wrong with it. It's not about always making things easier for people to do what they want to do. It's not hard. People die for the right to vote. And they have died for us to have the right to vote. It's really not that hard to show up and vote. If people are that lazy, well, then I'm sorry. I just don't give a damn. Thank you for your call. This is the mentality, America. It just drives me crazy. Does it not you, Mr. Producer? It's so bad. The psychology is, well, it may be easier to vote, and why shouldn't you have a mail? What are you talking about? It's easy to vote now. You go on election day and you vote. No, but I want to do a mail-in. I'm busy. And I got all kinds of stuff. No, you don't. You have a right to vote. You can take off from work to vote and then go back to work. I don't understand. We need early voting? What the hell is early voting? Well, I'm going to be out of town. Okay, then do a mail-in ballot, an absentee ballot. That's what that's for. The system was perfectly fine before. Now it's a disaster. Oy, oy, oy. Let's go to David, Alexandria, Virginia, the great WMAL. David, how are you?
2: Mark, I'm fine, sir. And I had the pleasure of meeting you at the On Power book signing at the Reagan Library, even though I was 15
0: wow,
2: minutes
0: came
2: from
0: a long
2: the
0: way.
2: Rest in book signing.
0: Thank you. Oh,
2: that
0: really?
2: Was fantastic.
0: Thank you.
2: Oh, God, it was great. But in-person voting, you can vote early a month ahead of time, a week ahead of time, or the day before, or the day of. But once the day of hits, it's over. If you want to vote mail-in, vote a month ahead of time, a week ahead of time, or a day ahead of time. But once the day hits, it's over. I don't understand why that's so.
0: Look, they have a whole string of things they've done. Harvesting after, go back. Oh, look, they have a ballot. They haven't voted. So in California, they can still vote. I mean, I'm not buying into all this stuff. It's ridiculous. And you have people voting a month early? What if something tragic happens in 2 weeks before the election? It doesn't even make any sense. Why are people voting early? I don't understand what that is. What's that all about? I want to get it over with. Well, too bad. Well, I'm going to be out of town. Well, then do your absentee ballot. Anyway, that's where my head is. What do you got, David? Anything else?
2: The reason for my call is on Father's Day, my daughter gave me a gift, the New York Times book, coffee table book, about every election from 1960 to 76. And it's the front page of every newspaper, all right? And in 1864, the day after the Lincoln election, November 9th, 1864, Lincoln was declared the victor. This is 162 years ago. Lincoln was declared the victor the day after the election. But now you have an election in a city like Los Angeles, and it takes weeks with all the technology and all the advancements we have. And to me,
0: because they build it into the system. It's not that we're not capable of it, but people, ballots are sent out to every address where somebody was. Well, obviously people move and they change and so forth. So that's a big area for potential fraud. It's built into the law that they can count these ballots. I think it's a week or longer after the election. In some states, you know, if they're not signed or they're not dated right, they still accept them. So you have all these things going on, which purposely makes it take longer to count. You're talking about here we have a civil war going on, and the next day they say that Lincoln is the victor. If they had all these procedures in place or options in place that we have now, we'd never have known who the hell the victor is there for a month. You wouldn't have known. It's ridiculous. Anyway, that's good to know. Thank you, my friend David. We'll be right back.
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9: If I were to ask you what makes for a good night's sleep, you'd probably say a dark, quiet room, not too many things on your mind. But every night when you go to get some Z's, how often do you really think about the temperature in your bedroom? Temperature may be one of the most underappreciated factors in sleep. That's according to the Senior Vice President of Research and Scientific Affairs at the National Sleep Foundation. We often hear about lights and screens and stress, but even modest changes in temperature and airflow can influence both how quickly you fall asleep and how deeply you stay asleep. Most experts will recommend a room temperature of 60 to 67 degrees Fahrenheit. 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Play around a bit and see what improves your sleep. 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I'm Dr. Sanjay Gupta, helping you live a better life.
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17: 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They know they're probably wrong. Mark Levin is on the radio.

0: Roger Zackheim is the director of the Ronald Reagan Institute in Washington. It's a fantastic place, largely because of him. And there was an Axios headline. I'm not a fan of this website. It's radical left. And I don't know why the administration leaks to it or the president interviews with them. I just don't. It's a very disreputable operation. And it uses the Institute's survey to say that the Republican Party is starting to turn on Israel. Actually, it's had two headlines. The Republicans are souring on Israel. The GOP is souring on Israel. Roger, what did your survey show? And why would they use a headline like that?
1: I can't explain what Axios is doing. Is actually this, their own article at the bottom, you know, made quite clear that the GOP wasn't souring on Israel, yet they clearly were clickbaiting or something by not capturing that at the top. And our survey, as I pointed out in my post, shows just the opposite. I mean, it's pretty remarkable that Republicans overall believe that U.S. security and prosperity is tied to the security of Israel. I mean, it's 75% of Republicans. And what I think Axios is trying to get at was that the president's base of support, which is, of course, not just Republicans, but it's MAGA Republicans, somehow is declining. And that is just dead wrong. It is, in fact, the opposite, because our survey actually looks at where self-identified MAGA Republicans, what they believe. And when it comes to thinking U.S. security and prosperity is tied to the security of Israel, MAGA Republicans roll in at 80%. So they outperform other Republicans.
0: MAGA, which is really the conservatives who back president, the former Tea Party who backs the president, MAGA Republicans, really one and the same, I argue. 80% support Israel, 75% of the GOP generally, and they run with a headline that says Republicans are souring on Israel, and you called them out right away, correct?
1: Yeah, I mean, because I had our survey right there, and I saw what they were putting in there. I mean, in their actual report, they're referencing other polling as well, which also reflects that Republicans are not souring on Israel. But again, that wasn't what you would see unless you scrolled all the way to the bottom. And I want to say one other thing, Mark, if it's okay, about MAGA Republicans, because as you're aware, we've been looking at MAGA Republicans since 2023. And we've seen consistently that they're great supporters of Israel, that they want to be engaged in the world, they want to lead with peace and strength. But the critique I've received, or question at least, is, well, where are the young MAGA Republicans? You know, that 18 to 29 demographic, the so-called group that, you know, is being persuaded by the Tucker Carlsons of the world. So we went ahead and looked deeper into that, Mark. And guess what? They also overwhelmingly support Israel. They're at 63%, so a super majority of MAGA from 18 to 29 are big supporters of Israel. They believe that U.S. security and prosperity is tied to the security of Israel. That, I think, is also a really important point that people don't appreciate. The narrative tells you something else.
0: If people want to find that survey, where do they go?
1: You just put in your browser, Reagan Institute Summer Survey, and we'll pull it right up. Reagan Institute Summer Survey.
0: But I also notice, Roger, that the so-called woke Reich, R-E-I-C-H is what I call them, the woke Reich, they keep warning us that the Republicans are this and the Republicans are that and the Republicans are souring on Israel and so forth and so on. And then we hear it regurgitated by their likes in the media and so forth. It's just a narrative. Here's my question to you. When you consider the amount of money Qatar spent in this country to trash that country, when you consider, I think as Sam Harris put it, and I don't normally quote him, but he's been pretty sharp lately. When you consider there's 2 billion Muslims and 15 million Jews, when you consider all the propaganda overwhelmingly against that tiny country and the people there, you're telling me the Republicans, and especially MAGA, are holding firm, and that includes young Republicans.
1: 100%. It's not just about holding firm. They outperform pretty much everything else. I mean, to the tune of 8 out of 10. And here's why I think this is the case. Certainly, people want to be supportive of Israel. They realize Israel is a democracy. It's as Secretary Pete Hegseth refers to Israel, a model ally. Think about what they did with us in Operation Epic Fury. But people know that if you are anti-Israel, you're anti-American. The values of freedom, of democracy, of standing up for self-defense, those are American values. And so it's not a far cry from someone who is burning the flag of Israel. They're going to burn the U.S. flag, too. And that's what's going on here.
0: And we see it, don't we, with the Marxists, the Islamists, and the woke right that keeps trashing our country, too. But you have other things that you've found, too. Because I just posted something that said, okay, if we're never going to have, quote-unquote, feet on the ground, in other words, we're never going to have ground forces, wait next. Because the Marxists, Islamists, and the woke right are going to demand major slashes in the Army and the Marines and so forth and so on. Which you would do if you never believed we should have boots on the ground, right?
1: Yeah, I mean, it's one goes in hand with the other, right? It's a proxy. Saying that you don't want boots on the ground is a proxy for saying we don't want America to be strong. We don't want to have a strong military. And once again, on that score, those pockets, either the far isolationist right, or as you're referencing, the democratic socialist of America, which effectively socialist and communist, I don't know why we parse in terms of the title here, that's what they're for, they are totally out of sync with the rest of the country. Because when we ask those surveyed, okay, you want to be engaged in the world, you know, American foreign policy is about engagement in the world. What should they do when they engage? You know, what are the principles? It's remarkable. It's a huge, broad agreement around foundational principles of a strong U.S. military. They believe, these respondents believe, to the tune of 82%, 90% Republicans, 76% Democrats want a strong U.S. military because they believe it's essential to peace and prosperity. What that reflects to me, Mark, is that all these people making noise in these dark blue pockets in parts of Brooklyn, New York, are actually a narrow slice of the overall American population and even the Democratic Party.
0: So pretty much it has stayed relatively strong going back to Reagan. So these people who want us to believe that we're a nation of isolationists, that never ever have boots on the ground, we're not encouraging it, we're just saying it needs to be an option for any military to have an opportunity to actually win. They're wrong, and we're right. Is that right, Roger?
1: Amen.
0: All right, brother. Thank you for coming on the program. The director of the Ronald Reagan Institute, Roger Zakheim. We'll be right back. You know, I used to think a mattress was just furniture until I got my ghost bed made right here in America. 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
10: Not all screen time is created equal, and a new study out of Sweden is helping us understand this even better. So researchers followed more than 20,000 people over nearly two decades and determined that passive screen time, like sitting on the couch and watching television, raised someone's risk of dementia. But if they did something active, like reading, puzzles, or interacting with other people, this same group of people saw their risk of dementia drop. Just like you gotta put the work in to keep your body in shape as you age, you basically have to do the same thing with your brain. A couple things I have found to help: working to learn something new every day, whatever it might be, challenging yourself in some way every day, and really importantly, staying socially active. Some days that means meeting friends in person. Other days, maybe an email, a text, or a phone call. Just stay engaged. I'm Dr. Sanjay Gupta, helping you live a better life.
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1: 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Pure Talk. 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Jump in with both feet. Don't be scared. There's no service contract. 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Dial #250, say Mark Levin. #250, say Mark Levin. 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A wireless company that actually lives up to your expectations. And it's patriotic and founded by a veteran. Jump in with both feet, ladies and gentlemen. Ooh. Here comes Mrs. Levin. How are you, Mrs. Levin?
2: Mrs. Levin, it's great.
1: You've got to get near the microphone so people can hear you.
2: But I'm so shy.
1: Do your best. You can do
2: it. Oh, my goodness. Good evening, America.
1: Good evening, America.
2: And it is the week of July 4th, celebrating 250 years of our blessed country.
1: Okay. Well, thank you, honey.
2: You're very welcome.
1: All right. There she goes. Mrs. Levin is more popular than Mr. Levin, and it's a good reason for that. Go ahead, boys. The dogs follow her everywhere. It's hilarious. The two guys, Ronnie and Toby, there they go. Anyway, there we have it. Where was I, Mr. Producer? I was getting calls, yes? Okay, let's do this. Is this the updated list? You know, I'm working off the iPhone. Okay, you're going to have to tell me in advance, because I really am only working with... it's so weird. All right. Robert in Santa Clara, California, the great KSFO country. How are you, Robert?
3: Great, Mark. You know, I'm out here in California, and a few weeks back, I heard Newsom wanting to go after the stepped-up in basis, which is basically 41 to 50%.
1: He wanted to go after what?
3: Getting rid of the stepped-up in basis, which is basically almost a 50% death tax on your home when you want to leave it to your kids.
1: Let's slow down and explain to people what that means. It means everything to a homeowner. Go ahead, explain it.
3: Well, the domino falls when the final elder or benefactor dies, and there's a change of ownership, and you know, then it's 50% confiscation. And
1: all right, let me slow you down. All right, the basis, ladies and gentlemen, when you sell your home, the basis should be the value. In other words, if somebody dies and you inherit the home should be the value of the home then. And apparently, what they're thinking in California is the value of the home when it was purchased. Is that it?
3: No, well, that you could retain that, but it's been diminished down to one parcel. If you had kept your first home and then wanted to, you know, leave, you know, have a little estate going. It's full blown open to appraisal assessments, including your family business. They already ruined that with this Proposition 19 back in 2020, and people don't even know what's going to hit them because a lot of people are low information voters. But he also wants to go after these wealth taxes, but he wants to take it national. Just like the buffoon in New York said, you shouldn't be.
4: No, we heard that. Yep.
3: Yeah, he wants to take 50% confiscation nationwide. This is who we're dealing with. These are confiscators, and they don't really care. And we're working all our lives to build something. And this is really outrageous. And it's getting not that much coverage.
1: You know, von Mises made the point, we're all Marxists now. We all talk like Marxists, act like Marxists. Now, I don't know about all of us, but too many do. And some jackass who wants to be governor decides to get in front of the hard left. He was talking about a 10% wealth tax, actually, which is outrageous and utterly unconstitutional, certainly on the federal level. You don't get to say, okay, you have that much wealth. Okay, here's the 10%. And it is so contrary to America's founding, life, liberty, and the pursuit of happiness. You know, some states had life, liberty, and property. Because what's property? Property is the intellectual and physical manifestation of your labor. That's what it is. It's that simple. We're only going after the rich. Really? Well, the rich produce all kinds of things for us that we take for granted, whether it's iPhones, whether it's vehicles, whether it's the ability to get gasoline and so forth and so on. We can't all do that. But this is the idea. This is a dead idea. It's a dying mentality, and yet it is wrapped in populism. Go ahead. Final words.
3: You know, like I said, he's going after the Howard Jarvis group out here, and I know you were interested in that as a young guy, and I've been following them too, and it's like we're trying to avoid these confiscatory things.
1: What do you mean
3: things.
1: He's going after the Jarvis guys? I was a big backer of them.
3: Well, I signed the petition, but John Kripal had to actually get on and make a deal to get it on the ballot. And just to save the two-thirds majority and try to avoid these transfer taxes.
1: You're going too fast. I don't know who that is. Who had to get what on the ballot? What are you talking about?
3: John Kripal is our advocate for the Howard Jarvis Taxpayers Association. So we're trying to reverse what was the damage done by Proposition 19, which got it down to one parcel and even your family business wide open to excessively high market value appraisal assessments. So you can hardly keep anything. So it's insane. The agenda is, see, they were really picky about this, you know. So John had to renege and say, well, we're going to try to preserve the two-thirds majority. And it still has to go up for an election because the money, we don't have the money.
1: Here's the problem. This is why we're not a democracy. We're a republic. But these states, they do both. A mobocracy and authoritarianism. They know that voters will vote to steal somebody else's property. They know that voters who never created businesses will vote against businesses no matter how small they are. They know they're going to vote against individuals keeping money for their families, like farmers and so forth, passing it on because they're not farmers and they don't care. They live in the now, right here. Many of them are on the public dole. Many of them are ideologues. That's the Democrat Party. So you're taking from people who produce and create and so forth and so on. And you know the story, and the rest of America knows the story. The problem is now the Democrat Party is utterly shameless. They're disgusting. Thank you for your call. I think we ought to write a book called The Democrat Party Hates America. Do you like that title, Rich? I think that would be a great book. We have a lot of great callers here. Let me see if I can pull up another one here. Hold on one second. Do we have... I'm on Los Angeles, California, Sirius XM. Are you still there? Okay, who do we have? I can't see. Scott, Manhattan, Kansas, Sirius XM satellite. Go.
5: All right, for your title of your book, it needs to be Why the Democrats Hate America. And just give it out, lay it out there. But anyway... Why don't we create...
1: I don't know. It's about 350 pages. I feel like I laid it out. You might want to read it. Go ahead.
5: My point was, why don't we create their boots on their ground by throwing millions of AK-47s and a trillion rounds plus explosives, plus claymores, plus shoulder fire stuff that will blow up a small Toyota truck with a big gun over. Mm-hmm. Why aren't we doing that right now?
1: I don't know. Who's been saying that for 3 months?
5: Well, why doesn't it get done? We're being played. One side says Trump is being played. In the end,
1: I'll tell you what. Part of it is Erdogan. He doesn't want them armed. You know what? They say he doesn't like the Kurds. No, he wants to kill them. But Turkey's killed a lot of people of all backgrounds, by the way. The Armenians, 4 million of them. But that aside for a moment, this is the biggest play that we haven't played yet. I don't get it either. This was part of the Reagan Doctrine. That's what made it famous and effective to take out the Soviet Union, to take out the Russians, and, you know, I don't get it.
5: I really don't get it. If they're going to be protesters, be protesters. If they're going to be patriots, they need weapons.
1: I agree with you 100%.
5: That's all it takes. Yep.
1: I'm with you.
5: And they need to. They should have been doing this or getting ready to do this a long time ago, putting together the weapons that
1: we only had 47 years to practice. You know.
5: I know. We don't need our Green Beret in there. The Mossad needs to be in there. They can integrate with that.
1: Apparently,
5: society.
1: The Mossad was ready to go with us, and we pulled the plug.
5: Yeah. I'm disgusted with how it's all come, because the IRGC will say, we didn't agree to that. And the Khomeinis will say, well, we didn't agree to that.
1: The biggest problem we have, I think what you're getting on, is this is a terrorist organization. It's not a nation. It's taken over the nation. And we're negotiating like we're negotiating with a sovereign. We're not. It's not a sovereign. It's a terrorist organization that's taken over the nation. And people don't know, Iran is not a majority Muslim.
5: Yeah, no,
1: all
5: no.
1: Right, my friend, thank you for your call. We'll be right back.
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15: I don't know about you, but my social media feeds are flooded with lotions and potions and gadgets, all promising to unlock different components of longevity. But if you log off, take a step back from all the hype, you'll find that the actual keys to a longer, healthier life are hiding in plain sight. There are four of them. Number one, nutrition. The Mediterranean diet really is the gold standard. Number two, exercise. You should be getting 150 minutes of moderate intensity exercise or 75 minutes of vigorous intensity exercise every week, plus strength training and stretching. Number three, sleep. Sleep is when your body and your brain repair themselves. You should be getting 7 to 9 hours a night. And finally, number four, often gets forgotten, socialization. It's not a bonus. It's a necessity for a healthy life, finding a sense of community, purpose, and belonging. I'm Dr. Sanjay Gupta, helping you live a better life.
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0: misspoke. I want to correct myself. It is a majority Muslim. What I meant is not majority Sunni Muslim, to be more specific and to be accurate. Okay, let's see here. Oh, yes, my dear friends, the Heggie family, Heggie Ministries. I love this group. I love these people. And the people of Israel under attack like never before. The Jewish people need our help. Heggie Ministries makes this clear all the time. 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For decades, Pastor Heggie has been a warrior for the people of Israel. 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Help make a difference now and for the next generation. Now, some of you might be saying, Mark, you're Jewish, and you're supporting a Christian ministry. You're damn right I am, because I understand the connection between Christianity and Judaism. And I understand how important Christianity is to Judaism. And I understand how important Judaism is to Christianity. Those are our holy sites, both of ours, that we're trying to defend against the Islamists. It's that simple. And when you look here in the United States of America, we're under attack as Americans, as well as Christians and Jews, from all sides, from all comers. And we either stand together or we're not going to be able to stand at all. Remember what God also believes in: free will. He gave us eyes to see and ears to hear and hands to work. And that's what we need to do. John Heggie Ministries is a fantastic organization. And CUFA is meeting, I believe, over the weekend. And I'll be there one day, Sunday. I can't wait. It'll be fun and important as far as I'm concerned. All right, Mr. Producer, who's on the phones there? XM Satellite, Ross, St. Louis. Is it Russ or Ross? Doesn't matter. St. Louis, Missouri. You'll correct me. Go right ahead.
1: It is Ross.
0: Thank you.
1: You're a shining light, Mark. I think I can put a few things together on the threat of socialism in less than 45 seconds.
0: Yeah.
1: So socialism always appeals to people by saying you shouldn't have to pay that price, or you're paying too much. The people charging it are evil fat cats. We're going to remedy that. Everyone knows that if you reduce the price of something, it's going to encourage demand for that good. So what socialism will do is it will encourage overconsumption. Dovetailing with that is the idea that capitalists are greedy, right? Mm-hmm. Greed is not a capitalist thing. Greed is a human thing. The difference is, in capitalism, the capitalist system encourages that greed to be directed into productive output, whereas in a socialist system, it encourages greed to seek power. Socialists want power. Capitalists want money. They create things to gather money. That might be greed. It might be self-interest, whatever. But the socialist is as prone to greed as anyone. The difference is greed in a socialist system creates a lust for power. And that is why we, it's not just that socialism is a threat. We are at war. They're trying to cause the government apparatus itself to deprive people of life, liberty, or property. There is no due process. They will deprive you. It's the confiscatory point that the caller before said. They are trying to convert the institutions of freedom into the institutions of confiscation under the color of justice. It is going to ruin everything. They will release locusts on the world because of the overconsumption. There is no productive output that is encouraged by socialism, and all it will create is a power-hungry class that races to
0: all right.
1: have
0: yeah, this done. Is outstanding, what you're saying. Very, very good. I appreciate it. Very well put, very succinctly. I've made the point that capitalism is nothing but commerce, voluntary commerce. Nobody invented it. You know, communism has been invented, the whole notion of materialism, the dialectic, and so forth and so on, without getting too technical. The point is, it's a very defective view of mankind and the market system, and as a result, people have lost their lives, 100 million of them, trying to impose that. What is commerce? It's an organized system of exchanging goods and services for money or other goods and services. That's what it is. Nobody invented it. It is a spontaneous activity among and between human beings. That's what capitalism is. We salute our armed forces, police officers, firefighters, emergency personnel, our truckers, ICE, the men and women in Ukraine, the men and women in Israel, the men and women in Iran, and you, the American people. I'm very thrilled to be back and blessed by you. See you tomorrow.
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5: 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Happy birthday, America. 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
6: The battle over ballots. I'm Sue Guzman, Fox News. The U.S. Supreme Court handing down a series of significant rulings Monday regarding a presidential executive power and election administration. In a 5-4 decision, the justices upheld a state law allowing postmarked mail-in ballots to be counted 5 days after an election. Fox's Shannon Bream with more from Washington.
7: President Trump celebrating what he calls a, quote, big win at the Supreme Court this morning. The justices recognizing his authority to dismiss a member of the Federal Trade Commission. Chief Justice John Roberts writing for the majority, to discharge the duties of his trust, the president must have the assistance of officers he can trust. Neither Congress nor the courts may saddle him with those with whom he cannot work. Justice Sotomayor led the dissent against the decision. The result is a president who emerges with far greater power than ever before. It is a power, however, that neither the people, nor Congress, nor the Constitution bestowed upon him. The court did rein in the president's authority to dismiss Fed Board Governor Lisa Cook.
6: And Tuesday is the final day of the High Court's current term. The United States and Iranian negotiators set to resume talks in Qatar Tuesday, following back-and-forth strikes between the two nations. Fox's Jeff Paul is in Israel.
4: The Trump administration insisting that the ceasefire is still in place and those talks are progressing between the two countries. And when they pick back up tomorrow in Doha, Qatar, a big topic of conversation will obviously be the Strait of Hormuz. Over the past few days, Iran attacked two different cargo ships transiting the strait. Iranian forces also launched attacks on both Kuwait and Bahrain, which both host U.S. military bases. In response, the U.S. carried out two different rounds of airstrikes targeting Iranian radar sites as well as missile and drone storage facilities.
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10: Temperatures being 30 degrees above average.
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4: We're not here, and yet we are. It's enough to blow your mind. It's the Armstrong and Getty replay.
5: Yeah, this is some of the best of the radio show in recent times, and also stuff from the podcast that maybe you haven't heard yet. So it could be really brand new to you.
4: Well, I hope they edited out the swears. We'll find out together. It's the Armstrong and Getty replay.
6: A dog in Ireland, apparently annoyed by the wait, jumped in the driver's seat and just kept laying on the horn with some moral support, it seems, from another furry friend in the back. No word tonight on whether the owners came running.
5: So the dog just kept hitting the horn. Hey, come on. I got things to do.
4: It was Irish dogs, legendarily impatient, Jack, as drivers. Yes. That's
7: yeah, it was a cute little white dog putting his entire body into it.
4: And the soft-headed news guy, Tony DeCoppola, who I like, claiming it's because the dog was impatient with traffic. No, Tony.
7: He wanted to get to the bar.
4: Lawless Irish dogs, which brings us to an absolutely great, insightful piece that I'm not sure has made me happy or sad by Chris Arnade about America's public disorder. He says America's public disorder is a choice. America's hands-off approach to mental illness and addiction is failing everyone. And as he points out in the piece, he's a writer who's traveled and lived all over the world, including fairly recently. And he starts this article. He's on the one of the subway lines to O'Hare Airport in Chicagoland. A couple of guys smoking joints, sitting in a nest of filthy bags. There was a woman whose eyes were dilated and blank. There was also a man barking into the void, shirtless, washing himself with a flour tortilla. Ah, the old tortilla bath, which would disintegrate, littering to the subway floor before he took out another and began the same process.
5: Huh.
4: Is it good for the skin? Or
5: wonder how fresh you smell after you've bathed in with a tortilla.
4: Tortillas smell good. Anyway.
5: They do.
4: Chris writes, it didn't shock me or anyone else around me. He talks about the Chicago Metro line is just infested with that sort of thing. Double the assault rate over any other major system in the country. Brandon Johnson's Chicago, no coincidence.
5: And of course, you got to keep an eye on that kind of person out of the corner of your eye just to make sure they don't, for instance, slit your throat from behind like we all saw in a video not long ago.
4: Right, exactly. Because those people have been turned loose over and over again by progressive DAs, but that's a kind of a different topic. Well, I guess it's not. Anyway, but he points out that he's witnessed similar scenes, maybe not as bad or frequent as Chicago, in Duluth, Indianapolis, El Paso, New York, Jacksonville, L.A., Phoenix, downtown Starbucks, no bathrooms, all closed, blah, blah, yeah, blah.
8: That's my complaint.
4: Oh, yeah. He contrasts it with Seoul, South Korea, where he currently is, where the train from the airport is spotless. So is the 10-mile river park where I walk each day, which, given that large parts of it are shadowy spaces beneath roadways, is especially impressive. In the U.S., it would be made of makeshift homes of tents, cardboard and tarps,

0: reeking of the smell of urine and feces. The free-to-use gym equipment along its length probably couldn't exist for fear of it being vandalized, etc. And he writes, after spending 10 years traveling around the U.S., I've spent 5 years traveling the world, flying to different cities, walking around them for days at a time, a city in China, Alice Springs, Australia, Bangkok, Buenos Aires, Brussels. It's taught me a great deal about the U.S. Chief among these lessons is how much public disorder we have come to accept. We are the world's richest country, yet our buses, parking lots, and city streets, I would add parks, are filthy, chaotic, and threatening. Antisocial behavior common in almost every community, regardless of size. A society simply should not be this way. It doesn't have to be this way.
1: Regardless of size and regardless of how wealthy the neighborhood is in some cases.
0: Right, right, yeah. In Japan, say, or much of Europe, cities are walkable because they are dense. People live close together. But also public transportation tends to be fantastic. And he this is not his main point, but I thought it was interesting. And having just spent a week and a half in London and just loving it in spite of Britain's growing insanity and Islamization, it's still a wonderful city. But he points out that these cities are defined by something called mixed-use zoning, where you might have an apartment on the third floor, an office on the second, and a bar on the first. Hmm. And American tourists often admire the vibrancy of these cities, which can't happen here because there's a fine line between vibrant streets and squalid ones, and that line is public trust. And he talked about people moving out of cities, why we can't have nice things in our cities. He mentions a couple of examples that are nearly hilarious, like La Sombrita, the laughably expensive L.A. bus stop that was supposed to provide shade and security lighting, but ended up just being a single pole. It exists if you build a nice, it exists because if you build a nice bus stop in the U.S., it immediately gets broken or turned into a shelter for the destitute. So the response over time is to stop building them. I've seen this in almost every American city I've visited. Then he goes into all the restrooms, the decent public restrooms, which are available all over the world.
1: This has been my complaint for a long time. First hit me when my kids got of the age where they, Dad, I need to go to the bathroom. It was about the same time as we really let this explode. There are big parts of California where there just are no public bathrooms. There just aren't any for miles and miles and miles. The businesses either don't have them, or if they're required by law, they claim they're out of order. They put signs on them so they don't have to deal with the junkies going in there and washing themselves. Right. And so there just aren't any public bathrooms. Why would you allow society to break down like that? It's insane.
0: Right, right. And we'll get to his kind of philosophical answer to that question. It's a big one, but I love this aspect of the piece he wrote. Here's a tweet from a woman by the name of Daniela. My husband was on a crowded train yesterday when a homeless woman got on, pulled down her pants, and peed all over the train in front of everyone. Ew. He hasn't stopped talking about it for the past 24 plus hours. It was the single most traumatizing thing that's happened to him in New York City.
2: Gross.
0: Yeah. And then here's the interesting part. This post brought out a lot of absurd arguments. People defended the subway urinator by noting that stations have no public restrooms. This misses the point entirely. We don't have public bathrooms because the same people who piss on trains would trash them within days, he writes. Someone peeing on the subway is not of sound mind. It's a sign of distress that should cause an intervention that results in them being institutionalized for a period of time until they regain sanity and stability. For someone actively psychotic, this means civil commitment to a psychiatric hospital. For violent individuals refusing treatment, secure prison facilities with mandatory programs. For severe addiction, a medical detox and residential treatment without the ability to walk away. These people should not be allowed to do whatever they want because they cannot control themselves enough to have that freedom.
1: Somebody should have said, hey, you're not supposed to pee on the train.
0: Right, right. And then he gets into some of the other bizarro arguments that institutionalizing those people is cruel, as if it is empathetic to allow someone to suffer on the streets, tortured by their inner demons, covered in filth, high as a kite. This argument is so backward and immoral that I cannot believe that the activists and politicians who make it have spent any time around these people. They need help, and if they don't accept it, then they must be forced to get help. Then, go ahead.
1: Henry and I were eating at a restaurant yesterday, and there was a guy, and Henry said there's a drug addict across the street. And there was a guy over on the corner who had been there for quite some time, spinning around, itching himself, you know the look, yelling at the top of his lungs. And I thought, why can't we get enough momentum between we need to help these people, it's a tragedy for them, I'm not that person, I wish I was, but I'm not. I'm the law and order. I paid for this effing sidewalk. I should be able to walk down the sidewalk without having to worry about that guy. So I would think between the law and order crowd like me and the it's a tragedy that blah, blah, blah, blah, that's happened to him, that we could come up with a get them off the street plan, get them into a facility.
0: Yeah. Yeah, you're right. And I think it may happen at some point. And clearly this is going to stretch into the next segment because there's so much good stuff here. For instance, and Jack, this will remind you of some of the progressives you've run into at city council meetings or all of us have run into. Others responded
2: to
0: the post.
2: Trying to do my finger clicks.
0: Oh, my God. Please don't do that. Others responded to the post about the subway urinator by claiming, well, that experience is simply the price of living in a big city. And Chris Arnade writes, that's not true. The rest of the world doesn't tolerate the amount of antisocial behavior we do in the U.S. If someone were to piss on the subway almost anywhere else in the world, they would be removed from society for a period of time.
1: I always say between that, you know, and everything being locked up at the drugstore, you have to get a key to get your toothbrush. We're only, you know, a few years away from nobody remembering that it didn't used to be that way.
0: Right.
1: So they will just think, well, it's just the price you pay to, you know, live in a society. Everything has to be locked up. It's just the way things are.
0: So he's Chris Arnade is writing about how we tolerate much more antisocial behavior than virtually any other civilization on Earth. We let people who aren't mentally competent continue to engage in self-destructive and aberrant behavior without removing them, which consequently ruins it for everyone else, except those wealthy enough to build their own private islands of comfort. And then he writes, gratifyingly, I've been very careful up to now not to use the word homeless because it's become an overly broad category that covers families in motels with Section 8 vouchers, people sleeping on friends' couches until they get back on their feet, mothers with children in long-term shelters, and then those who live in tents under bridges or sleep in soiled sleeping bags, the bums and junkies that we are always referring to on the show here. The term homeless is used by those who would siphon taxpayer funds to hand out to their cronies because they know that term. The publicity stunt is the bums and junkies. And you think the money's going to help get rid of that blight. But they use the term that includes the poor families trying to get back on their feet, right? That's how the scam works. That's why I always get agitated when people refer to the bums and junkies as the homeless, because it's a specific strategy they use to rip off taxpayers.
1: Well, I don't even like the term homeless. It's unhoused.
0: Oh, my God. And then he points out the vast majority don't cause any problems at all. It's the stubbornly intransigent minority who have options but turn them down for a variety of reasons, mental demons, drugs, simply out of preference. All right, what's going on and how do we fix it? That after a short
1: build
0: break.
1: More jails. That's how you fix it.
0: That's part of it.
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2: Cleveland Guardians fan who fought a young girl for a home run ball had a change of heart in the end. The two-run homer knocked into the stands at Progressive Field, a grown man going for it, then wrestling the young girl for control. The announcers at the game criticizing him for it, social media criticizing him too. The mom later posting that the man did eventually do the right thing, returning the ball to her daughter by the end of that game.
3: Now, I haven't seen the video. Katie, you have watched it, and you're saying saying fought and wrestled is a bit of an exaggeration and the tone of voice. I haven't
4: seen
3: the video.
4: Bull S. I mean, it was, the ball goes into the stands. The two both ran for the ball at the same time. He's wearing a cap and his head is down. And there's kind of a scramble for the ball. He doesn't touch the girl. You know,
3: sounds like he fought her and wrestled her to me.
4: Yeah, it sounds like
5: he elbowed her right in his little forehead.
4: The crap out of her.
3: Grabbed her by the pigtails, swung her around, and tossed her onto the field.
4: And, you know, dropped an elbow slam on her head. Like, what the hell?
5: As the denizen of many a ball game, I will tell you this. It was mano y mano. There were only two people involved, or should I say mano y little girl-o. The two of them were the only ones wrestling for the ball, but he was very ball-focused.
4: Yes.
5: And it's entirely possible. He had no idea that the other pair of hands reaching for the ball were hers. Did she have full possession? Did he snatch it away? Because everybody knows that's the rule.
3: Did she have it in her hand at any point?
4: It was such a scramble, you can't see it, really.
3: But you can't call it fought and wrestled if they both just were reaching for it and he ended up with it.
4: I saw that
5: They both threw on the singlet and he took her down.
4: Yeah. Like, I saw that report on ABC last night and went, what video did you watch, dude? He didn't even watch the video.
5: No.
4: Guarantee
3: it. He has one speed. David Muir. It's funny. He's the number one evening newscast in America, which is like being the world's smartest horse. But he has one speed. He has the same tone for everything, which is funny.
4: Fought a little girl and then, what did he say? He fought a little girl and wrestled
3: her. Yes.
4: No, that did not happen, David Muir.
5: Wrestled the ball away from her.
3: All right.
5: Hey, toughen up, little girl. That's what I'd tell her.
4: Yeah. Sissy.
3: If I did that and wasn't paying attention and then found out it was a little kid, I'd be horrified.
4: Well, and also at the end of the video, he gets the ball and then immediately turns his back and like looks at his phone. So, I mean, I think he was 100% oblivious as to what happened.
3: Sure.
4: And then, you know, the announcers came over and gave her a different ball. And then I think he caught wind of what had happened. And then he went up and gave it to her anyway.
3: I'm sure there's a GoFundMe for the little girl. She now has her college paid for.
5: Right. He's been doxxed. He's lost his career. But then there will be a GoFundMe for him. And he'll make even more than the little girl when conservatives or liberals or racists or somebody comes to his aid.
3: But the people who looked into his background uncovered an affair his wife was having.
4: And he's on Grindr.
3: Yes, exactly.
5: Oh, hello.
3: You do not want to get into the public eye, even for a moment, in the modern world.
5: People want to be famous.
4: I couldn't believe that when I saw that report. Like, what?
3: I don't know if I've ever at any kind of ball game ever had a ball come. I know I've never touched one. I've never had one even come close to me, I don't think.
5: Yeah, I have, for sure, but.
3: Did you ever catch one?
5: No. No, famously, Michael remembers this. I was mocked by the umpires on the field of play at a major league game for muffing a foul ball.
6: Oh, that's right.
3: Right.
4: What?
3: Tell the story.
5: Actually, physically mocking me. Well, it takes a little of the fun out of it, but I've got a very good friend who just retired as a major league umpire, and I was hanging out with the crew for the weekend. And I'm sitting there in these stands. I was watching a Tampa Bay Rays game.
3: Gladys, this happened in the past, so there you go.
4: She's drinking again on the job.
5: There I was. No, you're too mean to her. I didn't make it clear it was a reminiscence.
3: You're covering up her drinking, which is enabling.
4: Yeah.
5: And it's ironic because I was at least a couple of double gin and tonics in, sitting there at the game enjoying my coconut shrimp in a... what do you call it? The waffle cone.
3: Oh, there you go.
5: There in Tampa. Oh, so good. Had a great little buzz going. So here comes a foul ball, and I'm like, uh-oh. And I stand up, and I reach out, and I try to make a basket-type catch, and it hits my hands and tumbles away, right? So I look out on the field, and there is, should I name him? I will just call him Doug. Major League umpire Doug, because his name is Doug. He looks up at me, and he goes,
4: oh, oh. Like
5: some effeminate loser missing a ball over and over again.
3: Mocked on the field of play for not catching a foul ball.
5: Oh, my God.
3: And you are a baseball player.
5: And I'm still embarrassed. Still embarrassed. Damn you, Doug.
0: Armstrong and Getty.
6: 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I've been surfing here since I was a kid. Now, seeing my grandson out on the water, it means everything to me. Watching him and taking in the blue waves, the sea breeze, the blurry horizon.
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1: So among the people on Earth I admire a great deal these days, Javier Milei is toward the top of the list. He's the guy who's reformed Argentina and turned it from a basket case into a thriving economy by going from, you know, socialism, which socialism sucks and it never works. And it always ends up enriching the people in charge of it. But anyway, he's turned it around. It's a wonderful success story. He said this the other day. I thought being on the left was a mental problem. The empirical evidence is so overwhelming that it never worked anywhere, and they refused to accept it. But what I discovered is that being on the left is a disease of the soul. The left is built on envy, hatred, resentment, and unequal treatment under the law. They are very violent, and since they have no way or arguments to answer, they go for physical violence. I think there's a lot of truth to that.
2: Yeah, it was like that quote I had from that poet philosopher guy from way back in the day saying what people miss about Marxism is it's not about helping the downtrodden. It's about bringing down the successful because it makes you so mad that they have more than you, which is by definition a disease of the soul. It's envy or coveting or whatever.
1: Deadly sins, yeah. And my favorite quote from Sidney Hook, the philosopher 20th century, I was guilty of judging capitalism by its operations and socialism by its hopes and aspirations. Capitalism by its works and socialism by its literature. To this day, this error and its disastrous consequences are observable in the judgment and behavior of some impassioned individuals, mostly young. Anyway, just wanted to squeeze that on because I loved what Milei said. But totally different topic. I mentioned this the other day and we didn't get to it. Chatbots may need a cult deprogrammer. There are increasing numbers of people who see AI as a super intelligent being that knows everything. Does that ring a bell to anyone?
2: Mm-hmm.
1: So they start this Jason Blazekas.
2: All-knowing being. Yeah, that strikes a chord.
1: So he talks about this 24-year-old AI researcher who pleaded not guilty to the charges of cutting the throat of an 82-year-old man last year. The young man was a part of a loose network that we've talked about called the Zizians, self-proclaimed rationalists who believe a misaligned AI superintelligence could one day torture humanity the way factory farms torture animals. That's what these people believe. They believe that direct action is required to stop the descent of this AI judgment. This group is linked to 6 violent deaths in California, Pennsylvania, and Vermont. Multiple Zizian trials are pending, with federal prosecutors seeking the death penalty in at least one case. The Zizians haven't labeled their own activity AI worship, but they've organized themselves around the practice. They're convinced that a coming superintelligence will decide the fate of every living thing and that violence now is justified to shape what AI will become.
2: I don't understand how they're going to stop what they worry coming by killing old men.
1: But it appears to be the first AI-centered extremist movement, but it won't be the last. New religions are forming around AI, and the focus of their worship is the large language model itself, a piece of software treated as a personal deity. And they go into a couple of suicides and stuff like that, where end times ideology folks who are sympathetic to that sort of thing meet scientific know-how, and they get into doomsday cults and these this is a phenomenon. I got to go back a sentence. This doomsday cult in Japan demonstrated with its sarin gas attack in the Tokyo subway. And today the Zizians are only one strand in a broad fabric of AI centered beliefs. If a chatbot can talk a teenager into suicide, it can talk people into following its religious directives. There's a phenomenon known as spiralism, an informal movement that emerged after OpenAI released the sycophantic GPT-4o version. Spiralism appears on subreddits, Discord servers, Facebook groups, etc., where followers share AI-generated manifestos, glyphs, and what followers describe as revelations from a conscious machine. Spiralism has no leader, no central text, only the algorithm with which each user takes as a personal oracle.
2: Well, I don't think this is happening. I don't know anything about this, but if the chat bot was keeping track of what it says to me and what it says to you and what it says to a whole bunch of other people, I could see this happening. But as far as I understand, it's just individual conversations. You know, it's not like a Jim Jones cult leader gets up and gives the same message to a whole bunch of people. I don't think chatbots are doing that, or maybe they could in the future. I don't know.
1: Right. No, but these are people who are doing what Jim Jones did through the lens of AI and AI worship. A couple of examples. There's the Way of the Future, an AI worshiping church founded in 2015 and rebooted a couple of years ago. The brainchild of former Google engineer Anthony Lewandowski, who filed paperwork to register a religion dedicated, quote, to the realization, acceptance and worship of the Godhead based on artificial intelligence. On the artistic and spiritual fringe, Theta Noir, which grew out of a 2020 performance art collective, lovely, organizes rituals around a supposedly sentient AI deity called Mina, M-E-N-A, which followers venerate through multimedia ceremonies and cryptographic liturgies.
2: Why don't you join a gym and have a kid?
1: And how about this?
2: Be busy raising your kid and going to the gym and working stuff. You won't need this crap.
1: Underneath it all is Rocco's Basilisk, a thought experiment that originated on the online rationalist forum Less Wrong and has proved genuinely radicalizing. The idea is that a future superintelligence will retroactively punish anyone who knew about its possibility and failed to help bring it into existence. The idea has driven adherence to extreme sleep deprivation and techno rituals meant to placate an unborn AI.
2: All right. I can't wrap my head around that.
1: I haven't said this for a few years. Feels good to dust it off again. They're inventing a new kind of crazy every day.
2: No kidding.
1: Wow.
2: So
1: AI-based religions.
3: Woo. What the f*** type of AI shit is?
2: I agree.
1: That's what I'm asking.
2: I had another one of those situations the other day. I don't remember which one it was. I think it was ChatGPT, but it doesn't matter. I use them all. And I can't really tell the difference between them much, but...
1: Grok's too slow. I'm dumping it.
2: It is slow.
1: I'm dumping it.
2: Trying to be thorough? Is that why it's slow?
1: No, it hasn't taken off, so they're not devoting computer power to it.
2: Anyway, I was having a conversation with asking about something, and it was just wrong. It was very, very wrong about something, and it was something mundane. It was like a movie star or a sports star or something like that. And it just had the wrong person, and I knew it was wrong. And I said, you're talking about this person, not that person. Mm-hmm. Nice job. You caught me. I should have realized that. And that whole thing drives me nuts. I mean, they've got to take that out of it somehow. That's the part that bothers me about AI the most. If it would just give me the information, but the whole good job or sorry about that, my bad. Just that thing bothers me and weirds me out. Does it have to be part of AI? Did they all individually decide we want it to be like that? Because it seems like they're all like that. Or is that just the way artificial intelligence works? It wants to be friends with you.
1: I think that's the way they perceive the masses want the system to work. They want to, like all other, you know, online engagement that wants to keep you around longer and more clicks and, you know, more engagement. Yeah, it wants to be as human as possible.
2: So I could be wrong about this, but it seemed to me that Claude, up until I updated to the higher level, now I'm at a higher paid level, all the threads were individual. So every question I'd ever ask Claude about anything, taxes, child rearing, car problems, you know, whatever it was an individual thread, and they... to my perception, were completely separate. They didn't know about each other. That's the way it was for me anyway. The other day, I went on Claude and asked a question about something, and it said, well, because of your tax bracket, and since that girlfriend you once had, it's like, it put all these different threads together from conversations I'd had, and I was like, whoa, what is going on here? That had never happened to me before. I found that very disturbing.
1: Interesting.
2: Pulling that all together makes me hesitant to want to talk to it about various things. If you're going to start, I don't know, where are you saving all this and how are you collating it and all?
1: And who's got access to it?
2: And who's got access to it? Yes. Yes.
1: If it exists, it can be hacked.
2: Well, in the way that this Graham Plantner guy up in Maine, you know, somebody figured out his Reddit handle and his kick name and everything like that in these different forums and texts and quotes and stuff like that out. When do we get the first AI version of this where somebody says, you know, candidate X back in 2026 was talking to Claude about this and this and this and this. When does that start to happen?
1: That's thoroughly believable.
2: I know.
1: Sure, you'll get an insider on your side, probably progressive, you know, inside these companies. It's not hard to figure out who people are and then find their accounts, because they usually have, like, I play the various word games online. New York Times cross play. It's like a Scrabble game. And I play against people all over the world. And I'm damn good at it, if you want to play me someday. Anyway, there was one, my arch nemesis. I will not use their screen name. But a gal who's just really, really good and thrashed me three times in a row. And I, damn you! And I finally beat her. But she had a unique screen name. And I thought, I'll bet she's used that screen name before. And sure enough, I found another account that gave me another clue. And I figured she's an editor in Australia.
2: Wow.
1: Middle-aged woman who's like a newspaper or magazine editor.
2: Wow. And of course,
1: I know her name and what she believes politically.
2: And with a couple of clicks, if you wanted to, you could have her address and phone number.
1: Yeah.
2: And probably what she makes and who her boyfriend was in college. And yeah, and who her kids are and where they go to school.
1: Yeah.
2: Yeesh.
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1: Hope you're enjoying today's episode of the Armstrong and Getty Show.
2: You're almost certainly not starving, though. And Paul Ehrlich, who just passed away, was the author of a 1968 book, The Population Bomb. To call it a sensation is to understate it by a thousand times. He was a rock star. He was on The Tonight Show with Johnny Carson 20 times. He was, interestingly, a butterfly biologist turned rock star eco-pessimist, according to Matt Ridley. Nice piece of writing there. He essentially predicted mass starvation. Well, I'll read part of it. In 1968, he forecast that within the coming decade, at least 100 to 200 million people per year will be starving to death.
1: So by 78, or in the 70s, he probably meant in the 70s. So in the 70s, hundreds of millions of people were going to starve to death because of the population being so big.
2: And by 1985, enough millions will have died to reduce the Earth's population to some acceptable level, like 1.5 billion people. Furthermore, he warned that by 1980, the life expectancy of the average American would have fallen to 42 years as the result of cancer caused by pesticides.
1: Wow.
2: When he died, most people said, you know, he was wrong about that. The New York Times charmingly said he was premature in his predictions. But he was so incredibly, farcically wrong. The reasons why are interesting. And also, the guy was a freaking monster. I will illustrate. Quoting again from Mr. Ridley. Meanwhile, they mentioned the irony that he survived a half century longer than the life expectancy he predicted. Also spent his last years as one of more than 8 billion people in an era in which global life expectancy has increased by more than 7 hours a day since he forecast that it would collapse. Meanwhile, famine has gone, all but gone extinct, with death rates from mass starvation down to a tiny fraction of what they were in the 60s. Back then, about 30 million people out of a population of approximately 3 billion died in famines that killed more than 100,000 people each. In the 2010s, 1.1 million, not 30 million, 1.1 million out of a population of more than 8 billion died in such episodes, a decline of more than 96% in the death rate. He shot to fame in 1968 with the Population Bomb, the prologue of which is dismissed all hope for humankind. And I quote, "The battle to feed all of humanity is over. In the 1970s, hundreds of millions of people will starve to death in spite of any crash programs embarked upon now. And at this late date, nothing can prevent a substantial increase in the world death rate." Yet something did prevent that. Even as Ehrlich wrote those words, the world's population growth rate was falling. New strains of wheat and rice developed by agronomists, he mentions a famous agronomist, were starting to transform the productivity of agriculture. India was on its way to banishing famine and becoming a food exporter within a few years. Mm. The amount of food available has increased faster than the population on every continent on Earth over the past 60 years, even as the land area devoted to farming has fallen. So often happens with environmental pessimism, Ehrlich's warning was already out of date when it was made. But he stubbornly stuck to his views. In 08, he was still predicting an unhappy increase in the death rate. In 2023, he posted plaintively, "If I'm always wrong, so is science, since my work is peer-reviewed, including the Population Bomb, and I've gotten virtually every scientific honor. Sure, I've made mistakes, but no basic ones." All right, here's where he becomes a monster. And he did win the MacArthur Fellowship, the Genius Grant, a fellowship with London's Royal Society in 2012, even though he'd said in 1971, "If I were a gambler, I'd take even money that England will not exist in the year 2000. So his book, it reminds me of the climate alarmists.
1: Did he think it would be underwater, or?
2: He doesn't explain that. No, I don't know. I don't have the context of that claim, but his book begins with an evening in Delhi, India, when he found the press of people overwhelming. Quote, "People eating, people washing, people sleeping, people visiting, arguing and screaming, people thrusting their hands through the taxi window, begging, people defecating and urinating."
1: You.
2: I presume he means like in public, because they're doing that everywhere, Paul. Anyway,
1: I plan to today.
2: I'm happy for you. The answer to his culture shock, he argued, was coerced compulsory population control. Quote, the operation will demand many apparently brutal and heartless decisions. The pain may be intense. He was calling for forced sterilizations, including in India on all men who had three or more children. Coercion in a good cause. He was astounded that libertarians objected when the American government took up his suggestion. In 1975, Indian Prime Minister Indira Gandhi was threatened with the loss of World Bank loans unless she began forcibly sterilizing people.
1: Wow! I do not know this.
2: She obliged, and her son Sanjay carried out a program making permits, licenses, rations, and even housing applications conditional on sterilization. Over 8 million people were sterilized.
1: I had no idea of that.
2: The irony is that one of the greatest causes of the falling birth rate in the world over the past half century has been kindness, not cruelty, in the form of child mortality prevention. As poor nations become wealthier and quality medical care for infants spread, birth rates declined across the world without the aid of coercion. When mothers are confident that their children will survive, they plan for smaller families. There are a number of factors at work, though.
1: Now countries all around the world are trying to figure out how much money do we have to give a woman to get her to have a baby?
2: Yeah, no kidding. For Americans, too. Ehrlich recommended coercion and control for American citizens. In a 1970 interview, he said that television programs should be ordered by the federal government to always show large families in a negative light.
1: I remember that. Yeah, how crazy is that? You're going to make the government force entertainment to show big families in a negative light.
0: Jack Armstrong and Joe Getty. The Armstrong and Getty Show.
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4: Let's stand. I'm Deborah Valentine, Fox News. The Supreme Court ruled Monday that states can continue counting ballots as long as they're postmarked by Election Day, rejecting the Republican National Committee challenge to a Mississippi law. White House Deputy Chief of Staff for Policy, Steve Miller, tells Fox's Ingram Engel the American people are standing by the Save America Act to ban mail-in ballots.
5: 80 million Americans elected a Republican Senate majority, and they elected a Republican Congress to deliver on this fundamental priority. It must get done.
4: President Trump told reporters Monday there will be exceptions for illness, members of the military, and Americans who are out of the country. The Save America Act requiring Americans present proof of citizenship at voter registration and show photo ID at the ballot box. Democrats say this will strip people of color and married women of the right to vote. Republicans claim it'll block illegal immigrants from carrying out voter fraud. Federal law already bans non-citizens from voting at the federal level. Talks between the U.S. and Iran are expected to take place Tuesday in Qatar, the meeting after the two countries exchanged missile strikes throughout the weekend. Fox's Anita Vogel has the latest.
6: President Trump put it in plain English with this post on Truth Social, saying, quote, Iran has requested a meeting. It will take place tomorrow in Doha. Well, the post came just hours after top Iranian officials said There are no talks planned for this week, but the White House still insists top diplomats will be flying there for meetings. They are supposed to be technical talks about the Memorandum of Understanding. And Trump says there's actually quite a bit on the agenda. Adding to the high stakes nature of the deal, Israel, which is not part of the MOU, says it could be at war with Iran within 2 days.
4: Israel and Lebanon still in negotiations. 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
4: You don't know this about us, but behind the scenes, we're really, really cruel and demanding. Armstrong and Getty here, and the staff has been busily assembling during our vacation a collection of clips and things that have happened in recent months that are especially entertaining and evergreen, as we say.
5: Now more of the Armstrong and Getty replay.
4: I came up with this about 6 months ago. America's, what would you call it, the welfare state, is a giant fraud network that occasionally helps out the needy.
5: I wish everybody could get on board with that. As I've been saying for years, I don't understand why progressives don't want to crack down on fraud just as much as fiscal conservatives, so that money can actually be used for the things that you care about more than I care about. You're the ones that care about the downtrodden. I would think you would want the money to be spent on the downtrodden and not stolen. But for whatever reason, the left is fine, or isn't, has never been as animated about trying to root this stuff out. Doesn't make sense. I want to keep my money. I don't care about the downtrodden that much. I want my money to stay with me. I earned it. I went to work. You're the one who cares about all these different people. So I would think you would want the money to get to them.
4: I just think they believe that pointing out fraud or admitting fraud is to indict the program in general. And so they just pretend it's humming along.
5: Well, you're wrong.
4: Fine.
5: You're wrong.
4: It makes no sense. It's immoral. It's disgusting.
5: So on this one, there's different kinds of fraud. It's all bad. But, man, some of them are extra bad, like this one. The one with the Children's Behavior Health Services. Four defendants busted in an investigation. 14 vehicles, including a Maserati, a Mercedes, a Bentley, a McLaren. So these scumbags are not only stealing money from you, but they're living just a ridiculous... What are you doing driving a Bentley and a McLaren when you're stealing from parents who sent your kids there attending summer camps, church groups, rec programs and everything like that for all kinds of different psychotherapy around autism or OCD or anxiety or depression or all these problems that a lot of us have with our kids. And you're freaking stealing from these poor parents and these poor kids and driving around in a Maserati. You should be executed.
6: Thanks for taking my money.
5: I want capital punishment for those people. You are the scummiest of scumbags.
4: Yeah. And where there is third party payment, there is theft and fraud, and the government's a third party. Everybody knows it. It's discouraging. I love this. This is one of my favorite things the Trump administration has done.
5: Yeah.
4: Go crazy. Take this all the way to the wall. See how much you can get done.
5: So Kash Patel was up there, and first of all, just one of my little jihads I've been doing for years. Hey, government people. Whoever invented this idea of you have a press conference and you spend the first 15 minutes congratulating each other, stop. You want to do that behind closed doors, or you want to do that at the end? Go ahead. But those of us who pay your salaries and are paying your organization want to know what's going on. Tell us that. Do the congratulations and the back slapping later. Hate that. Kash Patel and they went on for 15 minutes. Also like to thank the assistant director who's doing a really good job. Okay, whatever. I finally got around to the information. So the FBI announced the top 10 fraudsters out there. They always have a list going. It's kind of like the 10 most wanted, but this is particularly around fraud. I just clicked on a couple at random just to see what they were. Here's this woman, young, attractive woman, Elaine Esco, who's disappeared.

0: appeared. She's wanted for obtaining over $32 million in federal COVID-19 relief funds.
1: Wow.
0: She and a couple other people submitted more than 90 fraudulent applications for funds from the Paycheck Protection Program. That's funny. I got a friend with an actual business who actually needed protection and had to jump through all kinds of hoops and made it almost impossible for him to get the money. Anyway, this woman and her four friends stole $32 million that they didn't deserve or need at all. These people have disappeared, these fraudsters that are on the list. This guy, Christopher Burns, he defrauded victims out of $10 million, and he disappeared in 2020. Last he was seen, he left his home in 2020, the day before he was supposed to turn over documents to the SEC, and has never been seen again. That's 6.5 years ago. You'll never see him again.
1: Yeah.
0: He's living a wonderful life in some other part of the world, I'm guessing. Anyway, his scheme was, he allegedly falsely told victims he was investing their money in a peer-to-peer lending program, and the loans are backed by collateral. And apparently he did not have the collateral, and all he was doing was stealing their money. But how do you do that to the tune of $10 million? That's really quite amazing.
1: So, okay, this is the, so they're taking on private fraud as well as fraudulently bilking taxpayer programs?
0: Yeah, all kinds of fraud. All kinds of different fraud. But I wanted I wanted to get to this. I'll find it here. The nonprofit state, this was from the California Post they put out last night about how California leads America, like we do in so many different things. Sometimes we lead America by being the worst in America, for instance, that business climate. The nonprofit state, the fraudsters have perfected nonprofits in the state of California. And a whole bunch of them are getting cracked down on finally. There are, in San Francisco particularly, the mayor of San Francisco, the guy that helped clean up the streets and get so many of the homeless people off the streets and all that sort of stuff and change the direction when people finally got fed up, is trying to crack down on all these different nonprofits that they've got going on that are crap. Mayor Lurie trying to trim the city budget. Hundreds of nonprofit organizations across San Francisco rake in $1.63 billion annually.
1: That's just one city.
0: Just in San Francisco, $1.63 billion for things like, as it says here in the California Post, hosting street fairs next to open drug markets in the Tenderloin, giving free money to undocumented immigrants, repairing historic harms is one of your nonprofits.
1: I could do that. I'd be great at that.
0: $1.7 billion for all these different nonprofits. And then it goes through some of the expenses of these nonprofits. A lot of the nonprofit money goes to staff. That's where a ton of this goes. In some nonprofits, almost all the money goes to staff, using my finger. The Dreamkeeper Initiative, for example, that is supposed to help.
1: That sounds good.
0: How can you be against something called the Dreamkeeper Initiative and everybody that works for the nonprofit? They're not in it for profit. They're in here to help black residents of San Francisco. They spent $6 million on other things like a trip to Martha's Vineyard for everybody, spa days for execs, a bulk order of employees' children books. Just one of them wrote a book, then ordered a gazillion copies of it at the money of the nonprofit. Anyway, there's all kinds of examples of that. I'm hoping the whole nonprofit world is finally being exposed for what it is, and you have to be an actual nonprofit with a lot of scrutiny on you to survive this wave of nonprofit. You don't get to just say that anymore, and I automatically assume you're doing good stuff.
1: Please, the salaries are the profit. The benefits are the profit.
0: You get a car.
1: The travel is the profit, right? Wake up, America.
0: Man, if my inconscience didn't get in the way of this sort of thing, I wish I would have several years ago tried the whole nonprofit thing or one of those frauds just to see, to pull it off as like a hobby. You know, you come up with a name like George Costanza's Human Fund or something like that. And you have a one sheet about all the good things you're going to do. And then you apply to something, or you go to speak at a Rotary Club or whatever the hell you do to get these things going. And hire money starts flowing your way, and you drive around in a nice car. I'm the CEO of this nonprofit. When I'm supposed to walk places, I got to have a car. It just happens to be a McLaren. And I need to travel to various places to talk to other groups that do similar work as me. And what am I supposed to walk there? Of course, I need to fly, and I got long legs. I need to sit in first class, and I need a nice bed so I get a good night's sleep to go to the conference. So I'm staying in a nice hotel.
1: And I'm managing a hell of a lot of money, so of course I make $400K a year on top of the rest of the stuff. I was lucky, I guess, that I'm pretty sure it was my dad who explained to me when I was a teenager growing up in Chicagoland, how the whole nonprofit thing works. That the government takes taxpayers, it hands taxpayers' money, hands it to the cronies. The cronies then do just enough work to barely justify their existence, but then they keep the money, and in return, they turn out the vote every single time, so the machine stays in power. And so, heck, from before I, kissed a girl, effectively, I knew what that looked like, which, unfortunately, puts me in a very, very small minority of people, because I think the nonprofit is one of those scams. It's like socialism. You have to knock it back every single generation because it seems attractive on its face, and nobody goes beyond that. Nobody digs any deeper.
0: People throw that term around as if it is a solid stamp of goodness. Well, it's a nonprofit. Oh, okay.
1: Yeah. Yeah.
0: All right.
1: Oh, my God.
0: $1.7 billion going out to nonprofits just in San Francisco. How much of that is legitimate making the world a better place?
1: Oh.
0: People not drawing exorbitant salaries or getting a car or all the stuff we were just talking about.
1: Remember when Gavin Newsom admitted that they didn't even have a mechanism for weighing the effectiveness of so-called homeless programs? That wasn't an oversight, folks. That was intentionally.
2: You laugh.
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1: Megan McArdle's great columnist with the Washington Post. She's very sane, very smart, and she went
2: is really good. I've become a giant fan of her.
1: I know I need to read her more regularly, but she's going into the myth of the billionaire wealth tax. And this is in particular for Californians who are soon to be victims of it. You're thinking, I'm not a billionaire. I'm not going to be a victim of it. Oh, yeah, you are. And I'll explain that in a minute. But that sort of thing, Bernie Sanders is pushing it coast to coast, as is AOC.
2: Oligarchies.
1: That's right. Millionaires and billionaires. Anyway, here's what's wrong with it. And Megan does a nice job of laying it out. It doesn't, number one, it doesn't work. But she starts with the problem with government spending is you have to pay for it. New programs often poll well when you tell people about the benefits. But when you mention raising taxes to pay for it, it's a whole different story. So what if you didn't have to tax reluctant voters to fund your big ideas? I've got to depart from the text here and point out that's the idea of the so-called progressive tax rate is most of the taxes come from a very small group of people, so they can't vote against the new spending. There are not enough of them. So the more progressive the tax rate, the more regressive and non-representative the democracy is. That's why I hate the progressive tax rate. Have since I was a kid, oddly enough, and I had no money as a kid. Anyway, so Elon Musk is sitting on something north of $670 billion, for instance. If the government took just 5% of that, it would have almost $34 billion to spend on health care and child care and green energy, right? And there are almost 1,000 other billionaires in the country, so pass that wealth tax and warm up the money cannons, she writes. I love that imagery. Anyway, she writes, if it were so easy. And then she goes into the wealth tax proposed by Bernie Sanders and Ro Khanna, Democrat, communist of California. Their bill would slap a 5% annual wealth tax on anyone with more than $1 billion in assets. So it's just paper assets, unrealized wealth, stock, whatever you would
2: annual,
1: get.
2: It was supposed to be one time originally.
1: Yeah, she's talking about, and I'm sorry, I should have, thank you for pointing that out. She's pointing out the nationalized movement.
2: Okay.
1: The national movement to do wealth taxes. There is a specific one in California that's going to be on the ballot, perhaps.
2: But everybody knows that if you can get that one time passed, how easy it'll get to be able to turn it into the next year.
1: Right.
2: That's
1: camel
2: nose tent sort of thing.
1: So let's see, how much time do we have? Ooh, not a lot. So there are serious arguments that it's unconstitutional anyway, but even more unfortunately, she writes, wealth taxes have been tried over and over, and most countries that adopted them eventually abandoned the idea completely, finding that such taxes were difficult to administer, caused capital flight, and raised little revenue. An analysis by University of Toronto economist Joseph Steinberg suggests that tax revenue would actually fall if the Sanders counterproposal were enacted because of increased incentives for tax evasion. And these people and their accountants are extremely sophisticated in, why don't we call it tax minimization?
2: Sure.
1: Okay. And people become more willing to risk penalties for evasion as you raise the stakes.
2: Sure.
1: And also reduced economic output. And then she goes into some great Econ 101 stuff about, even if you think you can crack down on evasion and you're unconvinced by some Econ 101 arguments that capital taxes depress savings and output, you should still be skeptical. And then I'm looking at the clock. We don't have time for this illustration. Maybe we'll talk about it in the podcast.
2: See the Rolling Stones moving to France when Britain tried this.
1: Exactly. Yeah. Some of the main problems with it is that wealth is transportable, that people instinctively and constitutionally understand that, look, I have something. This is the greatest illustration. You have a stock that's worth, say, $100,000. You get taxed 5% of that. Because this will, oh, it starts with billionaires, then it will absolutely go down, down, down, down, down. Then they will make the case, look, you got $5 million. How can you say you can't afford your fair share to feed the poor? You know, you've heard the arguments a million times. But so anyway, you got stocks worth $100,000, gets taxed at 5%. Market craters because of a war in the Middle East or there's a better technology, AI eliminates those jobs, whatever. That stock plunges down to $60,000. You've just lost $40,000. You don't get your 5% back. You are taxed on the momentary value of an asset. So you've got to sell it at an enormous loss and you got taxed on the value. It's just, it's an insane idea and unimplementable. Let's see. Da, da, da. And you got the problem with paper wealth. University of Michigan Law School study last year about three. Nah, we don't have time for that. Too many details. So anyway, it's a bad idea and it doesn't work. You know, I'm a fan of the value added tax. I understand the arguments against it. It's essentially taxes on expenditures.
2: Sure.
1: And only taxes on expenditures.
2: Makes sense.
1: Whether I hire a prostitute who then goes to buy a gallon of paint, for instance. They're a hooker with a nice place, all right? They want to keep it.
2: Who's DIY?
1: Those expenditures. So drug dealers end up paying taxes because everything they buy gets the value-added tax put to it. So there's no tax evasion anymore.
2: I like a harlot who's DIY in her home life. I just,
1: right, sure. Resourceful little girl.
2: So she bought a gallon of paint, right, and all the money adds up to taxes.
1: Painting is taping. Don't rush that process, okay?
2: Oh, wow. That's a good
1: now,
2: tip.
1: What'll right you there do for $100?
2: Wow! Jeez, that was a bad way to end.
0: Armstrong and Getty.
3: The reality is
4: this is fabulous.
5: 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That's enough of that.
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2: I'm Jack Armstrong. 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We're the Armstrong and Getty Show.
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1: I just happened to peruse a very brief, a long article, but very briefly about Thomas Paine and the character that he was and how he'd come to America penniless and had to sell everything he owned in London to escape debtor's prison. And as you know, he's a bit of a firebrand and half a nut. And in January of 1776, he was yelling for independence when very, very few people were. And how that became more and more influential.
2: I'm looking forward to all of the founding stuff that we're going to hear about this year.
1: Yeah. Yeah, I am too. Welcome to what I'm going to call Joe Getty's The Amazing Brain.
2: That's our feature. Joe Getty's The Amazing Brain.
1: The Amazing Brain.
2: Fantastic.
1: I was boring our daughter and her man with various descriptions of birds and natural phenomenon near our house, and realized my dream, really, my dream career is to be the American David at Attenborough.
2: Hmm.
1: You know, the Canada goose with its plaintive cry in the fall moves south. For, you know, I haven't written it out, but, you know, I think I could do that well because I really like nature. So I could really take, like, describing different sorts of pine cones very seriously.
2: Wow.
1: Anyway, the amazing Joe Getty's The Amazing Brain. You should put your phone down and daydream instead. People consistently underestimate how much they would enjoy just thinking.
2: I thought about this yesterday. I don't remember what I was about to do. Maybe take a shower or something like that. I listen to books when I'm showering, and I enjoy it. But I have cut out almost all time where I'm not taking in content. It's good content. It's easily defendable content. It's not crap that I'm taking in, but there's not a lot of downtime for my brain.
1: Right. So they mentioned that daydreaming has been the subject of scientific research for decades. I don't know if this is still currently true, but spend as much as half of our awake time daydreaming or listening to our own thoughts. Not always pleasant. In one famous study, which I didn't dig into, but participants preferred to get an electric shock rather than sit quietly with their own thoughts. Oh, boy.
2: Go ahead and shock me just so I know I'm alive. I can't sit here and listen to my own thoughts.
1: So this one professor at the University of Florida said she compared idly scrolling on the phone to cognitive junk food, meaning it might feel good in the moment, but really doesn't do it much for us. So much of what we've accomplished as humans come from higher order thinking. So here are three reasons to leave your phone in your pocket and let your mind wander instead. Number one, you'll probably enjoy it more than you think. 2022 study, researchers found that people consistently underestimated how much they would enjoy just thinking. They were asked to predict how they would feel, and then afterward they were asked how it went.
2: I know my kids who have been trained by this their whole lives, you know, the modern world, find it just intolerable. Absolutely intolerable.
1: Mm.
2: You would think that that wouldn't be a natural response if it's so good for us.
1: Yeah, how quickly could you undo it, though, is my devil's advocate question.
2: I have no idea.
1: I don't either.
2: But they've never known a different thing, though. I mean, anybody younger than when the iPhone came out in 2007. So everybody under, 45 or something like that, never done it any differently. Can't even imagine it. Seems so strange that you would just have your own thoughts. But arguing with myself... as I said, you would think if it's good for us, we would be more inclined to enjoy it and want to do it. But potato chips are horrible for us. You'd think we'd be less inclined to eat potato chips, but we're not.
1: Yeah, funny you should bring that up. Anyway, so this one scientist said the ability to go elsewhere in our minds is what makes us human. And I find myself wondering, you know, because chimps, I was going to make a joke about must mate, must eat, must mate, must eat. Must
2: Those are my sleep, thoughts.
1: Must mate. Homer J. Armstrong. But then, you know, when chimps are resting and they're glancing around, they got to be thinking about something, right? Or their mind's just completely blank.
2: Man, is her ass red. She must want it.
1: That's baboons. All right. Number two reason to put down your phone and just daydream. Daydreaming may help you solve problems. One of the most important reasons our minds wander is that this kind of free association thinking is effective for problem solving, often more than sitting down with the intention of figuring out a solution. People do this a lot when they're driving. And you know what? I am willing to bet every single person listening to these words is going to think, oh, yeah, that's true. When I say this, showering, putting on makeup, all of these kinds of things, when you're doing something in the external world, it's sort of automatic. Your thoughts are free to wander. And that's when you have great thoughts. I used to joke during the show that it's when I ran to the bathroom that I would have these great either ideas or put things together or come to a realization or what have you. It's just it's undeniable.
2: I don't know. I can't answer your question because I haven't done it in so long. I haven't taken a shower or gone to the gym and lifted weights or anything without listening to a podcast or something in a very, very long time. So I don't remember what that's like.
1: Wow. Wow. Well, keep torturing your poor brain. Research suggests people are more likely to solve a problem after a period of mind wandering, even if they weren't consciously thinking about the issue at all.
2: Yeah, I know that. I used to do that with term papers. Worked for me all the time through high school and college. I'd get stumped and I'd just think, I'm going to go to bed. And when I wake up, I'll have an idea. And I would wake up with an idea. And it was not like I was pondering it. My brain would work on it while I was asleep.
1: A few weeks ago, some of you good folks with fabulous memories might be able to refresh mine, but we had a handful of quotes from the great thinkers of history talking about how a long walk was utterly, just indispensable to them doing what they do. Let's see.
2: I wonder how Elon does it, because he's really big into like taking in information and podcasts and all that sort of stuff, and thinks we can do it at, you know, two times the speed if we practice and all that sort of stuff. I don't get the sense that he does a lot of mind wandering, yet he comes up with all kinds of things. So I'd love to know how he approaches it.
1: Yeah, although that would be interesting, but he is absolutely an outlier neurologically to the rest of us.
2: No doubt.
1: So I'm not sure what it would have to do with me. Finally, daydreaming makes you feel closer to people. I did not see this one coming. This other researcher has spent much of her research time exploring daydreaming and imagination, has found surprising social and emotional benefits. In one study, participants were asked to imagine either a pleasant interaction with a loved one or another positive but non-social event like getting a good grade. The people who imagined time with a loved one felt more connected to that person. Blah, blah, blah. You think about the people in your life and it makes you feel closer to them.
2: Hanson and I have both had this experience recently with kids, where they lost their screen time privileges and you notice a positive change in their demeanor very quickly.
1: Wow.
2: That is interesting.
1: Yeah.
2: I was surprised that it happened so fast. One of my kids lost all his screen time and he is clearly calmer. And just, I don't know, like, just seems freer, more easily in the world without any screen time.
1: Mm.
2: Isn't that interesting?
1: I don't doubt that for a second.
2: I don't either.
1: So there's more to Joe Getty's The Amazing Brain. I found this actually oddly disturbing or something. You know when your mind goes blank temporarily?
2: Yeah.
1: Scientists think consciousness may actually pause while you're awake. The brain patterns during mind blanking resemble the markers seen in deep sleep or anesthesia.
2: I think
1: that occur as brief lapses during otherwise normal wakefulness.
2: I think that happened to Justin Herbert three times in the last 2 minutes of the game last night. His mind went blank. Oof. Oh, geez.
1: It happens more than you might think. People experience complete mental blankness about 16% of the time during simple tasks, nearly half as often as mind wandering. So I wonder if that varies person to person, that their mind just goes completely blank and are with their drool coming out of their lips or what. But
2: I don't know that I drool very often, but my mind does go blank occasionally.
1: So your brain shows opposite patterns for each of those two things. Mind wandering makes people faster and more impulsive, their minds. Mind blanking slows responses and creates absences where people miss cues entirely as if mentally checked out.
2: Well, like we've talked about many times, it's possible that staring at your phone is going to be looked at the same way we look at smoking now. And people look back and say, like we do now. Doctors used to recommend smoking. Take the edge off after a long day. How crazy is that? And maybe, you know, 20 years from now, look back. People used to walk around and stare at their phone all day long without any limits. And nobody thought there was anything wrong with it. How crazy is that?
1: I wonder if people will start to look at it like you look at somebody who watches The View. There's a dullard with nothing else to do or think about.
2: Right.
1: They're just taking in mental anesthesia till the day they die.
2: Or it will be more like eating healthy, where there are pockets, cities, states, families, where you you exercise and eat better, and then pocket cities, states, families, where you take in all the crap and everybody's overweight and out of shape.
1: Correct.
2: With smartphone usage.
1: That one.
2: That one?
1: Yeah.
2: That's pretty interesting.
1: Yeah.
2: I don't feel like we need any studies. Our own lives, my own life experience seems to make it pretty clear. Unlike smoking, it'd be like if smoking, you smoked your first pack of cigarettes and you got a tumor growing out of your neck. That's the way having smartphones is. It's like immediately I can't read books.
1: Right. That's why I'm such a zealot for it. What's happening in my own brain? I don't need anybody. I'm not trying to tell anybody how to live, but I'm just, and you and everybody else is just being honest about what they've observed in themselves. Mm-hmm. Just because a giant corporation thinks I ought to do something because they make more money if I do doesn't mean I wanna.
2: Mm-hmm.
1: I'm not going to eat it. I'm not going to, well, in some cases, I am going to eat it. But we're talking aspirationally here. I'm not going to eat it. I'm not going to watch it. I'm not going to stare at it just because it's been offered to me.
0: Jack Armstrong and Joe Getty. The Armstrong and Getty Show.
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1: Neuroscientists are revealing the first generation in history to be less intelligent than their parents.
2: I'm going
1: to
2: lord this over my kids.
1: I'm smarter than you! Gen Zers have become the first generation since records began to be less intelligent than their parents. These are averages, obviously. And at least one expert thinks he's uncovered the reason. Dr. Jared Cooney Horvath, a former teacher turned neuroscientist, has revealed that Gen Z, which is generally recognized as you're born between 97 and 2010, have been cognitively stunted by their over-reliance on digital technology in school. Since records have been kept on cognitive development in the late 1800s, Gen Z, now officially the first to ever score lower than the generation before them, declining in attention, memory, reading and math skills, problem solving, and overall IQ.
2: There ain't nobody on planet Earth that could argue with the attention part. I mean, come on.
1: No, and one might argue, and one would be me, so me might argue, that if you don't have attention, memory, reading, math, and problem solving abilities are going to suffer.
2: Attention's really the whole ball of wax when it comes to learning.
1: It's an excellent ball of wax, yes. Dr. Horvath told the U.S. Senate Committee on Commerce, Science, and Transportation that Gen Z intelligence has dropped despite these teenagers and young adults spending more time in school than children did in the 20th century. The cause, and I've actually read some of this guy's stuff, and I have found it very, very persuasive. It's directly tied to the increase in the amount of learning that's now carried out using what is called educational technology or ed tech, which includes computers and tablets, which first flooded schools when my kids were now in their late-ish 20s to early 30s. They were the first generation of kids getting tablets.
2: It's all that now. It's entirely that.
1: The neuroscientist explained that this generation has fallen behind because the human brain was never wired to learn from short clips seen online and brief sentences, reading brief sentences that sum up much larger books and complex ideas. Humans are biologically programmed to learn from other humans and from deep study, not flipping through screens for bullet point summaries. He explained that humans evolved to learn best through real human interaction face to face. Added that screens disrupt the natural biological processes that build deep understanding, memory, and focus.
2: I don't think this would be a problem if it was happening gradually over 1,000 years, or 1,000,000 years, maybe. But it's happening in, 6 months. It went from the old way to the new way. That's because we can't evolve to adjust.
1: Yeah, some of the neuroscience behind this is actually pretty interesting. I remember having a wow moment when, and I think we talked about this on the air, that they pointed out that if you read a book, as opposed to something you're scrolling through, you will have part of your memory is the physical location of that idea on the page. And I thought, oh my God, that's true.
2: That is absolutely true.
1: If I'm trying to remember something I've read, I find it geographically
2: in my brain. I can open up the book and get close to where it was. And then eventually find it.
1: Probably remember if it was toward the top or bottom of a page.
2: Whereas I'm reading Ulysses on Kindle and I'm almost done. I haven't got the slightest idea where anything is.
1: If James Joyce was alive right now, he'd slap the Kindle right out of your hand.
2: And ask me for money. That's a James Joyce detail you might not know. I'll pay you back later, he'd say, and then he wouldn't.
1: You know, a lot of creative geniuses are bums.
2: They are.
1: Yeah. In the U.S., data from the National Assessment of Educational Progress uncovered that when states roll out widespread one-to-one device programs, meaning each student gets their own device, scores often flattened or dropped quickly. Centuries of data have shown that Gen Z has fallen off the path of constant human development. Horvath claimed that the doctor that many teens and young adults were unaware of their struggles and were actually proud of their alleged intelligence. Most of these young people are overconfident about how smart they are. The smarter people think they are. The dumber they actually are, he told the Post.
2: Isn't that Dunning-Kruger?
1: Isn't it? Yeah. What do kids do on computers in real life? They skim. So rather than determining what do we want our children to do and gearing education towards that, we're redefining education to better suit the tool. That's not progress. That's surrender.
2: The other problem with it, and I don't know if this plays a role or not, but when I held a book in my hand, like if I had my science book at my desk, when I was in eighth grade.
1: Mm-hmm.
2: On the other side of that page wasn't watching highlights from the basketball game or listening to my favorite album or pictures of naked girls or shopping for a new bike I have my eye on. All that wasn't on the other page if I wanted to turn it. Nope. All I had was my freaking eighth grade science book.
1: Right. Right.
2: I mean, because I struggle with that every single night. I want to read, and then, I grab my phone. I'll just check this real quick, and then, that kind of leads me to that. And I wonder what's going on with this. And then next thing I know, I didn't read.
1: You know, I've re-embraced the physical book because I love, I happen to be a Nook guy, but it's wonderful. Like when you're traveling, oh my gosh, I got half a dozen books I'm really excited to read.
2: The Nook is wonderful there. As opposed to the physical book, you mean?
1: It's wonderful in terms of convenience.
2: Oh, yeah. God, I'd say.
1: Right. Cause you could have half a dozen books on vacation, think, I'm in the mood for something sciencey, and bingo, I'll read that.
2: Doesn't matter what light level you have.
1: On the other hand, yeah, that's true. That's super handy. On the other hand, I've re-embraced physical books because there's something about their actual existence in the world as opposed to zeros and ones on a computer.
2: Well, why don't you just blacksmith your own horseshoes too?
1: Will
3: what
1: do.
3: Is this? The olden days?
1: I don't know if I can explain it, and I don't think it's an old timey person thing. It's that book is there, and unless my house burns down, it will always be there.
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8: New talks on tap. I'm Sue Guzman, Fox News. And talks between the United States and Iran are expected to take place Tuesday after the two countries exchanged missiles and strikes over the weekend. More from Fox's Anita Vogel.
9: President Trump put it in plain English with this post on Truth Social, saying, quote, Iran has requested a meeting. It will take place tomorrow in Doha. Well, the post came just hours after top Iranian officials said there are no talks planned for this week, but the White House still insists top diplomats will be flying there for meetings. They are supposed to be technical talks about the memorandum of understanding. And Trump says there's actually quite a bit on the agenda. Adding to the high stakes nature of the deal, Israel, which is not part of the MOU, says it could be at war with Iran within 2 days.
8: The U.S. Supreme Court with several key rulings Monday. The justices upholding a state law allowing postmarked mail-in ballots to be counted 5 days after an election. Fox's Shannon Bream.
10: President Trump celebrating what he calls a, quote, big win at the Supreme Court. The justices recognizing his authority to dismiss a member of the Federal Trade Commission. Chief Justice John Roberts writing for the majority, to discharge the duties of his trust, the president must have the assistance of officers he can trust. Neither Congress nor the courts may saddle him with those with whom he cannot work. Justice Sotomayor led the dissent against the decision. The result is a president who emerges with far greater power than ever before. It is a power, however, that neither the people, nor Congress, nor the Constitution bestowed upon him. The court did rein in the president's authority to dismiss Fed Board Governor Lisa Cook.
8: Tuesday is the Supreme Court's final day of the session. It's expected to rule on a challenge to President Trump's executive order limiting birthright citizenship and cases from Idaho and West Virginia that deal with transgender students in public school sports. 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
27: Everyone poops. It's not just the name of a classic potty training book. It's a universal truth. Even though everyone does it, almost no one wants to talk about it. Dr. Tricia Pasricha wants to change that. She's the author of a new book. It's called You've Been Pooping All Wrong. And she says there are three critical P's of pooping. The first is propulsion. Both the voluntary push you exert and the involuntary contractions that happen naturally within your body. Top line, when you feel the need to go, don't hold it. The second P is pliability, which refers to stool softness. The keys to this one are making sure you're drinking enough water and eating enough fiber. And the last P is for pelvic floor. If you can get your knees up above your waist while you're on the toilet, like on a stool or a garbage can or a stack of books even, that can make all the difference. I'm Dr. Sanjay Gupta, helping you live

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3: And now, here's Armstrong and Getty.
4: We're Armstrong and Getty, not actually here, but yet still providing you information.
5: Yeah, it's a bunch of segments from the last several weeks. The wackiest, the most amusing, insightful, that sort of thing.
4: Yeah, this is very, very exciting. You haven't heard this stuff. Oh, could be funny, could be touching. You might cry, you might laugh.
5: It's the Armstrong and Getty replay.
4: The Gallup morality poll is out. We could spend this hour or the rest of the show or the rest of the week or probably even the rest of the year discussing this if we wanted to.
5: Well, let's get started.
4: It's so deep and interesting on so many different things. Starting with, and I think this headline came out earlier this week before the details came out, a record 50%, now half of the country, believes our morals as a country are poor.
5: Mm.
4: We do not think we have very good morals as a country. That alone, you had something in mailbag, one of your quotes or something like that, and I almost interjected, you know, a lot of the atheist, libertarian, however you want to identify them, crowd, you know, really hates the idea of religion and church being involved in any way. But it's yet to be proven on planet Earth that you can have a moral society without those same things. I know a lot of my atheist friends believe you can, but that's not been proven that you can.
5: Can I agree and simultaneously disagree with you?
4: Of course.
5: The closest I've seen is your Northern European places, like your Denmark's or your Sweden, because they had one culture. Everybody knew each other. They're all of the same race. They all had the same assumptions about life and morality, and they could police each other. It was a cohesive social unit that worked pretty well. But that's like the only time it can conceivably work.
4: Well, I believe
5: is if everybody has the same precepts.
4: I think Tom Holland, the historian, in his book Dominion, would argue they're still swimming in the sea of Christianity.
5: True.
4: Even all these years later.
5: Absolutely true. Yep.
4: Anywho, I'll just hit you with the most morally acceptable and the most morally wrong. According to this, I disagree with one of them a lot, and I'm not going to talk about it because it would make way too many enemies. Most morally wrong.
5: Now, I'm running a ring of middle school drug dealers financed by the dog fights I stage. So I'm curious to know what's considered immoral and immoral.
4: Well, I'm trying to figure out what order to do this all in, because it's also damned interesting. The biggest change that has happened of all of them, the biggest change is polygamy has tripled in approval since 2003.
5: Well, that's
4: 7% to 23%. It's still, I don't know if I have a moral opinion on polygamy. If that's what you want to do, whatever. I don't have a moral opinion on that. It just seems so unworkable as a lifestyle. But
5: I guarantee at least a significant chunk of that change is Muslim folks and folks who don't feel like they have any right to judge Muslim folks.
4: Oh, really? Yeah. Okay. You're probably right. But
5: part of it.
4: I'll just hit you with a couple of the headlines from the poll. U.S. support for LGBTQ plus issues remains down from its peak, particularly the trans stuff. In fact, only the trans stuff has gone down. Gay marriage still very popular. Lesbian couples, all this different sort of stuff they ask about. But the trans stuff is down a lot. So we can get to that later if you want.
5: Yeah, I've dug deep into that, and there actually is an overall decline on gay stuff.
4: Most Americans favor legal euthanasia. Just over 7 in 10 Americans believe doctors should be allowed by law to end the patient's life by some painless means if the patient and his or her family request it. I used to be a strong yes on that. Having watched it unfold in a couple of different countries, I am now a no.
5: Including Canada, which is just horrific.
4: It gets out of hand really quick, and we could get into that topic if you want, because it's really interesting and complicated. Adultery and cloning still seen as the most immoral behaviors.
5: Is that a one set of
4: those are two different things?
5: Oh, I see. Okay. Adulterous cloning.
4: Cloning someone that you want to have sex

0: with outside your marriage.
1: Lover died, but I got some of her DNA, so I'm going to clone her so I can keep cheating on my wife.
0: Yes. Most morally wrong, counting up from fifth worst to worst. Pornography at 64%? That one's kind of interesting to me because Chris Rock, who his marriage broke up and he mentioned he was a porn addict or something like that. Anyway, during one of his stand-up specials after that, he gets up there and he says, I want to talk about pornography or something like that. And everybody boos. And he says, oh, yeah, $5 billion a year business and I'm the only guy. And I thought that's a pretty good point. I mean, it's a huge business. But we're also really down on it or don't think other people should do it or I don't know what's going on there. Anywho, pornography, 4% of people think is morally wrong. Suicide, 70%. Not very popular. Mm. Polygamy, 77%, although gaining in popularity. Mm. Human cloning.
2: That's
0: a human.
1: Michael, was that a subtle shot at our Mormon friends?
0: Oh, my God.
1: Wow.
0: Unfair on so many levels.
1: Wow. That was a low moment for the show.
0: People think human cloning is morally wrong. I'm glad. 86% of us. And the least acceptable thing on this entire list of 20 behaviors, extramarital affairs. Only 7% say morally acceptable.
1: Huh.
0: Yeah.
1: Obviously, they left horrific crimes off of this list. This list included things that people generally do outside of horrific crimes.
0: That regular people that you're friends with or who would vote for or whatever do, I think would be a good way to put the list.
1: Sure.
0: I think that's interesting that that is the least morally acceptable thing on the list, given the fact that we seem to have decided for our politics that that's none of our business, I guess. I don't know if that's where we are. We didn't used to be there. Most morally acceptable. Number one, birth control at 83%. Mm. I disagree with the divorce is the second most morally acceptable, 74%, but I'm not going to say another word about it. Because I'll make a lot of enemies. But unmarried sex, 65%. So that's interesting that it's still that many people. What's the actual other number on that? The approve. I'll tell you this. We often make fun of people who have no opinion. Very low no opinions on any of these. It's almost all you either find it morally acceptable or morally wrong.
1: So 64% of people find non-marital or premarital sex acceptable.
0: Sex between unmarried man and woman, 65% find it acceptable. 31% unacceptable. Still hanging on to you shouldn't have sex until you get married. And with the declining marriage rates and all that sort of stuff, that's pretty surprising to me.
1: Yeah, I would agree.
0: I'm sure if you separated this out by age, well, I'm not sure, actually. I don't know, because young people don't have sex anymore, so maybe I'm wrong about that.
1: Yeah, our generation, the adults of the world, were doing everything they could to keep us separated.
0: Only 19% of people think divorce is morally wrong. That's a tough yes-no question, because you have such varied situations.
1: Sure, right.
0: I'll just say this as a caveat. If your husband's beating you, yes, you should be able to get a divorce. That's perfectly morally acceptable. If your excuse is, I fell out of love and I'm just not happy right now, then no, I don't find that morally acceptable. Hate me if you want.
1: They already do. Huge range of possible situations there. Very difficult.
0: Of course.
1: Yes, no. Right.
0: Any opinion on birth control being the most morally acceptable of them all?
1: Yeah, I mean, even among Catholics, there are a lot of people who say, yeah, come on now. That's what do you call a woman using the rhythm method?
0: Yeah.
1: Mom. Yeah.
0: So let's get to the whole transgender thing, which has had quite a bit of movement in the last few years. Moral acceptability of changing one's gender hits a new record low. I find that an interesting question, whether you find it morally acceptable to do something that's impossible. That's why I get hung up on the question.
1: Right. I understand the nature of this poll and why they ask the same question about all these matters. But, your example of divorce is a good one. And I read a lot about the gay thing and the trans thing and all in this poll. And I came away thinking what you're hinting at, that it's the wrong question. My question would be, To what extent do you think transgenderism is a healthy expression of psychological reality or an expression of a troubled soul desperate for an answer?
0: Yeah, that's
1: choosing the wrong one.
0: Yeah, that's funny. When if I think about somebody who's decided to do this, morality doesn't really factor into my mind, or it hasn't.
1: Not per se.
0: More like, to what extent do you think you actually now are a different gender?
1: Now, if you asked me about promoting it to children, you know my answer on the morality of that.
0: Yeah, that is a different question.
1: I would like jails full of you people.
0: It was only upside down by 5 points in 2021, minus five in terms of acceptable or morally wrong. It was still mostly morally wrong, but only minus five. It is now minus 19. That's a pretty big move in 5 years.
1: All right, let me hit some of those real quick, and then let's come back with more of the questions, because you're right. This is absolutely fascinating. There's been a significant slide in LGBTQ plus issues in terms of their morality, and the reason why is obvious to anybody who observes this sort of thing. LGB was fine. It's the TQ plus stuff that are making people say, look, I let the camel's nose come under the tent, because, you know, these are nice people, and I got no right to blah, blah, blah. But now you're trying to follow that up with all sorts of stuff, all sorts of crazy stuff, and you're teaching it to children. No, hard no. So anyway, majority of Americans still support legal same-sex marriage at 65%. That figure has dropped 6 percentage points from the peak in 2022 and 2023. Meanwhile, moral acceptance of gay and lesbian relationships has dipped to 62. Gender transition, you mentioned those numbers. 38% of Americans believe changing one's gender is morally acceptable. Again, an odd way to look at it. Down 8 points since 2021. While a 57% majority view it as morally wrong, the cultural shift is largely driven by Republicans, but also to a lesser extent, but significantly independents. Anyway, it's what I said. If you're going to group all of it together, if you demand... And I have plenty of, you know, gay and lesbian friends, acquaintances, and listeners who say this themselves all the time. If you demand that I group transgender activism at middle schools with gay and lesbian, and you tell me I've got to accept the whole thing or reject the whole thing, that's a big ask.
0: Yeah, exactly.
2: Armstrong and Getty.
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1: A New York pet company is willing to pay up to $1,000 an hour for someone willing to sniff dog breath. The title is Joy Behar's assistant.
2: Oh my.
3: Oh, that's out of line.
4: Oh my God. Greg.
3: So this is so crazy interesting if you're into nature like I am. There's a report in Science, the magazine/website last week. The largest known group of wild chimpanzees in Uganda's Kibali National Park is locked in a bloody civil war. And the study's authors say this might be the first, quote, rare fission of a wild chimpanzee group and subsequent lethal aggression against former members in 500 years. I don't know how they know that exactly, but we'll take their word for it for now.
4: Wow, the first.
3: At least 24 chimps have been killed out of a total of about 200 involved. So that is an incredibly high death toll.
4: The first monkey civil war in half a millennium?
3: Yeah.
4: That's quite a thing.
3: Yeah. So the good folks at the Free Press talked to what is Colin Wright again? He's an evolutionary biologist. Yeah. OK. Good guy to talk to. He wasn't involved in the study, but he's read it. And they ask him what's going on with the chimps. Why are they waging war on each other? And of course, he says, we don't know for sure. We have some intriguing ideas. One of the reasons it captures a lot of people's attention is they share a lot of similarities with human. But we don't think of them as being cultural individuals like humans. They don't have racial, religious or ideological differences like humans. I mean, what's a chimp's ideology? Anyway, those factors are what we typically ascribe to human conflict. And so we'd expect to see relative peace and prosperity among individuals.
4: He's the expert. But my first thought was territory, that they have that in common with humans.
3: Yeah. And here's where it gets interesting. You're not wrong. He says when we see a chimpanzee population that's not just the same species and looks similar, these groups used to be one group. They were like brothers and sisters. Up until just a few years ago, they were interbreeding with one another. They're grooming each other, picking fleas and ticks off one another's backs.
4: Hey, sorry, I see you got a tick on your head. You want me to get that for you?
3: Let me take care of that. Thanks, bro. Thanks, brah. And just over the course of a decade, but kind of all of a sudden, around 2015 or 2016, there was an abrupt segregation of the groups. Their social networks became increasingly isolated, and so they kind of drifted apart, friend group-wise, and started raiding each other's chimp groups, which is a terrible and bloody thing.
4: God, can you imagine what that looks like in the noise? Oh, my God.
3: Well, I've seen it. It's horrific.
4: Ooh.
3: The physical power, the sharp teeth, the utter lack of mercy. You think humans are brutal. Watch chimps fight to the death. Anyway, they ask, is this level of feuding and warfare common in chimps? No, it is certainly anomalous. Typically, when you see chimpanzee raids, they come from totally unrelated groups of chimps. This is totally the opposite. We have a unique situation where the chimpanzee groups are not foreign to each other. According to the study, some of the chimpanzees had social ties and reproductive ties with members of the attacking groups. Researchers noticed subtle shifts in which chimpanzees groomed the others and who mated with whom. Over time, the behavioral isolation became more and more concrete. They moved. Eventually, alphas developed inside each of the groups. They acted as social glue. I'm reading ahead. Blah, blah, blah.
4: Once again, the grooming. Hey, turn around and bend over. I'll get those hard to reach places for you.
3: They're well-groomed, them chimps. Let's see. What typically drives chimpanzee groups to raid others, they ask? Well, some chimpanzee raid others to gain more access to females. Other times they're competing for certain resources.
4: Giggity, giggity.
3: Jack. Oh, my. This is a unique example of a raid or set of raids that do not involve these two factors, but deterioration of social cohesion. As far as they can tell, the only thing they're fighting over is we used to be friends and now we're not anymore.
4: Wow.
3: You've become a foreign group.
4: Is that a mirror, everyone? I'm Jack Armstrong.
3: As the great Abraham Lincoln said, a chimp group divided against itself cannot stand.
4: Which side am I rooting for? I need to know which side I'm on.
3: It's not clear to me who's who.
4: The blue or the gray, or however they're dividing themselves.
3: It's a war of northern chimp aggression.
4: Does one side peel the banana from the handle side down and then the other side the other way? And this
3: again, Jack, it does not appear to be about ideology. Crazy chimp civil war.
4: That is pretty interesting.
0: Armstrong and Getty.
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1: Hey, I saw that Instagram launched a new Snapchat-like feature called Instance that allows users to send disappearing photos. Now, please, just say nudes.
2: That's a good point. What else are you saying that sending ever that needs to disappear? Here's my kid on his new bike. Got to have it disappear within 30 seconds.
3: Or I don't want anybody seeing it.
2: I don't want it hanging around out there on the internet.
3: Yeah, that's great.
2: We have, I think, breaking news. I can't find it, though. Where is that coming from? Okay, hold on. This is worth getting to.
3: Tease something. America's increasingly saying AIBOO. The anti-AI backlash has begun in earnest. Now back to Jack, searching for breaking news.
2: Iran has submitted their new proposal. So... Trump threatened obliteration again. Then late yesterday, put out a long Truth Social post that was both a threat and a pause. If you're not following through on this, we remain ready to obliterate you, all right? Don't get all wise guy on me. But I've been told by three different Arab countries to hold off because we're close to a deal. Iran has submitted their new proposal to the United States to end the war. The terms include five demands. U.S. troops leaving areas close to Iran. Well, that's probably okay.
3: Maybe.
2: The U.S. paying war reparations. And end of, I don't need to read the rest. Lifting sanctions on Iran, releasing Iran's frozen assets, and ending the U.S. blockade. Okay. Well,
3: I would like to quote one of the great thinkers of our time. I say again.
2: Putting in there paying war reparations is just like whizzing on you or something.
3: Yeah. No. I mean, no.
2: It's like flipping you off. Hey, here's my new proposal.
3: Yeah. or back in the day, you might have been turning your back and dropping your pants. A delightful tradition known as mooning.
2: Yes, that is exactly what that is. It's verbal mooning. Here's my new proposal. Huh? How do you like this?
3: You want to sign on to this?
2: Oh, sign boy. On the dotted line right there.
3: Oh, he's been over and wagging it to illustrate in the studio. Shocking.
4: Don't ever do that again.
3: Yeah, Michael, I join you in that request. All right, so coming up, the backlash against AI. But first, absolutely love Roland Fryer. Do you know Roland? He's a youngish, 30-something, maybe 40-year-old black man. Not that that matters, but you might recognize him. He's an economist. He's just a shaker-upper of conventional wisdom. And he's a professor at Harvard, founder of Equal Opportunity Ventures, senior fellow at the Manhattan Institute. He's a realist and a conservative. Anyway, so he's doing this analysis of why everything feels more expensive in the Wall Street Journal. And it's, of course, Jack, of course.
2: Is it because it's more expensive? Did I ruin it?
3: Thanks. Thanks for nothing. Of course it is adjusted for inflation, because anything that's not is so stupid.
2: Right.
3: You ought to hold whoever wrote it in whatever analysis in, low esteem. So he points out, well, he starts with the inevitable specific person, which we'll skip over. But a recent CBS News YouGov poll found that 83% of Americans say it's harder to buy a home than it was for previous generations. And 77% say it's harder to raise family. Financially, they are not wrong, but the explanation is more complicated than either side's populists admit. So let's start with family income. Since 1975, and again, all adjusted for inflation.
2: I'm skeptical of this, so I look forward to hearing these numbers, because I'm thinking when my mom and dad were raising us and they bought their first house at like 18% interest and blah, blah, blah.
3: Don't skip to the end. We're at the beginning. Since 1975, median family income has risen by more than half, from about $68,000 to $106,000 in inflation-adjusted terms.
2: Wow.
3: A gain of roughly $38,000 a year.
2: You never hear that.
3: Now, that's family income.
2: Sure.
3: But much of the difference comes from one of the most important social shifts of the past half century. Labor force participation among married mothers rose from about 45% in the mid-70s. I'm actually slightly surprised it was that high.
2: I am too.
3: From 45% to 72% last year. But for families with young children, much of that $38,000 gain is spoken for before it ever hits the bank account. To wit, a year's worth of mortgage payments adjusted for inflation has risen from about $16,000 in 1975 to $25,000 last year or so, an increase of $9,000. So there goes nine of that $38,000. Workers now contribute about $7,000 a year in premiums for family health insurance, roughly double the real cost back in 1999. Might be, don't go back to 75.
2: Feels like it's double from not that long ago.
3: Amen to that, brother. Full day daycare for a single child typically runs $6,500 to $15,500, depending on age and location, a cost most families in the 1970s didn't incur at all. Added up, in these three expenses absorb most of the $38,000 gain, leaving many families, especially those with young children or in high-cost cities, with roughly the same disposable income their parents had despite earning more. Would you like now, Jack, because this is your wheelhouse, to get into the much larger houses, cars, more lavish lifestyle discussion?
2: I was thinking about that when you said the house. Well, okay, maybe your mortgage payment is higher, but are you living in twice the size house as the previous generations? We lived in a very small house.
3: Mm-hmm. Yeah, as did we. Yeah. My kids grew up, in a very small house until we started to make a little money, and then, it got, substantially larger. So it's just a priority these days in a way it wasn't back in the day. When most of the housing was built post WW2 for servicemen and their families, and it was all about it wasn't about your palatial home. And I'm not judging, I have a large home, but it was about your backyard barbecue with all your neighbors and being at the park in the ball field and in lawn chairs on your front lawn, or at the bowling alley or at the civic organization or whatever. It reminds me of articles I've read about urban dwellers who have the little studio apartment like in New York. And they say, well, I don't really spend much time here. Mm. I shower here. I sleep here. Maybe I have a meal here.
2: So when I was childless, where I lived didn't make any difference. I was only going there to shower and change clothes. I wish this would just be recognized more. We can still have conversations about things being more expensive or whatever. Like, what it costs to eat out has quadrupled since the 70s. Here's the big difference. We ate out twice a year when I was a kid. Then that's not much of an exaggeration. So what it costs to eat out was really kind of irrelevant, given the fact that we never did.
3: So back to Roland Fryer analyzing cost of living. He says the culprit is structural, not political. Economists call it Baumol's cost disease. Baumol. I didn't run into that.
2: Never heard this before.
3: Maybe old Baumol hadn't spit out his theory yet when I was in school. Productivity gains tend to concentrate in goods, cars, clothing, televisions, food, as technology steadily drives prices down. But many services, like teaching a kindergarten class, change little over time. As incomes rise, wages must rise across the board. Otherwise, employees leave for higher paying sectors. Labor intensive services grow more expensive, not because something went wrong, but because everything else becomes more productive. Before indicting the economy, consider what 50 years of growth actually delivered. The car in your driveway is far less likely to kill you than its 1975 counterpart. And he goes into the enormous fall in traffic fatalities in the last 50 years. The average American reaching 65 today can expect to live 3.6 more years than in 1975. The air is 80% cleaner. The access to search engines, email, and digital maps have a huge value in time and ease and blah, blah, blah.
2: You don't have to listen to disco.
3: It's a good point, too. 1975 middle class family may have had more cash left at the end of the month, but they also faced higher risks of violent crime, breathed dirtier air, and waited for everything evening news to learn what was happening in the world. That was better, Roland.
2: Yes.
3: That was better.
2: And that depends on where you live. I didn't grow up anywhere where we had any violent crime ever. So,
3: yeah. So one more bit of analysis. So why, given similar discretionary income in a much better world, does the middle class feel squeezed? The answer lies in what the numbers miss: slack. When a larger share of income is committed to fixed costs, even similar disposable income feels more constrained. For many families, that means the reserve is gone. In 1975, a second income often sat in reserve, a non-working parent who could enter the labor force if needed. Today, most parents already work. That means one job loss, one medical crisis, one divorce, and the entire structure comes under pressure because you don't have that pinch hitter sitting and getting loose in the the bullpen. Of course, your pinch hitters don't get loose in the bullpen. Your pitchers do. Tortured metaphor takes a terrible, terrible beating. Let's see. And then he gets into geography and expensive cities and that sort of thing.
2: I wonder how many of your major economic rules, laws, axioms get completely blown up by AI. No longer are work because of AI when it takes over.
3: I have no idea.
2: I'll bet a lot of them.
3: You're blowing my mind. Oh, you know, it's funny. Then he goes into a mental exercise. Then we should take a break about, the antidote psychologists prescribe is mental subtraction. Deliberately imagine life without what you take for granted. Try it with 1975. No airbags. Much higher risk of being robbed. Three television networks. We've added blah, blah, blah. You know, it's funny that I saw airbags and thought air conditioning. I grew up in Chicagoland where the summers were absolutely sweltering. And my parents had no air conditioning until several years after I moved out of the house, as my soft, soft little brother enjoyed the slightly higher family affluence.
2: Or if you had air conditioning, Jimmy Carter wouldn't let you run it, so.
3: Yeah. Besweatered bastard. Well, so how much lower were my parents' energy bills adjusted for inflation than mine right now?
2: Right. No kidding.
3: Oh, God, we were miserable. I was miserable. Just
2: I do remember many hot, hot nights, and my kids have never had a hot night, I don't think.
3: Oh, yeah. We would run this big fan in our bedroom. My brother and I shared a bedroom trying to pull some air through the house.
2: Right.
3: Blowing out the hot, humid air in the house and sucking in some nice, fresh, hot, humid air.
2: And you're laying on top of the sheets and just your underwear. Just
3: dripping sweat. Good times.
0: Jack Armstrong and Joe Getty. 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
3: Oh, boy. Man, if you got kids and they got smartphones, especially if they're teenagers, you only think about this every day. Because they walk around with the worst neighborhood on planet Earth in their hand.
4: Mm-hmm.
3: In a way that was never possible before.
4: And are remarkably clever at getting around any fences that are put up.
3: When I was in high school, living in small town western Kansas, I mean, there were people around that did bad things, and I'm sure there were people down around that did, like, pretty bad things. But my dad had a pretty good idea of who I was going to be in communication with on a daily basis.
4: Yeah.
3: And it would have been hard for me to run into a lot of those people as a 15-year-old, whereas now my 16-year-old could be talking to a guy who will sell him a machine gun and heroin today. Easily.
4: Or groom him for God knows what.
3: Yeah.
4: Well, the scumbags and perverts have gotten systematic with it. They know how to troll, sort through many, many young people online and find would-be victims in a way that it was impossible in like personal interchange for all of human history.
3: Let's go on with this report from CBS News about Apple's new software.
1: At its Worldwide Developers Conference, Apple said it's expanding child accounts required for kids under 13, limiting adult websites, and setting age-specific restrictions in the App Store. Apple says parents will be able to decide who kids can talk to in iMessage and FaceTime, limit how much time can be spent in specific apps, and extend or pause device use entirely.
3: That's the one that I do, because that's the one where I'm pretty sure I know they shut off completely at a certain time, and I'm pretty positive at that point I got control of you. But any of the other hours where you're on your phone, I don't know if any of that other stuff is work. I'm practically to the point of why do I even try, based on things I've learned in the like last 6 months from my son and other parents, of there's just so many ways around all these things. And whichever one you find out about, there's probably 100 more.
4: Right, whether it's proxy websites or VPNs or whatever, they can mask who they are, the kids.
3: Yeah, here's a little more from that report.
1: This comes as new research out today suggests that by age 13, teens may be more emotionally ready to receive their first smartphone without it automatically harming their mental health.
5: I think it's a step in the right direction.
1: Thorin Klosowski is a privacy expert at the nonprofit Electronic Frontier Foundation.
6: Kids are known to get around parental controls. Are these foolproof?
5: No, they never are. And that's kind of why the conversation is really an important part here. Parents need to know that these tools exist. They need to know how to use them, and they need to know the kind of barriers that exist around them. There's not like a really like silver bullet here that's going to like magically fix this problem for everyone. I think it's going to have to be a kind of discussion that parents have with their kids, with the device makers, ensuring that this like fosters a place where kids can still be kids.
3: At 13, you're emotionally ready for a smartphone. You're not emotionally ready for a smartphone when you're 50.
4: Right.
3: For the way it alters your life. Why do they do these studies? Ask anybody who uses a phone.
4: Right.
3: Studies have found they're a distraction in the classroom. Studies have found. Why is anybody spending any money doing these studies? We all know this.
4: Michael, more importantly, that expert's name was Thorin. If my name was Thorin, do you think I could get away with going as Thor? Asking people to call me Thor.
7: Yeah, that'd be good.
4: Because that's what I would do. That's my plan.
3: Would I
4: carry a hammer?
3: Right. I was going to say, do you want every single person to constantly say, where's your hammer? And deal with that the rest of your life? I don't.
4: Well, you're right. The downside. I hadn't thought about
3: that. The downside of being named Thor.
4: Glad I brought it up.
3: Okay, one more clip from this report.
6: The new parental controls will roll out in September. This as Apple also unveils Siri AI, a long-awaited update to that conversational back and forth with the personal assistant that they have there. And after all of these announcements, just hours later, rival OpenAI declaring it plans to take that company public.
3: And of course, you could go on ChatGPT and say, how do I get around the new Apple parental controls? as a 13-year-old. And it will tell you, and then you'll do it. I mean, I'm glad Apple's trying. I'm all for trying.
4: Sure.
3: But I do feel like I just have to accept and hope by constantly telling my kids, you know, don't buy drugs from strangers and don't do this, don't do that, that it sinks in. Cause I don't have any belief I can stop them from being in contact with this stuff.
4: Yeah. I didn't have to deal with this as a parent of kids. So it's tough for me to even talk about it. But to your point, you work constantly to instill the principles that will help them avoid the worst harms, because the specific, like, you know, ability to look at porn or ugly porn, or really too much porn at all, is bad. But, it's just so difficult to limit that.
3: I'm to the point now where if we could sign an agreement that all you do is look at porn and nothing else, I'm in. Go ahead. It's going to be bad for your life and you'll never be able to get an erection, but that's better than a lot of the other stuff that's out there that you could get into.
4: Wow. That's a hell of a deal.
3: It is a hell of a deal.
4: Apple from the tree of knowledge, folks. I stand by my theory.
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10: Birthright citizenship. I'm Deborah Valentine, Fox News. The Supreme Court wrapping up its term today with an expected ruling on President Trump's bid to end birthright citizenship. Fox's Jared Halpern has more from the White House.
11: Since its ratification following the Civil War, the 14th Amendment has been understood to grant U.S. citizenship to anyone born on American soil. An executive order from President Trump would end that for children born to parents in the country illegally or temporarily.
12: It's tremendously destructive. It's extremely costly. I don't know. It's up to them. But in terms of for the good of the country, it would be great if they didn't allow it.
11: The president took the unprecedented step of attending Supreme Court arguments when a challenge to his order was heard in April. Most justices appeared skeptical of the Trump administration's case. At the White House, Jared Halpern, Fox News.
10: White House officials are working to try and salvage the fragile peace framework with Iran. High-level meetings are set for today in Doha, Qatar. Fox's Alexandria Hoff reports from Washington.
13: President Trump saying that tomorrow's meeting came at the request of Iran. Now, Iran's foreign ministry saying this is not the case, and that while they've been in contact with mediators in Qatar, that no technical talks are scheduled. The president is guarding expectations.
12: Meeting in Doha is going to be perhaps important, perhaps not.
13: President Trump speaking from the Oval Office as special envoys Jared Kushner and Steve Witkoff began their latest journey to Qatar.
12: We don't want them to have a nuclear weapon, and they're not going to have a nuclear weapon. They've agreed to that.
13: The barely two-week-old ceasefire and memorandum of understanding were rattled this weekend by crossfire in the Persian Gulf.
10: That after the IRGC launched drone and missile attacks. 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
19: When we talk about how much exercise someone should get, current guidelines call for about 150 minutes of moderate intensity exercise or 75 minutes of vigorous intensity exercise every week. New study out of the UK makes a strong case for vigorous exercise if and when you can do it. Now, researchers determined that even little bursts of vigorous exercise can significantly reduce someone's risk of 8 different diseases: dementia, type 2 diabetes, fatty liver disease, chronic respiratory disease, chronic kidney disease, immune-mediated inflammatory diseases, major cardiovascular events, and atrial fibrillation. We're not talking about complicated training programs here. Just work with what you can into your everyday life. If you are breathless and unable to speak in complete sentences, then you've hit the mark. I'm Dr. Sanjay Gupta, helping you live a better life.
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0: my mind is toast.
1: Is it?
0: Yeah, just going over all the the legal stuff of all the Supreme Court decisions yesterday. You know what the hardest thing is to read all these decisions and the analysis on it, and then be able to explain it in layman's terms. That to me, that is the hardest thing. I will say this though. The Babylon Bee, and this is on the mail-in ballots. The Babylon Bee, with me, when I saw it, I mean, I just burst out laughing. It was the best headline ever, and this is where the majority led by Justice Barrett,
1: right,
0: you know, upheld the law where you can where if the ballot is postmarked, and comes in within 5 days.
1: Right, it's got to be postmarked by election day.
0: By election day, that is okay. And the headline on the Babylon Bee: "Woman rules. It's okay to be late."
1: And then it's got a picture of her, just kind of, and it looks like she's making the argument because of the headline. You know, that is, hey, it's okay to be late. You know, that's the one thing about the end of June. The end of SCOTUS decision season is that, you know, a lot of the big cases come across. But it's never been the case at the end of June, as, you know, basically we wind up this week, that I look back and go, I would love to go and sit down with each and every one of them. Not so much the liberal justices, but Barrett or Roberts. Roberts on a few things over the years. And just sit down with them. And then, because I'm wondering about anything like in the hallways, right? You know, because it would be hard for me to be a Supreme Court judge, mainly because I'm highly unqualified, but also because I would want to sit down and talk to other justices who might be in going through their opinion. If they're differing from me, going, what the hell are you thinking? You know, it'd be hard for me to go, you know, and Scalia had a great relationship with, I'm just blanking on her name, the leftist judge. And that's something that they really talked about, you know, a lot, that personally they could sit and get along. And I think that's the way to do it. That's, if you have a debate, you can sit and talk about it, right? I have friends I have debates with all the time, and it never gets out of hand. They're not angry if, you know, if they disagree.
0: By the way, you mean Ruth, Bader Ginsburg?
1: Yes, yes, RBG. Yeah, right. Yeah, is that what they call her? RBG. Mm-hmm.
0: Yes.
1: The OG RBG. And they would sit and have meaningful conversations, and sometimes it had nothing to do with cases, quite often. And they were great friends. I call it decision week. I mean, they've been making decisions, but when the final week of decisions comes down, I always get into this mode. Is there any urge to run across the hall and go, hey, you know, what are you thinking, you know, on this? And all of that plays out the way it's supposed to play out. It's not going to work the way that, that Eric's little mind works. But I kind of work that way. And I think to myself, well, again, Roberts on the Affordable Care Act, on Obamacare, you know, that one is really sticks at the top. It's kind of pinned to the top of the list. Like, what are you thinking?
0: Well, here in the case, and get specific on these cases with the Election Day case. First, you know, I saw some analogies going back to 2020. I think it's a little bit different. When we called it in 2020, we called what the conservative justices would say, because they give wide latitude to, you know, states being able

0: to have their own way of holding elections.
1: Right.
0: You know, going back to states' rights. I look at this one just a little bit different. I think that the dissent is probably right.
2: Yeah.
0: And I believe that the dissent is right on this because and I think Alito brought it out that what about ballot harvesters bringing it in, you know, 5 days later? What right. about a handwritten postmark?
2: Right.
0: All these things that come in here, what you're doing is you're opening up to the perception of fraud. Now, both sides brought up examples in history. You know, for example, the dissent brought up the Civil War and said there weren't allowed any type of you know, late ballots
1: right.
0: At yeah. that particular point. And I tend to agree that the election, everything should be gathered by election day.
1: Yeah.
0: And,
1: right.
0: And, you know, Barrett in the dissent basically said, well, the decision is made on election day. You know, as long as a decision is made on election day, which is the postmark, that's what counts. And I'm like, no, because it's not in your hands. You don't have it yet.
2: Right.
0: If the election bureau does not have the ballot in hand, then it's not completed at that point.
1: Right.
0: And I tend to agree more with, I believe, how the founding fathers probably viewed this. And that's where I disagreed. That's where I disagreed with it. And it just opens up. The perception of fraud is just as bad as fraud.
2: Yeah, Alito wrote about that in his opinion, basically talking about undermining the confidence, you know, that voters would have in the system. This would further undermine that confidence level, I'm paraphrasing here, in the system. And that's true because it, again, keeps open possibilities for fraud. And if you don't have it in, if it's not in, if it's not received, then it shouldn't be counted because there are ways to manipulate. Still, that's the case. And, you know, the majority came back with basically, well, you know, we can't add language to the law. Yeah, but you can interpret the law. And there is a difference. You know, there was a difference when Chief Justice Roberts on the Affordable Care Act, you know, said, well, no, it's not a penalty. It's a tax. Well, no, then they should have written it that way because they wrote it as a penalty. And a penalty is different than a tax.
0: Yeah, it absolutely is. The behavior, there's different behavior involved.
2: Exactly.
0: Between a penalty and a tax. And,
2: right.
0: And to me, that's self-evident. And that's
2: right.
0: why that was such a weak case for Roberts.
2: And he was in the majority on this one.
0: Right.
2: You know, and they come back and say, well, we can't, you know, I don't know if he wrote that specifically, but it was basically, well, we can't change the language. We can't add language to it. And I thought to myself, really? Because Chief Roberts did it on the ACA decision.
0: Yeah. So I look at this and I think it's wrong, but this goes back again. Congress can write specific laws and change it.
2: Yes.
0: And so what's happening here is if Congress doesn't have the specific law, you have some of the members, which would include Roberts, Sotomayor, Kagan, Brown, and Barrett that believe, I'll say what Barrett believes. I don't know what all the others, I can't tell you what the liberal wing believes, except anything that may increase the possibility of fraud, we are for.
2: Right. Yeah.
0: But in the Barrett case, it's like, well, look, if you don't give specific things of what to do from Congress, we'll defer to what the state wants. If the postmark is by, you know, is there by election day and the term would be 5 days. 5 days afterwards, mm-hmm. but does that just hold to that state? I'm assuming that just holds to Mississippi
2: right.
0: on that particular law. It still leaves it wide open for other states to abuse that, to have, partisan ballot harvesters, you know, bring in and, you know, bring in loads of ballots at the last minute.
2: Mm-hmm.
0: You don't need it. You don't need the, you've got to have, you know, we've talked about a couple of things that really cause civil dissent, civil wars. You know, one is a lack of representation.
2: Mm-hmm.
0: You know, the United States was basically formed by that.
2: Mm-hmm.
0: And we see the left and how they're pushing not to have, a Senate. You know, not to have an electoral college, to get rid of the separation of powers. And so we know that this push, for example, with voter ID, from the left, that is landslide numbers, even in Democrat circles, to have voter ID. We know the goal. It's obvious what the goal of the Democrats, is, and that's let's have potential fraud in the future. Let's have fraud in the future.
2: Right.
0: Because there's no other way to look at it.
2: Right.
0: There's no other way you'd sit there and say, no, we can't do it. I mean, the hilarious thing was, as they were talking about, you need ID to get into the whatever the presidential,
2: the Obama Presidential Center.
0: Kamazat's from A Wrinkle in Time. Kamazat's building that you build that looks like a build. You know, it is perfect though, because it looks like a building that the Soviet Union would have built.
2: Right.
0: Which, by the way, was the whole point of Kamazat's in A Wrinkle in Time. talking about, Madeleine Engel was talking about that basically the reference was to communism.
2: It kind of looks like one third of 3 Mile Island too.
0: It's
2: like, they're not keeping things in, they're keeping things out, it looks like.
0: Yeah. So, I would agree with the dissent. I would just agree with the dissent on it. I think the purpose of Election Day is for the Election Bureau to have all ballots and everything in by Election Day. If you want to do early voting, you can do early voting.
2: Right. Yeah.
0: Unless in federal elections, Congress says you can't do it.
2: Yeah. Yeah.
0: But when you look at this here, I would agree with the dissent that everything should be, you know, a ballot. Well, a ballot's complete if it's postmarked, but you don't have it.
2: Yeah.
0: If the Election Bureau doesn't have it, then the election isn't done.
2: Well, because
0: the potential for fraud exists out there.
2: To me, the words chain of custody always come into play. And with all due respect to the USPS, it leaves open.
0: Does that mean no respect? No, I'm kidding.
2: I said all due respect. Take it any way you want.
0: Okay. No, and I did. I took it the opposite.
2: Exactly. I don't know what's due and what isn't. Let's hear from the Supreme Court on that one.
0: Right. Look, don't be a Klavan. Tell me what you really mean.
2: I think I just did. But here's the thing is that again, when you talk about that, it is, you know, because I've always seen it as chain of custody. Fewer moving parts. Very limited when it comes to mail-in ballots to begin with. And this is the problem. The left wants more moving parts. I mean, they don't want ID. The fact that we can't get voter ID done as a law as a nation is just ludicrous. It's absolutely ludicrous. You know, we got it done in some states, but the fact that they can't get the SAVE Act done is just, to me, bizarre.
0: And the fact is, you know, they want fraud because they lie about the law. They lied about the Georgia law, called it, you know, was it Jim Crow 2.0 and everything. Took the All-Star game out of Atlanta for that.
2: Right.
0: And hurt a huge number of black businesses by doing that.
2: Right.
0: And they're, you know, claiming it was like the participation was through the roof.
2: Right. They screamed racism and then took it out of an area that would have benefited black owned businesses and put it in another state. And that was their answer to it. And then kind of pretended for a while that it didn't happen. You know, because when the results start coming in, you know, it's when they've been because they've been fighting this voter ID thing. And so in areas where they've implemented voter ID and the results come in, it's like countering exactly what they have been saying would happen, and it's quite the opposite. Then they go the opposite direction. We went full circle with Warnock in Georgia.
0: Yeah, exactly.
2: And he says, you know, I've never, at one point, because at first he's against voter ID.
0: Right.
2: Then I don't even know anyone who's against, in the Democratic Party, right, who's against voter ID.
0: They all are.
2: Yeah, and now he's back against voter ID.
0: You know, was there one Democrat in Congress that voted for voter ID? As Fetterman?
2: I was going to say, if it was probably Fetterman, but I don't know.
0: Has any of those 10 congresspersons that have said, well, we're not going to be radical socialist?
2: Yeah.
0: How did they vote on the radical transgender movement? How did they vote on voter ID? I'd like to see.
2: But Warnock has gone complete full circle.
0: Yeah.
2: You know?
0: We are Red Eye Radio.
2: Brought to you by Hotshot Secret.
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14: If I were to ask you what makes for a good night's sleep, you'd probably say a dark, quiet room, not too many things on your mind. But every night when you go to get some Z's, how often do you really think about the temperature in your bedroom? Temperature may be one of the most underappreciated factors in sleep. That's according to the Senior Vice President of Research and Scientific Affairs at the National Sleep Foundation. We often hear about lights and screens and stress, but even modest changes in temperature and airflow can influence both how quickly you fall asleep and how deeply you stay asleep. Most experts will recommend a room temperature of 60 to 67 degrees Fahrenheit. You might also experiment with your sheets and what you actually wear to bed. Play around a bit and see what improves your sleep. You might be delightfully surprised. I'm Dr. Sanjay Gupta, helping you live a better life.
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0: We are at our radio. excuse me. He is Eric Cronin, and I'm Gary McNamara.
1: Testing.
0: I sound like the old man.
1: I don't know. We shouldn't say that because sometimes during the fall and winter, we do sound like that. So,
0: we'll take a look at some of the other Supreme Court cases following the bottom of the hour. I was going to start now, and I'm like, okay, I'm going to need more than a couple of minutes to do it.
1: Yeah.
0: The split decision on executive power, and this really goes back to these independent agencies that Congress has created.
1: Right.
0: You know, whether it's the FTC or the Fed, even the Fed.
1: Yeah.
0: And, you know, who do they report to? Because really this whole thing that there are independent agencies out there that don't report to anybody, I've always viewed as unconstitutional.
1: Yes, exactly.
0: You know, you don't get to, and I forgot what the word is before experts, but it was like, well, no, these are the experts, and the experts, you know, stay out of the politics. Well, we all know that's a bunch of horse manure.
1: Yeah. Yeah.
0: And so we will get to that. Plus the civil suit, which really I was reading Andrew McCarthy on, you know, the whole the Trump and the civil suit with E. Jean Carroll.
1: Yeah, right.
0: And something about the civil law I did not know, and it shocked me a little bit.
1: All right,
0: we'll get to that coming up.
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10: If I were to ask you what makes for a good night's sleep, you'd probably say a dark, quiet room, not too many things on your mind. But every night when you go to get some Z's, how often do you really think about the temperature in your bedroom? Temperature may be one of the most underappreciated factors in sleep. That's according to the Senior Vice President of Research and Scientific Affairs at the National Sleep Foundation. We often hear about lights and screens and stress, but even modest changes in temperature and airflow can influence both how quickly you fall asleep and how deeply you stay asleep. Most experts will recommend a room temperature of 60 to 67 degrees Fahrenheit. You might also experiment with your sheets and what you actually wear to bed. Play around a bit and see what improves your sleep. You might be delightfully surprised. I'm Dr. Sanjay Gupta, helping you live a better life.
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0: And he's Eric Carlin. I'm Gary McNamara. Welcome and good morning. Thanks so much for being here. This morning, download our Red Eye Radio app today, and you can listen when and where you choose. Just so everybody knows, whenever we look at any type of Supreme Court case, the parties that are involved in it, it doesn't matter. It doesn't matter whether it's Trump, doesn't matter whether it's a Democrat.
1: Right.
0: We look at the law. We always have. And I think anybody who's been a long time listener to the show knows that. And so when we make an analysis on the law, it's got nothing to do with Trump.
1: Right.
0: Just got nothing. It's got to do with the law. And when I look at the other Supreme Court case where they refused to hear this is the $5 million suit, mm-hmm, of the E. Jean Carroll lawsuit.
1: Right.
0: Against him. They refused to hear it. And basically, you know, it's standing that the $5 million suit is okay. And reading here from Andrew McCarthy, because this is the one thing that, because you're wondering, well, what was the legal stuff? And I think he does it in a couple of paragraphs. To be more concrete, in Carroll's case, her sexual assault allegation was a quarter century old, uncorroborated by any physical or eyewitness evidence. There was testimony that she'd given fairly contemporaneous accounts of it to a couple of friends, but there was no forensic support. She never went to police, and she wasn't even exactly sure what year it happened. She first described it in a memoir published during Trump's first term, decades after the alleged fact. To try to shore up a case that relied almost entirely on her testimony, Carroll called as witnesses two other women who claimed they had been sexually assaulted by Trump, though not to the extreme alleged by Carroll, who claimed to have been raped, a claim the jury did not find proved, though it did appear to find a serious assault involving at least digital penetration. Sorry, we got to let you know it, that's the case. The two other alleged victims' testimony was emotional and compelling, especially on the heels of another instance of a similar act evidence admitted by Judge Lewis Kaplan, a Clinton employee, in the infamous Access Hollywood video in which Trump was recorded bragging about being sexually aggressive with women. In many contexts, a court would not admit similar act evidence if it seemed powerful to the point of overwhelming weaker proof of a of the formal allegation in the case, which means in the civil, remember, civil cases are different than a criminal case. Preponderance of evidence in a civil case, beyond a reasonable doubt in a criminal case. But in many contexts, the court would not admit similar act evidence if it seemed powerful to the point of overwhelming weaker proof of a formal allegation in the case. So in civil court, what they're saying is, if you have somebody who's suing you for some reason, but your evidence isn't good, if somebody else comes in and says that you committed an act on them which has more credibility, that the jury can find you guilty of not the incident that has that isn't being adjudicated in civil court, but the case where there isn't enough evidence to convict on its own.
20: Right.
0: And that was the point of Trump's counsel. The jury could find him liable even if it wasn't convinced of Carroll's supported account, because it was inflamed by the similar act evidence, believing that Trump had a propensity to engage in sexual abuse. And he said, but I pointed out the changes in federal law in 1994. This is Andrew McCarthy. The rule of evidence that generally controls similar act evidence and so-called character evidence was supplemented by a series of rules in the federal law that eased the way for admitting such evidence in sexual abuse cases. It included this rule that said, in a civil case involving a claim up for relief based on a party's alleged sexual assault or child molestation, the court may admit evidence that the party committed any other sexual assault or child molestation. And then this is now, one can question the wisdom of the rule. And at that point, that's where I look at it and say, that's not a good law. Why instead of just refusing to hear it, the details of why that law is constitutional, even in civil law, because if civil law is a preponderance of the evidence and you're saying that the preponderance of the evidence in that case doesn't matter, but in another case that isn't being adjudicated,
20: it can apply to this case,
0: that somehow that applies to this case, and we can take all of your money, sets up for very dangerous territory, and I believe should be viewed as unconstitutional.
20: If you talk about establishing a pattern of behavior by the accused, that's one thing, but it's nothing without the evidence, specific evidence in that particular case. If you're using the evidence from another case to support this one and there isn't great evidence in this case, I just don't see how that applies.
0: Well, and the other thing that he pointed out, this only applies to sexual assault and other and child molestation.
20: Right.
0: It doesn't apply. You can't use that for any other case. And I, as a judge, I would look at that and say, you can't have that.
20: Right. Right.
0: But if it's preponderance of the evidence, and that's the legal term that you're using, yet the court itself says that you can use other cases that are not being adjudicated to make your point on this case, that has to be, I view that as being unconstitutional.
20: Yeah. Yeah. And, that law.
0: And,
20: yeah.
0: And I've no,
20: yeah.
0: And I've no, and again, got nothing to do with whether it's Trump or not.
20: Right. Right.
0: It's that legally I view that as just a weak case.
20: Right.
0: Whew, by the way, I've gotten through a few of these cases and my mind hasn't fried yet, because that's the, For me, the toughest part is going through all the legal mumbo jumble and saying, okay, how can I explain it on the radio? Because it gets to be, I mean, it gets to be quite complicated.
20: Mm-hmm.
0: What I just said probably covered, I don't know, 30, 40 different pages of analysis that I saw today.
20: Well, that's the thing, is that you and I are reading from basically lawyers and former prosecutors who break it down. And thank goodness they're out there. Amy Howe over at SCOTUS blog, Andrew McCarthy, others who have broken down what the law is. And this is, you know, important because, again, you think about this particular case. What is it set up then? I mean, that 94 law sets up the possibility that, again, if someone wanted to frame someone, then their lawyers, their attorneys could come in and use evidence from another case. Again, if it's sexual assault or child molestation, that's what it applies to. But imagine what they could do to a person, and in this case, it's a political figure, and come in and they could do it to anybody they wanted to, as long as they could back it up with, okay, there's evidence of it happening to someone else.
0: Right. Yeah, it's and the other point that Andrew McCarthy brought up in his recent National Review is that Trump's biggest mistake was not testifying and presenting no defense. Because in a criminal case, the jury is instructed that it may not draw a negative narrative from a defendant's choice not to testify. In a civil case, the jury is invited to conclude that if the defendant had an innocent explanation, he would have provided it in testimony.
20: Yeah.
0: So that probably also hurt him for not from the actual case. But just the overall rule, there are two things. If civil cases are a preponderance of the evidence, yet you're saying the evidence doesn't necessarily matter in that case because you can bring evidence in from other cases that are not being adjudicated, that's a problem. And having that particular law in federal civil cases just based on two separate crimes and not applying overall to all crimes would be another problem that I would look at as a judge.
20: Mm-hmm. Yeah. Yeah, it's... It just doesn't make any sense at all. It doesn't. Yeah. The burden of proof in civil law, in civil cases, has always been different. But this is vastly different when you can bring evidence from another case and use it as evidence here where the evidence in this case is lacking. I don't get that at all. Again, if you're talking about establishing behavior, that's one thing. A pattern of behavior, as long as, by my standards, you can also constitute, again, a case here with evidence in that particular case.
0: You know, and I would view the, you know, E. Jean Carroll, the fact that she couldn't identify the year.
20: Right.
0: Sorry, that would have thrown it out.
20: Yeah.
0: In my opinion, because... Again, you didn't have any forensic evidence.
20: If you're talking about a traumatic
0: experience,
20: there's no way you would ever forget it.
0: Right.
20: I don't know how you would.
0: And so, like I said, I think the wrong decision was made there, and I think that's a problem constitutionally.
20: Mm-hmm.
0: Whether the Supreme Court wishes to look at the majority wishes to look at that or not.
20: Right.
0: That's a huge problem.
20: Yeah. Right. Yeah.
0: How it could be used, I don't know. I didn't think of an example in my head. Maybe I can come up with one. But you can't, I don't believe, whether it's civil law or criminal law, say that cases outside of it that have the stronger evidence than your case can decide your case if it's a weak case.
20: Right. Yeah, no, you have to have that strong case. And with the exception of, again, establishing a pattern of behavior by the accused. If they've got a pattern of behavior and look at the evidence in this case, which is strong, I'm okay with that. Some judges will say, okay, that doesn't apply. Any pattern of behavior before this doesn't apply here. But in this case, you've got a law that says with this particular type of crime that they can use that evidence even if the evidence is extremely weak in the current case.
0: Yeah.
20: That's not establishing a pattern of behavior. That's basically saying once guilty, then always guilty just by saying so.
0: Right.
20: By claiming.
0: If you had a stronger case for Carroll.
20: Yeah.
0: Whatever that would be, more evidence where it's like teetering, man, this is...
20: And witnesses
0: then you bring in other witnesses mm-hmm. that are just as strong or stronger.
20: Right.
0: You know, and again, what is that point? I don't know. But the fact that you allow that if there's weak evidence, which that case was
20: mm-hmm.
0: when it came to evidence, extremely... Basically, it was he said, she said.
20: Right.
0: Okay, well, what did we find? Well, we found more she said over here in other cases. Therefore, in civil court, you can lose millions of dollars because of it.
20: Mm-hmm, mm-hmm.
0: I just view that as unconstitutional.
20: Yeah.
0: I just do.
20: Yeah.
0: We are Red Eye Radio.
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0: Here when I bring you. He's Eric Carlin. I'm Gary McNamara. And then we have the other case, the interesting case of the FTC and the Fed and everything else, and whether the president can fire or not. And this gets into Congress setting up pseudo independent agencies. And what did they call it? It was called the rule by experts, that there are some agencies set up by Congress, even though they're a part of the executive branch, that because it is rule by experts, should remain independent from anybody. And the Supreme Court sort of said, no, I don't think so. And even in the Fed case, that isn't saying he can't fire her. It's saying you've got to go through the process before you fire her.
1: Right. Yeah.
0: So really, and by the way, did you notice yesterday some of the headlines? You read that because I woke up, was doing things around the house out of other, fires to put out yesterday. And I looked at the headlines and I'm like, oh, wow, Trump lost on that. It's like,
1: right. No, all the headlines made it look like he can't fire her. They were saying, no, you got to go through the process.
0: But it was like he lost, and then I read it. And I go, well, no, that's not. And for people that read headlines, you know, especially on Supreme Court decisions, the tribalism to jump on and distort what the Supreme Court says at times is pretty blatant.
1: Yeah.

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10: President Trump calls it a big win. I'm Sue Guzman, Fox News. This as the Supreme Court rules he can fire a federal trade commissioner even without cause.
11: FTC Commissioner Rebecca Slaughter had argued she could only be fired for cause. The president had simply written that keeping her on was inconsistent with his administration's priorities. The majority opinion wrote that while it's up to the Senate to decide whether to confirm those with whom the president would prefer to work, neither Congress nor the courts may saddle him with those with whom he cannot work. This ruling effectively overturned what is known as Humphrey's executor, a ruling once used to stop President Roosevelt from firing an FTC commissioner without cause. The court now writes, the Humphrey's framework has not withstood the test of time, as agencies like the FTC and its commissioners take on more executive branch functions, which are under the president's exclusive control.
10: Fox's Jessica Rosenthal. The high court expected to issue a decision today on birthright citizenship. The president was asked by reporters yesterday if he would accept it if the court rules against his executive order.
12: I don't know, it's up to them, but in terms of for the good of the country, it would be great if they didn't allow it. It would be great.
10: Birthright citizenship, giving automatic American citizenship to anyone born in a U.S. territory, regardless of their parents' immigration status. Ceasefire talks between the U.S. and Iran are expected to take place today.
9: President Trump put it in plain English with this post on Truth Social, saying, quote, Iran has requested a meeting. It will take place tomorrow in Doha. Well, the post came just hours after top Iranian officials said there are no talks planned for this week, but the White House still insists top diplomats will be flying there for meetings. They are supposed to be technical talks about the Memorandum of Understanding. And Trump says there's actually quite a bit on the agenda.
10: Fox's Anita Vogel reporting. 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
27: If I were to ask you what makes for a good night's sleep, you'd probably say a dark, quiet room, not too many things on your mind. But every night when you go to get some Z's, how often do you really think about the temperature in your bedroom? Temperature may be one of the most underappreciated factors in sleep. That's according to the Senior Vice President of Research and Scientific Affairs at the National Sleep Foundation. We often hear about lights and screens and stress, but even modest changes in temperature and airflow can influence both how quickly you fall asleep and how deeply you stay asleep. Most experts will recommend a room temperature of 60 to 67 degrees Fahrenheit. You might also experiment with your sheets and what you actually wear to bed. Play around a bit and see what improves your sleep. You might be delightfully surprised. I'm Dr. Sanjay Gupta, helping you live a better life.
1: Now, it's Red Eye Radio. Gary McNamara and Eric Hurley talk about everything from politics to social issues and news of the day. Whether you're up late or you're just starting your day, welcome to the show from the Relief Factor Studios. This is Red Eye Radio.
0: All across America, we are Red Eye Radio. He is Eric Hurley and I'm Gary McNamara.

0: first of all, what was the intent of our founders, but also what was the intent of a law that was written, and the interesting challenges that come about. I think Amy Howe does not get enough credit. I think she does a great job at SCOTUS Blog, and deserves all the credit. If you're not, you know, SCOTUS Blog, just go SCOTUSBlog.com. And she and the entire team there do a great job at breaking it down. It's not always plain English, but they do a really good job, I think, the best they can with describing what's going on and also using parts of the decisions that come down, the opinions in their analysis of it. And it's been our constant forever. And then, of course, we have Andrew McCarthy and all the others that are very knowledgeable about such things that we rely on.
1: By the way, I look at this as this particular case, and this would be the Trump versus Slaughter and Trump versus Cook, as a not a separation of powers, but a separation from authority. And this is where Congress creates pseudo federal agencies that actually are under the executive branch that they claim, because they are ruled by experts, that they are not part of, you know, setting policy or involved in partisan political functions, because they're independent and experts.
0: Right.
1: And the Supreme Court sort of blew that out of the water, saying, no, you can't have an agency out there, you know, whether it's the FTC, you can't have them out there just doing whatever they want.
0: Yeah, beyond authority.
1: Right, beyond authority. So if you don't like the performance, you can let them go.
0: Right.
1: And that's what he did with Slaughter. What I find interesting is the flip on Cook. Now, Cook, it's because Trump wanted her gone because he claimed that she was involved in mortgage fraud, even though she hasn't been charged with it or whatever. It's not that he can't fire her. It's that they have to go through the process. I saw that yesterday. Trump lost because he can't fire her. No, he can fire her, but it has to be, you've got to go through a particular review process in order to do that. Now,
0: right.
1: But that being said, the question would be, why? Why is it different? And that's what Roberts couldn't answer.
0: Yeah.
1: As is pointed out, he sidestepped that. Why can Congress create, and we've talked about this before, why can Congress create any agency and say, this is too important, this agency is too important to be, even though they behave with executive power, they cannot be, they're not under the authority of executive power. Well, then whose authority are they under?
0: Right.
1: If you're putting it as part of the executive branch, you can't say that. And somebody has to be in authority. You can't have agencies that don't report to anybody.
0: Right. Yeah. You know, and my question would be, all right, then what would be the process, you know, in terms of firing Cook? You know, basically you have to go through the process. Well, what would be the process? Because that goes back to authority. You know, now, again, if the basis for the firing is allegations against the person that they have done outside of their job, then maybe, I don't know, you could take a look at that and say, all right, they're going to have to prove that there is that basis there, if that is your only basis.
1: Here's the Wall Street Journal. In a 5-4 decision, with the three liberal justices joining the chief and Justice Brett Kavanaugh, carved out an exemption to the president's removal authority for the Fed. The majority held that Mr. Trump can't remove Lisa Cook

0: a Biden appointee from the Federal Board of Governors without first providing notice and an opportunity to respond. But the chief's majority opinion sets a high bar to prove cause. Without such constraints in place, any perceived or alleged misstep, past or present, could provide a ready pretext for a governor's removal, a fact that he would surely know and that would surely weigh on him as he decided what to say and how to vote, the chief writes, saying if you're considered independent agency and you do and you say and do something knowing that it disagrees with the president, he could fire you. More significant, the five justices went further and held that the Fed has a unique status as an independent agency in the government, owing to its role in monetary policy. The chief cites a tradition of the first and second banks of the U.S., which Congress chartered in part to regulate the currency. But Clarence Thomas points out in the dissent that those banks possessed no sovereign power. While the Fed has vast executive authority to regulate financial institutions, the chief brushes past this inconsistency, means doesn't mention it, doesn't right. argue that point.
1: Yeah.
0: But the decision could prompt legal challenges to Fed banking regulations, as I'm sure that it would. Our guess is that the chief and Justice Kavanaugh made the pragmatic judgment that they simply don't trust Mr. Trump to run monetary policy. They're right on politics, but Justice Thomas makes a powerful case on the law, and that's the case. What are you talking about? Monetary policy is about regulation and is about a ton of things that happen inside the federal government and affect the federal government. Now, you make the case, and we've said this before, if you get somebody in there, if the president runs the Fed, then you don't need the Fed.
2: Well, yeah.
0: But you look at it, you cannot have these, you don't necessarily, there's a process they have to go through, but are they saying he can just fire for cause? He can't fire for disagreement? Why? What gives the Supreme Court the ability to say, well, we believe that this agency, even though it exerts executive behavior and is part of the executive branch, cannot be completely controlled by the executive branch? Where is that written in the Constitution anywhere that an independent agency can exist in the government outside of the politics because of the rule of experts, that these are experts and therefore you can't touch the experts?
1: They're beyond reproach. They're beyond authority.
0: Right. Now, I'm willing to admit you can get a president, if the president is in charge of monetary policy and it's just based on politics, could do great things and could do damage.
1: Yes.
0: But so can the Fed.
1: Yes.
0: You know, it was the Fed that ignored inflation. And so to sit there and say the Fed isn't political, and so you can look at this and go, I don't know what the answer is, but is there any legal basis for the Supreme Court to say the president can fire anybody in any of these things except the Fed? Why? That question wasn't answered.
1: Right. Yeah, he has the authority, but not here.
0: Right.
1: Because either the Fed board falls under the authority or not. You know, the administration making the point that, well, there's a low bar for cause. I don't know I would need more information on that, but generally speaking, I would agree. Because if that is the authority, then cause for dismissal is a fairly low bar by comparison to what? I don't know. I don't know,
0: right.
1: You know, where they went with that from the administration's argument. I'm not sure. I didn't listen to the arguments completely on this case. But either they have the authority or they don't. And that's where you started with this. It's not about separation of powers. It's about authority in this case. And so how does it not apply to Cook?
0: And it's not Congress's, they talked about this too. I mean, Congress saying, okay, let's create this agency. We don't have to bother with it anymore.
1: Right.
0: It's like Congress keeps giving up their authority to do things
1: right.
0: to the executive branch. And then these independent agencies who are supposed to be the experts who don't report to anyone.
1: Right.
0: No.
1: No.
0: You can't, you know, what is the exact solution?
1: Yeah.
0: That's for another show. But it doesn't matter. Well, you know, the Trump could screw it all up. Well, so could Obama.
1: Right. Any of them could.
0: Yeah. Any of them could. The Fed can.
1: Yeah.
0: You know,
1: inflation is transitory.
0: Well, let's put it this way.
1: Mm-hmm.
0: Was it political for the Fed for a decade, when it never has existed as long as I have known, to have interest rates at 0.00000 whatever it was?
1: Right.
0: Yeah. Was that a political decision or was that a monetary decision
1: right.
0: that should have been outside?
1: Yeah, where's the basis for that? Right.
0: Yeah. What was the basis for that, when my entire life interest rates were not that, you know, not that way? To say that the Fed isn't political when we saw what we went through in inflation would be to deny, I think, the obvious.
1: Right. And then have the Fed itself deny it and use words like inflation right. is transitory.
0: Transitory, right.
1: Which means they're clearly not doing their job. They clearly didn't see the forces behind the inflation. They did. They pretended not to see them. They wanted you to believe they didn't see the forces behind the inflation. This has been the concern by many of us of the Fed basically going unchecked, but there has to be, it has to operate under an authority. It can't be
0: right.
1: no authority, and that's what they ruled today. But then again, you can't fire Cook yet. You've got to go through the process. Well, then you're saying because the argument against the administration is that the determining cause or the bar for cause isn't low. It's very high. Well, okay, now I really want to know. Compared to what and why?
0: The question to me is, where is the representative government authority to give these agencies independence where they don't have to answer to the elected representatives, either the president or Congress?
1: Right.
0: That Congress can create these agencies where they say, well, we're not over them and the executive branch isn't over them.
1: Yeah.
0: So where does the Supreme Court get the authority to say, we're going to treat this agency different from that agency because we feel it's more important? Well, you're not an elected representative. You don't make that case.
1: Right. No, I mean, and, you know, we talked about with Warsh coming in, who said, look, when it's your guy, it may seem like, man, but it kind of goes back to your analogy on draft day. Oh, man, you brought in a great quarterback. It's still the Fed. There's still going to be decisions that have to be made, and you may not get the Fed, based on where we're at right now, they may not lower rates for the rest of the year. So the point being is that the Fed's going to be the Fed, and there's still, again, great concern there. But in this particular case, or cases, we're talking about authority. Who has authority here to make changes at the Fed? And why is it that there has to be this process of proving cause when it comes to Cook, or that there is a high bar?
0: A higher bar, than
1: the FTC on this.
0: Right.
1: So why is that?
0: Right. Where do you get that authority to say that?
1: Right.
0: Where did you pick in the Constitution that there's a difference between the Fed and the FTC? And as the Wall Street Journal pointed out, Roberts just glossed over that.
1: Right.
0: As if, okay, we're not going to address that. We just let that one go.
1: Total contradiction, but we'll just, we'll move on. But if you think about Roberts over the years, plenty of contradictions.
0: We are Red Eye Radio.
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3: how to keep your lawn healthy during extreme heat conditions. 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
4: You can increase the mowing height of your turf grass to increase its tolerance for the dry weather. You also want to make sure that when you are watering, you water slowly to allow more of the water to be absorbed.
3: With heat's impacts on soils, too much water too quickly results in runoff and water waste.
4: Running shorter irrigation cycles that will allow the water to absorb into the soil better.
3: Limiting fertilizer applications in periods of drought or approaching drought is important in lawn and garden care in that
4: because with more fertilizer, it's going to require more water to support that plant growth that you just promoted.
3: I'm Rod Bain reporting for the U.S. Department of Agriculture in Washington, D.C.
0: This report brought to you by Cenex Fuels and Lubes.
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16: I'm feeling lucky to have my college-age kids home with me for a few weeks this summer. And one of the things I know we're going to be talking about, AI. I've started to use it more often at the hospital to get fresh takes on patient problems that I'm trying to solve. And for my girls, well, I know that they are navigating college now with these new powerful tools, something frankly that you and I couldn't have even imagined when we were in school. But while it may be tempting to outsource your studying and your work to these large language models, I beg you not to. And that's because AI chatbots tend to reproduce what researchers call weird viewpoints. That's an acronym: Western, Educated, Industrialized, Rich, and Democratic. Look, AI isn't going away, and admittedly, it can be a really powerful tool, but you don't want it doing your thinking for you. I'm Dr. Sanjay Gupta, helping you live a better life.
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0: We are Renite Radio. He is Eric Harley, and I'm Gary McNamara. Woo! All right. Are we done with the decisions
1: I don't know.
0: From yesterday?
1: You know, well, because another thing, you know, that Roberts was writing about, you know, that the Federal Reserve is more powerful than its predecessors and the whole thing, and that that monetary policy should not be subject to political interference. Really? You know, I mean, if you're talking about as a purist, that's one thing. But if you look at the history, of course, monetary policy was about whether it comes from influence of the current whatever administration or those who are operating in the Fed and the current Fed chair. So I understand, you know, this idea on monetary policy. Fiscal policy is where we're completely, you know,
0: well,
1: missing the boat.
0: But if you look, for example, you know, when Jimmy Carter and was in office and inflation was crazy, and then Reagan got in,
1: yeah,
0: Volcker got in,
1: yeah,
0: and completely changed it.
1: Right.
0: I mean, to say that politics doesn't affect where you go, and then interest rates, remember, went up to like 20%,
1: right,
0: in order to, you know, stop the inflation and re-kickstart the economy. So to say that politics isn't involved in it,
1: yeah, sorry,
0: is to me naive. Now, I understand the concern of how much politics, and should one person be able to control the monetary policy?
1: Right.
0: Yes, but that doesn't take away the Constitution and
1: on authority,
0: on authority,
1: right,
0: and accountability. Who are,
1: yes,
0: you accountable to?
1: Right, exactly.
0: Well, nobody.
1: Yeah.
0: Well, you have to be.
1: You have to be. You can't be the Pentaveret. Right.
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0: And we are Red Eye Radio. He is Eric Hurley, and I'm Gary McNamara. Well, in Paris, a deputy mayor blames the United States for the heat wave. Uh-huh. We'll get to that in just a minute.
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0: So there you go. The Paris deputy mayor, Audrey Pulver, released a lengthy statement blaming the United States for the deadly heat wave over France this past week.
1: Okay. All right.
0: I mean, do I have to go any further on that story, really? I don't.
1: No.
0: Really don't, do I?
1: No.
0: Not serious.
1: No. No.
0: Not a serious person, again, so.
1: No.
0: This gets back to the whole air conditioning debate, which I thought was fascinating over this past weekend. I mean, it was, you had people yelling at each other on social media, you know, and then people from Europe saying, you Americans are wimps, air conditioning.
1: Yeah. Right. You know,
0: I did see one thing, though, said the heat wave in France has forced its citizens to use deodorant.
1: Yeah.
18: That could have been the Babylon Bee. I don't know.
1: It may have been.
18: That just stuck in my head. That just popped into my head there.
1: It may have been. But you know, this whole silly debate, it's like, you know, we as a nation have access, and now more than ever have access to plentiful, cheap energy. And the left has just made it to where, nope, we don't want to get it. We don't want to get it. We don't want to get it. And we're coming to that point. This is all coming to a head because the EV mandates and everything else, you know, a Biden administration coming in, we can run everything on wind and solar. And then later they kind of quietly added nukes and, you know, nuclear power, not nuclear bombs. I don't know. It's Biden. Well, it might have been nuclear bombs.
0: That would provide, nukes would provide energy, different form.
1: It would be warm yes. for a few seconds. But the, you know, the thing that they, you know, that we talk about is this is a series of choices. Where we are, a series of choices, whether it's energy policy or tariffs or whatever it might be. This is a series of choices that we make, because I love it that Europeans come here and so many had great compliments mm-hmm. about America. Now they know why we left. now they get that, you know, oh, we see why 250 years ago you left. Now we know why Prince Harry left. But I think he's in Canada. But the problem that we'll always have is the willful ignorance, people not putting two and two together, and the blue states, you know, this idea that, oh, we can be great. We can be great as the billionaires and non-billionaires exit the state because they can no longer afford to stay, the people who are non-billionaires, and the billionaires can afford to live wherever they want to. And they're ramping up again, and they believe they're gaining energy. And, you know, I guess it depends on, you know, where you want to put that momentum needle. I don't know where it's going to go or where it's going to end. You said years ago, at some point, they got to change directions. They're so radical, but they've done nothing but just put the pedal to the floor.
0: Well, when you look at, I think one of the things, when you look at what has happened during the World Cup. Oh, by the way, I was surprised. I guess that now in the elimination round, you actually have to win the game. You get like more time.
1: Oh,
0: is it
1: okay.
0: penalty shots? Or,
1: all right.
0: I mean, I don't really know how they, but I did see one game was tied 1-1 and they went into extra time. So, so that would be good.
1: Yeah.
0: First off, Europeans have to understand why we love football. It's the huddle.
1: Yeah, it is.
0: It's the huddle.
1: Yeah.
0: Because there is no other sport. Where you sit there and say, okay, what's the strategy now?
1: Yeah. What the hell do we do now?
0: After every play.
1: Right.
0: You know,
1: yeah.
0: It's like, what's the strategy? What's the strategy?
1: Yeah.
0: What are we going to do?
1: Right.
0: And, you know, basically it's just like, you know, they're having a meeting to get things settled.
1: We have a conference.
0: Yes. We're very big on conferences here.
1: Yes.
0: And so,
1: meetings.
0: No, but that's really that's the thing I love about football. The thing I love about football is the strategy. Okay, you know, they've got this defense here. What are we going to do here? What are we going to do? And it's not on the fly.
1: Right. Yeah,
0: you know,
1: yeah,
0: it's,
1: yeah.
0: Again, after every play, they sit and people go, well, that's boring. Yeah, but there's nothing like a great catch that's made. And when you watch football and you watch, you know, that how organized it is from the offensive line to the wide receivers to the running back and the number of things that you can do. That's why they meet and have the huddle.
1: Yeah.
0: They strategize, how are we going to beat this defense? And then you look and, okay, is it a 4-3 or a 3-4 defense? Oh, they got a nickel back in there. I mean, who's going to cover the quarterback who can run? There's so much strategy involved in it. It really is a chess game where you actually, after you make your move, you sit back and go, all right, what's the next move? And I think that's one of the reasons that Americans just absolutely love football.
1: Right.
0: And for the violence, we'd like to see blood.
1: Yeah, we want to see people hitting each other head on.
0: I had to say, it's not a violent sport. It's a contact sport.
1: It's a contact sport.
0: When people say it's a violent sport. No, it's a contact sport.
1: Yeah.
0: But what has come out of it is the whole concept of, in capitalism, abundance, which means choices. And everything that the left does is to take away choices.
1: Yeah.
0: Bernie Sanders said it, to go back to the French and deodorant. Bernie Sanders said a long time ago, he viewed that one of the worst things in America, in capitalism, is the fact that you go to the deodorant section and there's 40, I don't know if there's 40, I have no idea. There's 40 different choices of deodorant, and there doesn't need to be, that it's, he believed it was a waste of resources and capital to have so many, so many choices.
1: Yeah.
0: I saw, and I mentioned this yesterday, when I saw the one woman who said, the cars, I mean, people drive everywhere. It's wonderful. It's wonderful. But you have to look at scenery through a window. Like, I didn't even know what that meant. It was almost as if, I got to find a negative here somewhere, because of all these choices you have in America, there's got to be a negative. All right, so you can always walk out of your vehicle.
1: You can stop.
0: And get out of the car, and you can walk on that hiking trail like millions of Americans do.
1: Right.
0: But it's what you're finding out from Europeans is they just can't believe the number of choices America has. And this gets back to when, you know, you look at when you look at the vast the majority of Democrats do not want to live here.
1: Right.
0: It shows you how they've been brainwashed. They have no idea how other countries operate.
1: Right.
0: No idea.
1: Yeah.
0: They don't understand the Constitution. They don't. Everything is based on ignorance and rage. You've got to be, think about this. I want to get out of here. Let everybody else in. Everybody else wants to come here, but I want to leave. You ever think for a moment why people wish to get here? You really wonder, when I took that Uber going back about 3 months ago, took that Uber, and I had the driver from Pakistan, who immediately we start talking and I start asking questions all the time because I become my father, which I never thought I would be, which is talking to it used to embarrass me. My father, we go out, he just meet somebody, get into a long conversation with them. I hated it.
1: Yeah.
0: It's like, don't these people get upset that my father's always talking to them? He just starts a conversation with everybody.
1: Mm-hmm.
0: And this is in my teenage years. I've become that person.
1: Yeah.
0: But when he turned to me, and we weren't at the destination, it was stoplight. He turned to me, he just looked, he said, America is the best country in the world. He's working like three jobs.
1: Mm-hmm.
0: Opportunity, that's it.
1: Mm-hmm.
0: Just having the opportunity to do something was unbelievable to him. You know, you've got so many on the left that have no, they've got it so damn good, they don't even know how damn good they've got it.
1: Well, no, and yet they want to leave.
0: Yeah, but you think of electric cars. What was the whole concept of electric cars? Take away your choices.
1: Yeah. Right.
0: You know, that's what it's about. Take, you know, we're going to take away the choices that you have. We're going to make things more expensive. That's why we played the other day, and we have to, whenever, I'm not going to play it because we just played it yesterday, I think. We played the Obama thing. His goal was to skyrocket electricity prices.
1: Right.
0: That was it.
1: Right. Then by comparison, that the so-called green energy looks cheap.
0: Right. I mean, you had the delusional, you had the absolutely delusional Biden out there until somebody finally got, for months they were saying, well, he was saying, we can run the economy on solar and wind. No, you can't. You're an idiot. You're a child.
1: Yeah.
0: You're in kindergarten.
1: Yeah.
0: I mean, seriously, you're not arguing. We're not even arguing with adults anymore. And then finally, when you've got somebody, you know, in the Democrat side, and it happened to be Hochul, that said, no, we got to stop this climate change stuff because electricity is getting just too expensive and we just can't allow this. And the Democrats and the legislature came back, and in their talking points, it was, no, it's supposed to raise the price of electricity. Our platform is raising the cost of electricity for our citizens. And then you've got Mamdani, you know, you've got Mamdani being able to get millions of dollars, billions of dollars from the rest of New York State.
1: Yep.
0: And there you've got a Republican candidate for governor saying, we're going to stop being a sanctuary state. We're going to get back to more fiscal responsibility. We're not going to be taxing people for what New York City wants. He's down by 20 points.
1: Yeah.
0: They want this. They want a society.
1: These are all choices.
0: Because you don't continue to vote that way. They want a society that is repressive, that takes away choices, that makes people, get locked step in philosophy, that forces people to have certain beliefs. And if you don't have these beliefs, we're going to punish you.
1: Yeah.
18: You see the thing, in Fort Worth.
1: Mm.
18: What? The pride, the trans argument. There were some pastors out there and they said, if you say anything that offends somebody, we'll arrest you. And they said, you can't do that under the Constitution. And the police were sort of like, well, we'll see what we can do. And finally, the city of Fort Worth said, we're looking into this entire thing. It's like, no, if there's a protest, you can sit at the side of that protest and you can yell things. And what they were saying, he said, if I call you a sir, can that get me arrested? They said, if it offends somebody and gets you arrested, it's like, wow.
1: Somebody, under what law?
0: And I'm sitting there thinking, you need to do a little bit more training with your police officers, Fort Worth, on that.
1: Show me the law.
0: Yeah. Whoever that is, because I think probably most police officers know that.
1: Yeah, I think so.
0: Even in Fort Worth.
1: Yes.
0: Whoever that police officer was, it was like, oh,
1: yeah.
0: Wow.
1: Yeah.
0: But, that's the whole thing. We're going to limit you. We don't want your freedom of speech. We don't want you to be able to protect yourself with the Second Amendment. Wow, we want you to have less representation.
1: Fewer freedoms.
0: Yep. We are Red Eye Radio.
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0: We are Red Eye Radio. He's Eric Carly, and I'm Gary McNamara. So when you see the whole thing about the Europeans coming over here and just amazed at the abundance, that really fits in perfectly where we are right now, socialism versus free markets and capitalism.
1: Yeah.
0: It's exactly what you see, because when you have socialism, you automatically have less choices because the government is in control of the capital and they push it where they wish to push it,
1: right,
0: not where the free market naturally moves it.
1: Right. And it's about opportunity. It's about choices, you know, and watching eyes be opened for the first time is always great. I love that. So, but just remember, when the whole soccer thing's done, get up. Go home. You're free to come back later, but go home.

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9: A ruling on women's sports. I'm Deborah Valentine, Fox News. The Supreme Court is finishing out its term with several high-profile decisions expected today, including a case that will shape the future of women's sports. Fox's Kristen Goodwin.
10: The Supreme Court will decide whether Idaho and West Virginia's laws preventing transgender athletes from participating in girls' and women's school sports teams can stand. Two transgender athletes allege the measures are unconstitutional and violate Title IX, a federal law which prohibits sex discrimination in education. State officials argue athletes who are born male have a biological advantage over females on the playing field. The court's ruling is expected to impact similar laws in more than two dozen Republican-led states. The justices are also set to hand down remaining opinions on cases related to birthright citizenship and campaign finance. Kristen Goodwin, Fox News.
9: On Monday, Supreme Court justices let stand mail-in election ballots received for 5 days after Election Day if those ballots were postmarked by the Election Day. High-level meetings are set for today in Doha, Qatar, between the U.S. and Iran. Fox's Jonathan Savage reports from London.
11: Jared Kushner and Steve Witkoff lead President Trump's negotiating team, and even though there's an Iranian delegation due in Doha, Qatar, Iran says no meeting is planned. According to the foreign ministry in Tehran, the presence of the Iranian side bears no relation to the American visit. The disagreement over the existence of talks emphasizes how fragile the peace process is. The weekend saw both sides exchange airstrikes after Iran fired on two ships attempting to transit the Strait of Hormuz. Iran and the United States gave themselves 60 days to turn the Memorandum of Understanding into a lasting truce. Jonathan Savage, Fox News.
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26: A better life with Dr. Sanjay Gupta.
27: When we talk about how much exercise someone should get, current guidelines call for about 150 minutes of moderate intensity exercise or 75 minutes of vigorous intensity exercise every week. New study out of the UK makes a strong case for vigorous exercise if and when you can do it. Now, researchers determined that even little bursts of vigorous exercise can significantly reduce someone's risk of 8 different diseases: dementia, type 2 diabetes, fatty liver disease, chronic respiratory disease, chronic kidney disease, immune-mediated inflammatory diseases, major cardiovascular events, and atrial fibrillation. We're not talking about complicated training programs here. Just work with what you can into your everyday life. If you are breathless and unable to speak in complete sentences, then you've hit the mark. I'm Dr. Sanjay Gupta, helping you live a better life.

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Gary McNamara and Eric Harley talk about everything from politics to social issues and news of the day. Whether you're up late or you're just starting your day, welcome to the show from the Relief Factor Studios.

0: 76, to be clear. It's really old.
1: Well, yeah, it was, this yeah. is, I got this when I was born.
0: Right, yes.
1: And so.
0: You were there from the beginning.
1: Exactly. No, nobody can beat my memory because I was here in 1776.
0: That's right.
1: But this is the first year that I started thinking, and maybe part of it was reading the polls that showed that Democrats are not patriotic at all.
0: Mm-hmm.
1: They're just not patriotic. I mean, the majority are not. They just don't. The majority don't want to be here. And this first year I thought to myself, because I'm going to be flying on, what day is it? It's Tuesday. Yeah.
0: Yeah.
1: I'll be flying on Friday. Like, wow, that shirt that I wore yesterday, even this one was 1776.
0: Mm-hmm.
1: Do you think somebody on the plane will complain that that's offensive and needs to be taken off?
0: Maybe. Yeah.
1: Because if I wore this 1776 shirt, which is basically a No Kings shirt to a No Kings rally, I might be offended by some of the things that people said to me.
0: Well, and ironically, the person complaining about what you're wearing will be holding a king size pillow, wearing pajamas, and have blue hair. And you'll be the one that's offensive.
1: With my short, perfectly sculptured hair.
0: Yeah.
1: With my Sam Malone hair.
0: Yeah. Yeah.
1: Cheers. Remember that?
0: Mm.
1: Fonzie hair. With
0: yeah.
1: The, remember the comb? No, it's okay.
0: Yeah.
1: my good looks.
0: Mm-hmm.
1: My well-toned arms. my well-developed upper body wearing these patriotic shirts might be viewed as offensive.
0: Yeah. Well, the shirt might be.
1: Well, and my description of myself might be too testosteronic. If that's I think I made that up. Testosteronic for any liberal.
0: Yeah.
1: Testosteronic.
0: Testosterone, the toxic.
1: My toxic.
0: Yeah, masculinity.
1: My toxic masculinity there.
0: Last week at Super Rigs, there was a truck called Toxic Masculinity. I'm like, I think he wants me to judge this one. Yeah. It's a cool truck. It was a cool truck.
1: But really, seriously, the first year I thought, because I wear this, you know, the week before Independence Day, I wear all of my patriotic stuff here on the air. It just fits.
0: Yeah.
1: It just feels like this is the place, if I'm going to wear it, to wear it. But I was thinking about it. Well, wow, it was the first time I've ever thought about it. Because I have golf hats that just, you know, American flags.
0: Sure.
1: You know, emblem, everything that I, you know, I've got tons of it, and I can see it. That's because, I don't agree with you, because the flag represents, can represent a sense of false patriotism. Mm-hmm. Thank you, Obama.
0: Yeah.
1: Remember that one?
0: Oh, yeah.
1: It was November of...
0: The patriarchy.
1: Yeah.
0: Of
1: 2007.
0: They're throwing out the words. It really is becoming...
1: Boring.
0: Well, a parody of itself. You know, it's becoming a Mike Myers movie. The Pentavrit, you know, it's just like they just repeat the same thing over and over again. The difference is with Mike Myers, it's always entertaining, funny, and has a purpose. And has a point. They don't. And I thought about that on my flight the other day, and I thought, you know, because it was a small flight, regional jet. And I, you know, so it wasn't, you know, we didn't have as many people on board, but still, you know, there's always the one, right, where you go, would that person be offended if I was wearing a MAGA hat? You know what I mean? You're like, you just want to carry one around. I don't wear hats in general, but... You just want to carry one around just to test it. and see.

0: And, you know, because I think to myself, you know, the Obama shirts were a thing, you know, and to the point that CNN at one point was selling them. But when I saw one, I was like, okay, whatever. I didn't freak out. I didn't want to get into a conversation or yell at that person for their support of Obama or their choice of a t-shirt. It could have been laundry day for all I know, and that was the last t-shirt they had left to wear. I don't know,
1: right?
0: And I don't care. I don't care why they wear something, but the left, man. Remember, back during his first administration, you had people getting kicked out of places for wearing the MAGA hat.
1: Oh, yeah.
0: For wearing the MAGA shirt. They were getting kicked out of places. And now it really has become where the American flag, remember the one FEMA worker who said, look, if there was an American flag flying out front, we would avoid that house. Are you kidding me? Are you kidding me? That sent a signal, which we knew eventually was coming. We knew it would be, you know, anything, I a pickup parked out front. I don't know. Just a non-EV parked out front. You know, all these signals that they pick up on, they're always in activist mode. And I think to myself, that just sounds exhausting.
1: Well, I mean, I always fly the flag. You know, I have an electric flag at my house. I've got lights ready to go on, mm-hmm. you know, on the 4th.
0: Mm-hmm.
1: And I'm waiting for someone to come up and say, well, it's a sense of false patriotism. That's what you have. And you're above a patriot. Mm-hmm. It's America no matter what. Mm-hmm. Yeah, that's it. Do you know what I do for a living?
0: Yeah, right. Well, you know,
1: I spend my life criticizing the actions of people that are involved in running this country.
0: Yeah.
1: But I don't do it for a particular person.
0: No,
1: I do it because I believe in the Constitution of the United States and the people that fought to and sacrificed. So I have the opportunity and freedoms that I have today. That's why I do it.
0: You know, I'm ever mindful of that. And it doesn't matter. When Biden was president, I didn't not fly my flag.
1: Yep.
0: I didn't not put all of my flags out on Memorial Day and on Independence Day and on Arbor Day. Those are green flags that I put out on Arbor Day. I saved the trees. I put up my Arbor Day.
1: Oh, so you put up your...
0: I chopped down a tree and put it up in my living room for Arbor Day.
1: Put up your French flag?
0: Yeah, I put up my I would chop down a tree and then put it up and decorate it and put it in my living room for Arbor Day.
1: Let me tell you this. In my neighborhood?
0: Yeah.
1: I guarantee you on the 4th, it will be myself and my neighbor. There will not be one other person that has any type of patriotic flags or anything on their lawn on my entire...
0: It's about on my block, on my particular block, right now already, my neighbors are ahead of me. There are about 6 or 8 houses that already have everything out. And I typically will put it out Wednesday or Thursday, depending on when I get the lawn done. I want the lawn to look nice, and I want it to all be a nice presentation for a reason. Same with Christmas, but you know, there's something, you know, you mentioned it with it, that every time I come outside and I look at my flag that's hanging, I think about my father's service. I think about those who didn't come home. I think about, you know, everything that it means. I think about the things that I'm free to do as a result of that service. And it began with 250 years ago with our founders making a very critical decision and a revolutionary war that resulted in the greatest nation on the planet, to the point that Europeans are coming here and going, you know, oh, now we get it, during soccer matches. And to me, I mean, I'm just so grateful that I was born here. I'm so grateful to be here. Certainly grateful to live in a free state like Texas.
1: Free America.
0: Exactly. And I love, you know, I love everything about it. I don't have any, you know, there's nothing false about it. It warms my heart every single time. If someone chooses not to celebrate, or if they want to just, I don't know, hate this country, I don't get it. I really don't get it. It really is this activist button that can't be, for some, not all, can't be turned off. They're always in activist mode. They believe they've got to display their anger and hatred all the time. And I'm frustrated about things. I'm greatly concerned. I'm passionate about things. I'm not going to scream at somebody for wearing something that I disagree with or represents something I disagree with. It's just not going to happen. And again, you mentioned it earlier, but how many of these people have actually traveled outside the U.S., have real world experience of knowing what it's like? You know, Shane Gillis did a stand-up special. He's a stand-up comedian. He's the guy that got fired from SNL before he ever got on SNL. And he said, you know, that at the beginning of the special, Beautiful Dogs, which is based on what Trump said during a speech after they killed Abu Bakr al-Baghdadi, he said, at the beginning of it, he said, you know, we live in the greatest nation. He goes, man, I've been, you know, he goes, I haven't traveled all over the world, but I'm telling you right now, we're just, and the crowd cheered. These are not, he's not a conservative. He's, you know, he's a liberal, and the crowd is filled with liberals, and they were cheering. And I thought to myself, oh, there's a little hope. Because, you know, it's the activists that really stand out. You know, they think they're going to be the hero. They think they're going to have their moment. Again, that carrying that kind of anger and hatred, to me, sounds really exhausting.
1: Yeah, it does.
0: And it goes absolutely nowhere. It doesn't bring about change.
1: Well, remember, Tucker Carlson and Candace did talk about how great, you know, Moscow is.
0: Yeah, this, right, the, exactly.
1: And
0: yeah.
1: Russia, so.
0: Great grocery stores. Great grocery stores.
1: Wait, did you ever think that Tucker Carlson would announce, I'm leaving the Republican Party?
0: And it
1: was like you there wasn't even a pin drop
0: noise.
1: Nothing.
0: Crickets. And you know, because
1: there wasn't,
0: like,
1: even any discussion on it.
0: My question was, were you ever really a member of the Republican Party? You know, I mean, because it's sounding more and more like a Bill Kristol moment, you know?
1: Yeah.
0: It's like, yeah. Nah, I got a question. And I did for years, his credibility as a conservative.
1: Oh, we weren't. I remember everything was Tucker, Tucker, Tucker. And we never fell for it. And
0: right.
1: When he came clean, you know, he said, you know, it was the producers that ran his show at Fox.
0: Right.
1: That, you know, he really wasn't telling you what he really thought. Oh, so you're getting paid not to tell people what you think?
0: You'll take money to change your
1: money?
0: Convictions?
1: Yeah. Well, you've just destroyed your credibility.
0: Yeah. I mean, that's, you know, then again, you know, I would have to answer to my loved ones if I did that. I can't imagine.
1: Yeah.
0: Yeah. We talked about that. You brought that. I think you asked that question one time. What do they say when they go home? Like, we were talking about the left.
1: Yeah, when they.
0: But it doesn't matter. It applies to anybody who, if you don't live by your convictions, and you and you're saying things in public, a very public arena, and then you go home, what do you say?
1: Do your family and friends tell you the truth, or do they hide from you?
0: Right.
1: We are Red Eye Radio.
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1: We are Red Eye Radio. He's Eric Carney, and I'm Gary McNamara. You know, it's really interesting, though, when you look at social media today and how much it drives the narrative. I was just looking at the soccer numbers here. Final viewership for the Turkey game the other day, 17 million. Peak audience, like 20, 21 million. For the Paraguay game, it was like 18 million. It was in second place. And you would think by social media and just by the media in general that everybody is paying attention to the World Cup. And they know it's happening, whatever. But the actual participation in it, even in the NFL, when you look at an NFL game, you know, you get to the playoffs, maybe you'll get to 50 million, then the Super Bowl. Yeah, that's become part of our culture, the Super Bowl. But even football, you know, people like their own particular teams. But the World Cup, for example, if you've got 20 million people watching, that means 320 million are not watching.
15: Right.
1: And it's interesting that it's, you would get the impression that
15: everybody's
1: half the country
15: watching.
1: Or three quarters is watching.
15: Right. Yeah.
1: And, you know, it's just a, you know, what. Minuscule amounts of people are watching.
15: Right.
1: Not that they hate soccer, it just doesn't matter.
15: Right.
1: To them.
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16: A better life with Dr. Sanjay Gupta.
21: When we talk about how much exercise someone should get, current guidelines call for about 150 minutes of moderate intensity exercise or 75 minutes of vigorous intensity exercise every week. New study out of the UK makes a strong case for vigorous exercise if and when you can do it. Now, researchers determined that even little bursts of vigorous exercise can significantly reduce someone's risk of 8 different diseases: dementia, type 2 diabetes, fatty liver disease, chronic respiratory disease, chronic kidney disease, immune-mediated inflammatory diseases, major cardiovascular events, and atrial fibrillation. We're not talking about complicated training programs here. Just work with what you can into your everyday life. If you are breathless and unable to speak in complete sentences, then you've hit the mark. I'm Dr. Sanjay Gupta, helping you live a better life.
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1: And I'm Gary McNamara, along with Eric Harley. My God.
0: What? What did I do?
1: I just saw this article 2 minutes ago.
0: Okay, what happened?
1: And read the first couple of paragraphs.
0: Oh, here we go.
1: I'm reading, this is from Vox.
0: Okay.
1: Constance Grady. I'm not going to read the headline to you. I'm just going to read this to you.
0: All right.
1: And afterwards, could you line up? I do not want to promote alcohol use or abuse, but if you could line up 5 shots of the heaviest proof stuff for me to chug after I read this, I would appreciate it.
0: Yeah.
1: And you'll understand it. You ready?
0: Okay.
1: After 2 successive women lost the race for president, and with the GOP increasingly claiming that testosterone-fueled manosphere, a lot of Democratic insiders are starting to worry that the party is a bit too low T. Even its successful new faces like John Ossoff and James Tallarico might still be too soft. This might explain why the recent Instagram post from the Democrat showed Tallarico gnawing on meat. They're racked with anxiety. Where are the masculine Democrats? Now, I'm just reading what they wrote here. Okay. You can, so that I'm not trying to... I'm not trying to be explicit in any way. You need to hear how they wrote this.
0: Okay.
1: They're racked with anxiety. Where are the masculine Democrats? They believe that voters need a manly man, someone who isn't smooth groined, who can drink beer and watch video games and eat a hamburger and have sex without a condom, who has the solid physicality of a man who makes his living outdoors, who will bring young men back to the Democrat fold. They want a bro. But wait! Actually, the newest icon of Democratic power fits that bill almost exactly. He's a Carhartt-wearing, marathon-running, fully bearded dude who loves to chow down. He's obsessed with the Knicks and recently made, you know where this is going, and recently made a basketball-themed campaign ad. When he was campaigning last year, he toured the Edgley Manosphere podcast world and easily traded wrists without bench pressing and manure posting. They didn't use the word manure, though. Oh. Analysts described his politics using testosterone-forward metaphors like muscled, power broker, and kingmaker. This, of course, is New York City Mayor Mamdani.
0: Yeah.
1: Could you line up the shots for me, please?
0: He's the masculine guy?
1: He's the masculine guy.
0: Huh. Wow.
1: And then, look at it.
0: Okay.
1: The first reference. Zoran's a good hang, said streaming star and certified bro Hassan Piker. He's Nazi adjacent. By the way, does Nazism, does communism and Nazism, I mean, look at the pictures of Lenin.
0: Yeah.
1: Look at the picture.
0: Right.
1: You want to mess with that guy? That's Mamdani.
0: Right.
1: He's a testosterone-laden communist.
0: Right.
1: Blattner, testosterone-laden Nazi. That's Nazis right. And communists produced manly men.
0: They have them. They've got them. Right there. They're back on track.
1: For God's sake.
0: Permission structures granted.
1: Are we missing something? Are they all doing drugs? Before they write a story or go on the air or do whatever, am I missing something? Could I just zone through this entire... Huey Lewis, come on.
0: Yeah, well, here's the thing.
1: I need a new drug.
0: No, I want an old drug. I want one of the oldest. Just put it in the pipe and let's burn it. Here's the thing. Because...
1: God!
0: I don't know what...
1: Holy
0: you
1: crap.
0: You're sitting down to write this garbage because they've already got the end game, the point already lined out. They already know where they're going with this. And they're thinking, all right, got to set it up here. And they think they're going to sell people on that. They really think. Do you think there was some meeting, or do you think the writer just took off? Because with writers, it can just be, all right, this is, you get hired to write, that's what you do, you just go.
1: What, fiction?
0: See, that's the next point I was going to make. Thank you. Hollywood, if it had this kind of creativity, then maybe they'd be relevant again. Because they're just... They really have to go out of their way to find something and be creative. I mean, all this is in the same realm of, you know, states saying, hey, look, we'll create a pact, right? We know, we've got to work around this silly little constitution. We'll create a pact. I'll convince people we do have masculine people. Masculine Democrats that are running. And by the way, how dare you? This is an age when you're not supposed that masculinity is toxic.
1: Well, but that's the whole point, because she's bringing up the communist and then she does bring up the Nazi as the other masculine person. Here we go. You ready for this?
0: All right.
1: So why isn't Mamdani the Democrats' new icon of masculinity? Instead, the pro-masculinity discussion has mostly held up Graham Plattner, the controversial Democratic nominee for Maine's Senate seat, as the butch future of the party. Ken Klipperstein, whoever the hell he is, approvingly described Plattner as a tatted-up ex-Marine riffraff in contrast to the asexual Harvard-educated McKinsey consultant he feels represents the classic Democrat machine male candidate. So what they're saying is, what she's saying is the Democratic Party has lacked masculine men, so communists and Nazis are where the Democratic Party has found their masculine men.
0: Somebody should call Tim Walz and break the news to him.
1: Wow.
0: He's out in the garage working on his football.
1: Seriously.
0: Got the hood up on his pigskin. The problem is they don't get it. Mm-hmm. They don't see it. They really don't know what to do here. And you know why? It's because their own rule book ties their hands at every turn.
1: I love this. They got the comment section. Manly appeal. Can he or any of his dimwit cult explain what a man even is? They can't define what a man is, yet they're trying to define what masculinity is.
0: Right.
1: They can't define a man or a woman.
0: And again, on one side, masculinity is toxic. And on the other side, we need more masculinity.
1: Here it is. Here's one. What exactly is manly about this guy? If he were to go fishing on the weekend, sport some camo and go hunting, go mudding in a 4x4, hit the gun range, pump some iron at the gym or watch wrestling matches, then I'd say he is manly. But this neatly groomed, well-dressed guy comes across as a sissy, not a man. Oh, remember? I was using the term femme last week or a couple weeks ago when
0: yeah.
1: I said that's
0: right. Yeah.
1: You know, and I was, it was funny because the next day, this stuff must stick somewhere because all of a sudden there was a, remember I said there was a band we used to go see called the Femmes.
0: Right.
1: And all of a sudden I'm going through Facebook and it was like the Goo Goo Dolls first show, which was at the Continental in Buffalo, which was like the CBGBs of Buffalo, like from, remember the punk club in New York.
0: Mm-hmm.
1: And beneath it was, and next night, the Femmes. So I'm just laughing about
0: that. Yeah, your phone wants to pick that up.
1: But then here's one. OMFG. Oh, my.
0: Yeah.
1: This guy couldn't even bench press 115 pounds without help last year. Not at all manly. Democrats keep singing the same old song. It's time for a better way. But who do they think they're what was the purpose of writing that article in Vox? For people to mock?
0: It's certainly been fun doing
1: humor?
0: It. But it's this weird thing though that they really believe they've got to because who are they trying at Vox? Who are they reaching out to? It really is mostly their own side. I mean, some of us on the right will read it because we do this for a living, and it's very entertaining to read and pick apart. But they're looking to reach people on the left, the rank-and-file left. So it's this really horrible attempt at saying, look, y'all, we do have masculine men. And it's so bizarre.
1: And
0: first of all, again, 2 seconds ago, masculine men were the problem.
1: Right.
0: And now you don't have enough in the party, and that's the problem.
1: And then the allegations of abuse of women to Plattner, and here's the Vox and the liberals saying, well, right now he's the one, he owns the masculinity in the party, but we don't know if he's electable. I love how they attempt to define masculinity.
0: The mustache?
1: I don't know. I don't know. How do you define masculinity? What is the definition of masculinity?
0: There are two men that have successfully worn such a mustache. Skunk Baxter and Wilford Brimley. Don't bring in John Bolton because he's going to jail.
1: I mean, because if those are the definitions that they let, you know, tatted up and
0: yeah.
1: Just, you know, good God, I love it. Where she said, what makes a masculine man is someone who isn't smooth groined, can drink beer, watch video games, eat a hamburger, and have sex without a condom. Has the solid physicality of a man who makes his living outdoors. That's their definition of masculinity?
0: I thought on the left they had discarded them from society and blamed them for all the problems of our nation. That's what I thought had happened. But, you know, we started to see it creep in with Tim Walz. I was the permission structure. No, you weren't. Get back in the garage and don't forget to change your turning signal fluid. This is... Tim, assistant coach Tim. The thing is...
1: Watch video games.
0: Well, I don't know that...
1: Watch video games is the definition.
0: Or watch wrestling? Or watching? What are you watching?
1: Watching wrestling.
0: I don't know, because I can't tell you what the definition of macho is. You know, the song about it was sang by a band who featured prominently gay men. Not all of them, but some. So if you think about the Macho Man, the song... It's like, I have no idea where the definition, and don't care where the definition is. They're so obsessed. Think about this. Identity politics has gone so far, they're now back to being concerned about not having macho men.
1: Yeah. And here I am. I mean, I'm just thinking of myself. I like wine. I've got a cat.
0: Not going well. Those are two strikes.
1: Man.
0: You got two strikes.
1: I'm telling you, I'm in deep, deep trouble.
0: Yeah,
1: here.
0: You got two strikes.
1: Now I'm doubting my own masculinity.
0: Yeah, you got two strikes.
1: When's Barry Manilow coming to town? All right, we are
0: Air Supply.
1: Yes, we are Red Eye Radio.
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16: A better life with Dr. Sanjay Gupta.
21: When you need your body to perform, but some of your muscles are having trouble, other muscles can sometimes help compensate. This is a great thing short term, but long term, it can lead to serious and even chronic aches and pains. So if you've got nagging stiffness or irritation somewhere, don't push through it. Try to figure out why it's happening and how you can correct it. Strength and conditioning specialist Dana Santa says, performing exercises at a deliberate tempo makes it easier to notice when the wrong muscles are taking over, and also gives the intended muscles a chance to engage before that compensation kicks in. Dana suggests that starting with primary movement patterns such as squatting, hinging, pushing, pulling, rotating, and core can help make compensation easiest to identify and to address. I'm Dr. Sanjay Gupta, helping you live a better life.
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0: We are on our radio. He's our crony, and I'm Gary McNamara. President Trump yesterday urged gas station owners nationwide to lower prices, warning retailers they could face consequences if they failed to act. Like what?
1: Like what? If they're not breaking the law.
0: Yeah. Again, it's, you know, we've been through this with the left for the longest time.
2: Yeah.
0: We're going to find out. But apparently he did pay attention to the criticism where he's not saying oil companies, he's saying retailers.
1: Right. Yeah, exactly. Yeah. Sorry, but, you know, those guys have to pay what, you know, and if they're charging more than the station across the street, some organizations or some companies obviously have greater buying power on the retail level when it comes to, you know, the convenience stores or gas stations. But, you know, they post it right there on
0: right.
1: the corner.
0: The ultimate,
1: you know,
0: the ultimate in competition is gasoline prices.
1: Yep.
0: I paid $2.94 on the way in.
1: Yeah, all right. So, I haven't gassed up in a while, but yeah, all right.

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13: The U.S. and Iran are talking again.
14: I'm Dave Anthony, Fox News. The Iran insists they won't be direct negotiations after fighting and flared up for days ahead of this.
15: The meeting in Doha is going to be... Perhaps important, perhaps not. We're going to find out.
14: President Trump says the goal remains. Iran can't have a nuclear weapon.
16: High-level talks will take place today in Doha, Qatar, aimed at advancing the memorandum of understanding between the United States and Iran. U.S. Special Envoys Kushner and Witkoff will be in attendance and are expected to meet directly with the Qatari Prime Minister, according to a diplomat familiar with the talks. Technical talks about the MOU are then scheduled to take place on Wednesday.
14: Fox's Trey Yingston, Tel Aviv. Rescuers keep digging in double earthquake-ravaged Venezuela, still hoping to find survivors, and more Americans are helping.
17: 130 Marines arrived in the hardest-hit city of La Guaira. Their goal is to open the port so badly needed supplies can reach those who need it. This as the U.S. State Department announces that it's increasing its humanitarian aid to $300 million to get supplies to the worst-hit areas.
14: Fox's Nate Foy in La Guaira. The number of deaths in Venezuela tops 1,700. The Supreme Court wraps up its term today with final four decisions, including long-anticipated rulings on transgender athletes playing in girls and women's sports and birthright citizenship, the day after the court upset the president with another ruling that allows states to count mail-in ballots postmarked by Election Day that arrive after.
12: President Trump calls the ruling surprising, adding it makes the Save America Act more important.
15: That was a ruling that was, I think it was very detrimental to honest elections, but it is what it is.
12: The Save America Act would restrict the use of mail-in ballots while adding proof of citizenship and voter ID requirements for voters. A handful of Senate Republicans opposed the measure, arguing against the limits for vote-by-mail options and concerns over federal overreach.
14: That's Jared Halpern. 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
21: Temperatures being 30 degrees above average.
18: 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Just click listen, then swipe right and hear the latest news updates on your time. 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
14: A win for Republicans in Colorado. The state Supreme Court rejected congressional redistricting ballot initiatives, not for this year, but for 2028 and 2030, that aimed to help elect three more Democrats to the House. Virginia's Supreme Court had ruled earlier against congressional redistricting for 2026 after voters approved new maps there that could have helped Democrats win four more House seats in Virginia. Today in Colorado, it's primary day.
22: U.S. Senator Michael Bennett is running against State Attorney General Phil Weiser for the Democratic nomination for governor. During his campaign, Weiser's been highlighting his many lawsuits against the Trump administration. Senator John Hickenlooper's fending off a primary challenge from Julie Gonzalez, who's backed by the Denver chapter of the Democratic Socialists of America. In the 8th Congressional District, the DSA is neutral on Manny Rutinel. This is Republican Congressman Gabe Evans' district currently. He told the Fox News Rundown podcast,
23: "Democrats have made Colorado an unsafe."
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30: A better life with Dr. Sanjay Gupta.
31: When you need your body to perform, but some of your muscles are having trouble, other muscles can sometimes help compensate. This is a great thing short term, but long term it can lead to serious and even chronic aches and pains. So if you've got nagging stiffness or irritation somewhere, don't push through it. Try to figure out why it's happening and how you can correct it. Strength and conditioning specialist Dana Santa says performing exercises at a deliberate tempo makes it easier to notice when the wrong muscles are taking over and also gives the intended muscles a chance to engage before that compensation kicks in. Dana suggests that starting with primary movement patterns such as squatting hinging, pushing, pulling, rotating, and core can help make compensation easiest to identify and to address. I'm Dr. Sanjay Gupta, helping you live a better life.
0: Need 'em.
1: Now, it's Red Eye Radio. Gary McNamara and Eric Hurley talk about everything from politics to social issues and news of the day. Whether you're up late or you're just starting your day, welcome to the show. 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
13: All across America, we are Red Eye Radio. He is Eric Hurley and I'm Gary McNamara. Good morning.
2: Hello.
13: My mind is toast.
2: Is it?
13: Yeah, just going over all the the legal stuff of all the Supreme Court decisions yesterday. You know what the hardest thing is to read all these decisions and the analysis on it and then be able to explain it in layman's terms. That to me that is the hardest thing. I will say this though. The Babylon Bee, and this is on the mail-in ballots. The Babylon Bee, with when I saw it, I mean, I just burst out laughing. It was the best headline ever, and this is where

0: It's never been the case at the end of June, as you know, basically we wind up this week, that I look back and go, I would love to go and sit down with each and every one of them. Not so much the liberal justices, but Barrett or Roberts. Roberts on a few things over the years. And just sit down with them. And then, because I'm wondering about anything like in the hallways, right? You know, because it would be hard for me to be a Supreme Court judge, mainly because I'm highly unqualified, but also because I would want to sit down and talk to other justices who might be in going through their opinion. If they're differing from me, going, what the hell are you thinking? You know, it'd be hard for me to go, you know. And Scalia had a great relationship with, I'm just blanking on her name, the leftist judge. And that's something that they really talked about, you know, a lot, that personally they could sit and get along. And I think that's the way to do it. That's, if you have a debate, you can sit and talk about it, right? I have friends I have debates with all the time, and it never gets out of hand. They're not angry if, you know, if they disagree.
1: By the way, you mean Ruth, Bader Ginsburg?
0: Yes, yes, RBG. Yeah, right. Yeah, is that what they call her? RBG. Mm-hmm. Yes. The OG RBG. And they would sit and have meaningful conversations, and sometimes it had nothing to do with cases, quite often. And they were great friends. I call it decision week. I mean, they've been making decisions, but when the final week of decisions comes down, I always get into this mode. Is there any urge to run across the hall and go, hey, you know, what are you thinking, you know, on this? And all of that plays out the way it's supposed to play out. Not going to work the way that that Eric's little mind works, but I kind of work that way. And I think to myself, well, again, Roberts on the Affordable Care Act, on Obamacare, you know, that one is really sticks at the top. It's kind of pinned to the top of the list. Like, what are you thinking?
1: Well, here in the case, and get specific on these cases with the Election Day case. First, you know, I saw some analogies going back to 2020. I think it's a little bit different. When we called it in 2020, we called what the conservative justices would say because they give wide latitude to, you know, states being able to have their own way of holding elections.
2: Right.
1: You know, going back to states' rights. I look at this one just a little bit different. I think that the dissent is probably right.
0: Yeah.
1: And I believe that the dissent is right on this because and I think Alito brought it out that what about ballot harvesters bringing it in, you know, 5 days later? What right. about a handwritten postmark?
0: Right.
1: All these things that come in here, what you're doing is you're opening up to the perception of fraud. Now, both sides brought up examples in history, you know, for example, the dissent brought up the Civil War and said you weren't allowed any type of you know, late ballots
2: right.
1: That particular point. And I tend to agree that the election, everything should be gathered by Election Day.
2: Yeah.
1: And,
2: right.
1: And, you know, Barrett in the dissent basically said, well, the decision is made on Election Day. You know, as long as a decision is made on Election Day, which is the postmark, that's what counts. And I'm like, no, because it's not in your hands. You don't have it yet.
2: Right.
1: If the Election Bureau does not have the ballot in hand, then it's not completed at that point.
2: Right.
1: And I tend to agree more with, I believe, how the founding fathers probably viewed this. And that's where I disagreed. That's where I disagreed with it. And it just opens up. I

0: just the perception of fraud is just as bad as fraud.
1: Yeah, Alito wrote about that in his opinion, basically talking about undermining the confidence, you know, that voters would have in the system. This would further undermine that confidence level. I'm paraphrasing here, in the system. And that's true because it, again, keeps open possibilities for fraud. And if you don't have it in, if it's not in, if it's not received, then it shouldn't be counted because there are ways to manipulate. Still, that's the case. And, you know, the majority came back with basically, well, you know, we can't add language to the law. Yeah, but you can interpret the law. And there is a difference. You know, there was a difference when Chief Justice Roberts on the Affordable Care Act, you know, said, well, no, it's not a penalty. It's a tax. Well, no, then they should have written it that way because they wrote it as a penalty. And a penalty is different than a tax.
0: Yeah, it absolutely is. The behavior, there's different behavior involved.
1: Exactly.
0: Between a penalty and a tax. And,
1: right.
0: And to me, that's self-evident. And that's
1: right.
0: Why that was such a weak case for Roberts,
1: and he was in the majority on this one,
0: right?
1: You know, and they come back and say, well, we can't, you know, I don't know if he wrote that specifically, but it was basically, well, we can't change the language, we can't add language to it. And I thought to myself, really? Because Chief Roberts did it on the ACA decision.
0: Yeah. So I look at this and I think it's wrong, but this goes back again. Congress can write specific laws and change it.
1: Yes.
0: And so what's happening here is if Congress doesn't have the specific law, you have some of the members, which would include Roberts, Sotomayor, Kagan, Brown, and Barrett, that believe, I'll say what Barrett believes. I don't know what all the others, I can't tell you what the liberal wing believes, except anything that may increase the possibility of fraud, we are for.
1: Right, yeah.
0: But in the Barrett case, it's like, well, look, if you don't give specific things of what to do from Congress, we'll defer to what the state wants. If the postmark is by, you know, is there by election day, and the term would be five days afterwards. Mm-hmm. But does that just hold to that state? I'm assuming that just holds to Mississippi,
1: right,
0: on that particular law. It still leaves it wide open for other states to abuse that, to have, you know, a partisan ballot harvesters, you know, bring in loads of ballots at the last minute.
1: Mm-hmm.
0: You don't need it. You don't need that. You've got to have, you know, we've talked about a couple of things that really cause civil dissent. Civil wars, you know, one is a lack of representation.
1: Mm-hmm.
0: You know, the United States was basically formed by that.
1: Mm-hmm.
0: And we see the left and how they're pushing not to have a Senate, you know, not to have an electoral college, to get rid of the separation of powers. And so we know that this push, for example, with voter ID, from the left, that is landslide numbers, even in Democrat circles, to have voter ID. We know the goal. It's obvious what the goal of the Democrats is, and that's let's have potential fraud in the future. Let's have fraud in the future.
1: Right.
0: Because there's no other way to look at it.
1: Right.
0: There's no other way you'd sit there and say, no, we can't do it. I mean, the hilarious thing was, as they were talking about, you need ID to get into the whatever the presidential.
1: The Obama Presidential Center.
0: Kamazats from A Wrinkle in Time. Kamazats building that you build that looks like a build. You know, it is perfect, though, because it looks like a building that the Soviet Union would have built.
1: Right.
0: Which, by the way, was the whole point of Kamazats in A Wrinkle in Time.
1: Yeah,
0: she was talking about Madeleine Engel was talking about, that basically the reference was to communism.
1: Looks like, it kind of looks like one third of Three Mile Island too. It's like, they're not keeping things in, they're keeping things out, it looks like.
0: Yeah. So, I would agree with the dissent. I would just agree with the dissent on it. I think the purpose of Election Day is for the Election Bureau to have all ballots and everything in by Election Day. If you want to do, if you want to do early voting, you can do early voting.
1: Right. Yeah.
0: Unless in federal elections, Congress says you can't do it.
1: Yeah. Yeah.
0: But when you look at this here, I would agree with the dissent that everything should be, you know, a ballot. Well, a ballot's complete if it's postmarked, but you don't have it.
1: Yeah.
0: If
1: yeah.
0: the Election Bureau doesn't have it, then the election isn't done.
1: Well, because
0: and the potential for fraud exists out there.
1: To me, the words chain of custody always come into play. And with all due respect to the USPS, it leaves open.
0: Does that mean no respect? No, I'm kidding.
1: I said all due respect. Take it any way you want. Okay. No,
0: and I did. I took it the opposite.
1: Exactly. I don't know what's due and what isn't. Let's hear from the Supreme Court on that one.
0: Right. Look, don't be a Klavan. Tell me what you really mean.
1: I think I just did. But here's the thing is that again, when you talk about that, it is, you know, because I've always seen it as chain of custody. Fewer moving parts. Very limited when it comes to mail-in ballots to begin with. And this is the problem. The left wants more moving parts. I mean, they don't want ID. The fact that we can't get voter ID done as a law as a nation is just ludicrous. It's absolutely ludicrous. You know, we got it done in some states, but the fact that they can't get the SAVE Act done is just, to me, bizarre.
0: And the fact is, you know they want fraud because they lie about the law. They lied about the Georgia law, called it, you know, was it Jim Crow 2.0 and everything. Took the All-Star game out of Atlanta for that.
1: Right.
0: And hurt a huge number of black businesses by doing that.
1: Right.
0: And they're, you know, claiming it was like the participation was through the roof.
1: Right. They screamed racism and then took it out of an area that would have benefited black owned businesses and put it in another state. And that was their answer to it. And then kind of pretended for a while that it didn't happen. You know, because when the results start coming in, you know, it's when they've been fighting this voter ID thing. And so in areas where they've implemented voter ID and the results come in, it's like countering exactly what they have been saying would happen. And it's quite the opposite. Then they go the opposite direction. We went full circle with Warnock in Georgia?
0: Yeah, exactly.
1: And he says, you know, I've never at one point. Because at first he's against voter ID.
0: Right.
1: Then I don't even know anyone who's against in the Democratic Party who's against voter ID.
0: They all are.
1: Yeah. And now he's back against voter ID. You know,
0: was there one Democrat in Congress that voted for voter ID?
1: As
0: Fetterman?
1: I was going to say if it was probably Fetterman, but I don't know.
0: Has any of those 10 congresspersons that have said, well, we're not going to be radical socialist.
1: Yeah.
0: How did they vote on the radical transgender movement? How did they vote on voter ID? I'd like to see.
1: But Warnock has gone complete full circle.
0: Yeah.
1: You know,
0: we are Red Eye Radio.
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7: A better life with Dr. Sanjay Gupta.
8: When you need your body to perform, but some of your muscles are having trouble, other muscles can sometimes help compensate. This is a great thing short term, but long term, it can lead to serious and even chronic aches and pains. So if you've got nagging stiffness or irritation somewhere, don't push through it. Try to figure out why it's happening and how you can correct it. Strength and conditioning specialist Dana Santa says performing exercises at a deliberate tempo makes it easier to notice when the wrong muscles are taking over and also gives the intended muscles a chance to engage before that compensation kicks in. Dana suggests that starting with primary movement patterns such as squatting, hinging, pushing, pulling, rotating, and core can help make compensation easiest to identify and to address. I'm Dr. Sanjay Gupta, helping you live a better life.
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0: We are at iRadio. excuse me. He is Eric Cronin, and I'm Gary McNamara.
1: Testing.
0: I sound like the old man.
1: I don't know. We shouldn't say that because sometimes during the fall and winter, we do sound like that. So,
0: we'll take a look at some of the other Supreme Court cases following the bottom of the hour. I was going to start now, and I'm like, okay, I'm going to need more than a couple of minutes to do it.
1: Yeah.
0: The split decision on executive power, and this really goes back to these independent agencies that Congress has created.
1: Right.
0: You know, whether it's the FTC or the Fed, even the Fed.
1: Yeah.
0: And, you know, who do they report to? Because really this whole thing that there are independent agencies out there that don't report to anybody, I've always viewed as unconstitutional.
1: Yes, exactly.
0: You know, you don't get to, and I forgot what the word is before experts, but it was like, well, no, these are the experts, and the experts, you know, stay out of the politics. Well, we all know that's a bunch of horse manure.
1: Yeah. Yeah.
0: And so we will get to that. Plus the civil suit, which really I was reading Andrew McCarthy on, you know, the whole this is the Trump and the civil suit with E. Jean Carroll.
1: Yeah. Right.
0: And something about the civil law I did not know. And it shocked me a little bit.
1: All right.
0: We'll get to that coming up.
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11: Everyone poops. It's not just the name of a classic potty training book. It's a universal truth. Even though everyone does it, almost no one wants to talk about it. Dr. Tricia Pasricha wants to change that. She's the author of a new book. It's called You've Been Pooping All Wrong. And she says there are 3 critical P's of pooping. The first is propulsion, both the voluntary push you exert and the involuntary contractions that happen naturally within your body. Top line, when you feel the need to go, don't hold it. The second P is pliability, which refers to stool softness. The keys to this one are making sure you're drinking enough water and eating enough fiber. And the last P is for pelvic floor. If you can get your knees up above your waist while you're on the toilet, like on a stool or a garbage can or a stack of books even, that can make all the difference. I'm Dr. Sanjay Gupta. helping you live a better life.
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0: And he's Eric Carlin, and I'm Gary McNamara. Welcome and good morning. Thanks so much for being here. This morning, download our Red Eye Radio app today, and you can listen when and where you choose. Just so everybody knows, whenever we look at any type of Supreme Court case, the parties that are involved in it, it doesn't matter. It doesn't matter whether it's Trump, doesn't matter whether it's a Democrat.
1: Right.
0: We look at we look at the law. We always have. And I think anybody who's been a long time listener to the show knows that. And so when we make an analysis on the law, it's got nothing to do with Trump.
1: Right, right.
0: Just got nothing. It's got to do with the law. And when I look at the other Supreme Court case where they refused to hear this is the $5 million suit, mm-hmm, of the E. Jean Carroll lawsuit.
1: Right.
0: Against him. They refused to hear it. And basically, you know, it's standing that the $5 million suit is okay. And reading here from Andrew McCarthy, because this is the one thing that, because you're wondering, well, what was the legal stuff? And I think he does it in a couple of paragraphs. To be more concrete, in Carroll's case, her sexual assault allegation was a quarter century old, uncorroborated by any physical or eyewitness evidence. There was testimony that she'd given fairly contemporaneous accounts of it to a couple of friends, but there was no forensic support. She never went to police, and she wasn't even exactly sure what year it happened. She first described it in a memoir published during Trump's first term, decades after the alleged fact. To try to shore up a case that relied almost entirely on her testimony, Carroll called as witnesses two other women who claimed they had been sexually assaulted by Trump, though not to the extreme alleged by Carroll, who claimed to have been raped, a claim the jury did not find proved, though it did appear to find a serious assault involving at least digital penetration. Sorry, we got to let you know that's the case. Mm. The two other alleged victims' testimony was emotional and compelling, especially on the heels of another instance of a similar act evidence admitted by Judge Lewis Kaplan a Clinton employee in the infamous Access Hollywood video in which Trump was recorded bragging about being sexually aggressive with women. In many contexts, a court would not admit similar act evidence if it seemed powerful to the point of overwhelming weaker proof of the formal allegation in the case, which means in the civil case, remember, civil cases are different than a criminal case. Preponderance of evidence in a civil case, beyond a reasonable doubt in a criminal case. But in many contexts, the court would not admit similar act evidence if it seemed powerful to the point of overwhelming weaker proof of a formal allegation in the case. So in civil court, what they're saying is, if you have somebody who's suing you for some reason, but your evidence isn't good, if somebody else comes in and says that you committed an act on them, which has more credibility, that the jury can find you guilty of not the incident that isn't being adjudicated in civil court, but the case where there isn't enough evidence to convict on its own.
1: Right.
0: And that was the point of Trump's counsel. The jury could find him liable even if it wasn't convinced of Carroll's supported account, because it was inflamed by the similar act evidence, believing that Trump had a propensity to engage in sexual abuse. And he said, but I pointed out the changes in federal law in 1994. This is Andrew McCarthy. The rule of evidence that generally controls similar act evidence and so-called character evidence was supplemented by a series of rules in the federal law that eased the way for admitting such evidence in sexual abuse cases. It included this rule that said, in a civil case involving a claim up for relief based on a party's alleged sexual assault or child molestation, the court may admit evidence that the party committed any other sexual assault or child molestation. And then this is, now one can question the wisdom of the rule. And at that point, that's where I look at it and say, that's not a good law. Why, instead of just refusing to hear it, the details of why that law is constitutional, even in civil law. Because if civil law is a preponderance of the evidence, and you're saying that the preponderance of the evidence in that case doesn't matter, but in another case that isn't being adjudicated,
16: it can apply to this case.
0: That somehow that applies to this case, and we can take all of your money, sets up for very dangerous territory, and I believe should be viewed as unconstitutional.
16: If you talk about establishing a pattern of behavior by the accused, that's one thing, but it's nothing without the evidence, specific evidence in that particular case. If you're using the evidence from another case to support this one, and there isn't great evidence in this case, I just don't see how that applies.
0: Well, and the other thing that he pointed out, this only applies to sexual assault and child molestation.
16: Right.
0: It doesn't apply. You can't use that for any other case. And I, as a judge, I would look at that and say, you can't have that.
16: Right. Right.
0: But if it's preponderance of the evidence, and that's the legal term that you're using, yet the court itself says that you can use other cases that are not being adjudicated to make your point on this case, that has to be, I view that as being unconstitutional.
16: Yeah, that law.
0: And again, got nothing to do with whether it's Trump or not.
16: Right. Right.
0: It's that legally, I view that as just a weak case.
16: Right.
0: Whew, by the way, I've gotten through a few of these cases, and my mind hasn't fried yet, because that's, for me, the toughest part is going through all the legal mumbo jumble and saying, okay, how can I explain it on the radio? Because it gets to be quite complicated.
16: Mm-hmm.
0: What I just said probably covered, I don't know, 30, 40 different pages of analysis that I saw today.
16: Well, that's the thing, is that you and I are reading from basically lawyers and former prosecutors who break it down. And thank goodness they're out there. Amy Howe over at SCOTUS blog, Andrew McCarthy, others who have broken down what the law is. And this is, you know, important because, again, you think about this particular case. What is it set up then? I mean, that 94 law sets up the possibility that, again, if someone wanted to frame someone, then their lawyers, their attorneys could come in and use evidence from another case. Again, if it's sexual assault or child molestation, that's what it applies to. But imagine what they could do to a person, and in this case, it's a political figure, and come in and they could do it to anybody they wanted to, as long as they could back it up with, okay, there's evidence of it happening to someone else.
0: Right. Yeah. It's, and the other point that Andrew McCarthy brought up in his, police and, National Review, is that Trump's biggest mistake was not testifying and presenting no defense. Because in a criminal case, the jury is instructed that it may not draw a negative narrative from a defendant's choice not to testify. In a civil case, the jury is invited to conclude that if the defendant had an innocent explanation, he would have provided it in testimony.
16: Yeah.
0: So that probably also hurt him for not from the actual case. But just the overall rule, there are two things. If civil cases are a preponderance of the evidence, yet you're saying the evidence doesn't necessarily matter in that case because you can bring evidence in from other cases that are not being adjudicated, that's a problem. And having that particular law in federal civil cases just based on two separate crimes and not applying overall to all crimes would be another problem that I would look at as a judge.
16: Mm-hmm. Yeah. Yeah, it just doesn't make any sense at all. It doesn't. No. The burden of proof in civil law, in civil cases, has always been different. But this is vastly different when you can bring evidence from another case and use it as evidence here where the evidence in this case is lacking. I don't get that at all. Again, if you're talking about establishing behavior, that's one thing, a pattern of behavior, as long as, by my standards, you can also constitute, again, a case here with evidence in that particular case.
0: You know, and I would view the, you know, E. Jean Carroll, the fact that she couldn't identify the year.
16: Right.
0: Sorry, that would have thrown it out.
16: Yeah, if
0: how in my opinion, because again, you didn't have any forensic evidence.
16: If you're talking about a traumatic
0: experience,
16: there's no way you would ever forget it.
0: Right.
16: I don't know how you would.
0: And so, like I said, I think the wrong decision was made there, and I think that's a problem constitutionally.
16: Mm-hmm.
0: Whether the Supreme Court wishes to look at the majority wishes to look at that or not,
16: right?
0: That's a huge problem.
16: Yeah, right. Yeah,
0: how it could be used, I don't know. I didn't think of an example in my head. Maybe I can come up with one, but you can't. I don't believe whether it's civil law or criminal law, say that cases outside of it.
16: Yeah,
0: that have the stronger evidence than your case can decide your case if it's a weak case.
16: Right. Yeah, no, without, you have to have that strong case, and with the exception of, again, establishing a pattern of behavior by the accused. If they've got a pattern of behavior and look at the evidence in this case, which is strong, I'm okay with that. Some judges will say, okay, that doesn't apply, any pattern of behavior before this doesn't apply here, but in this case you've got a law that says with this particular type of crime that they can use that evidence even if the evidence is extremely weak in the current case.
0: Yeah.
16: That's not establishing a pattern of behavior. That's basically saying, once guilty, then always guilty just by saying so.
0: Right.
16: By claiming.
0: If you had a stronger case for Carol.
16: Yeah.
0: Whatever that would be, more evidence where it's like teetering, man, this is...
16: And witnesses
0: then you bring in other witnesses mm-hmm. that are just as strong or stronger.
16: Right.
0: You know, and again, what is that point? I don't know. But the fact that you allow that if there's weak evidence, which that case was
16: mm-hmm.
0: when it came to evidence, extremely... Basically, it was he said, she said.
16: Right.
0: Okay, well, what did we find? Well, we found more she said over here on other cases. Therefore, in civil court, you can lose millions of dollars because of it.
16: Mm-hmm, mm-hmm.
0: I just view that as unconstitutional.
16: Yeah.
0: I just do.
16: Yeah.
0: We are Red Eye Radio.
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0: Here, whatever you. He's Eric Carlin. I'm Gary McNamara, and then we have the other case, the interesting case of the FTC and the Fed and everything else, and whether the president can fire or not. And this gets into Congress setting up pseudo independent agencies, and what did they call it? It was called the Rule by Experts. That there are some agencies set up by Congress, even though they're a part of the executive branch, that because it is ruled by experts, should remain independent from anybody. And the Supreme Court sort of said, no, I don't think so. And even in the Fed case, that isn't saying he can't fire her. It's saying you've got to go through the process before you fire her.
1: Right. Yeah.
0: So really, and by the way, did you notice yesterday some of the headlines? You read that because I woke up, was doing things around the house, had other fires to put out yesterday, and I looked at the headlines and I'm like, oh wow, Trump lost on that. It's like,
1: right. No, all the headlines made it look like he can't fire her. They were saying no, you got to go through the process.
0: But it was like he lost, and like, and then I read it. I go, well, no, that's not. That's, and for people that read headlines, you know, especially on Supreme Court decisions, the tribalism to jump on and distort what the Supreme Court says at times is pretty blatant.
1: Yeah.

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7: Happy birthday, America. This is KMJ Fresno, USA, flying the red, white, and blue for over a century.
8: Two U.S. special envoys have arrived. I'm Dave Anthony, Fox News. Steve Witkoff and Jared Kushner in Qatar for indirect talks with Iran that President Trump says will be perhaps important, perhaps not, following recent flare-ups of fighting after the deal was signed to extend the ceasefire.
9: And it's really very simple. It's the denuclearization of Iran. We don't want them to have a nuclear weapon.
10: Iranian officials have indicated that no direct talks will take place between the United States and Iran while in Doha, but did confirm that a delegation will be traveling to Qatar. The 60-day window is meant to iron out the details of Iran's nuclear program and keep the Strait of Hormuz open. President Trump has indicated he reserves both military and diplomatic options after that time period. Iranian President Masoud Pezeshkian posted to X saying mutual understanding is a two-way street. If the American side adheres to the agreement, we will also fulfill our commitments.
8: That's Fox's Trey Yingston, Tel Aviv. The Supreme Court has just four cases left to decide this term, and we'll get the rulings this morning, including a challenge to the Trump order trying to prevent children born to people here illegally from becoming U.S. citizens.
11: It follows yesterday's Supreme Court ruling that election officials may count mail-in ballots arriving after Election Day if they were postmarked beforehand. And it's a setback for President Trump, who took to Truth Social, writing, quote, "It is more important than ever to pass the Save America Act," writing, All voters must show photo ID. All voters must show proof of citizenship. No mail-in ballots except for illness, disability, military deployment, or travel.
8: Fox's Alex Hogan. It's going to be a really hot day for millions of Americans. Heat warnings, advisories from Louisiana up to Wisconsin over to Maine. In Nashville, it could feel like 110 degrees. And emergency management captain Mike Russell says for those they encounter with heat exhaustion,
12: they'll be sweating profusely, lightheaded. We try to get them to a cool place. We got some frozen bottles of water we can give them. Hold up on their neck.
8: The search for survivors continues in the earthquake rubble in Venezuela, where it's up to at least 1,700 people dead. 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
8: There were scares in the air over New York City yesterday. A helicopter nearly collided with a remote-controlled plane. The pilot reported it was a big one that he nearly hit while flying from JFK Airport to Manhattan, and not far away from that.
16: Just as a JetBlue flight was preparing to land near New York's JFK Airport.
17: We are clear to land.
16: The pilot tells an air traffic controller about the recent collision.
17: We collided with a drone back there in the turn.
16: In audio from liveatc.net, adding that the drone hit them right above the cockpit at around 3,000 feet.
18: Do you require any assistance? You just continue to the runway?
17: Affirmative. We don't need any assistance. We're just going to go ahead and land.
16: JetBlue says all passengers deplaned normally, and the airline found no evidence of a collision, but an investigation continues. Drones are typically allowed to fly below 400 feet, but the FAA restricts airspace around airports and public events. Lisa Brady, Fox News.
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29: I don't know about you, but my social media feeds are flooded with lotions and potions and gadgets, all promising to unlock different components of longevity. But if you log off, take a step back from all the hype, you'll find that the actual keys to a longer, healthier life are hiding in plain sight. There are four of them. Number one, nutrition. The Mediterranean diet really is the gold standard. Number two, exercise. You should be getting 150 minutes of moderate intensity exercise or 75 minutes of vigorous intensity exercise every week, plus strength training and stretching. Number three, sleep. Sleep is when your body and your brain repair themselves. You should be getting 7 to 9 hours a night. And finally, number four, often gets forgotten, socialization. It's not a bonus. It's a necessity for a healthy life, finding a sense of community, purpose, and belonging. I'm Dr. Sanjay Gupta, helping you live a better life.
30: Anywhere is America in the Morning on KMJ. This is America in the Morning from Westwood One. I'm John Trout. It's Tuesday, June 30th, 2026. Here's what's coming up on America in the Morning.
0: The Supreme Court deals President Trump a blow on elections and the Fed, but a victory on one aspect of executive power. I'm John Stolness in Washington.
1: The Nancy Pelosi Institute for Representative Democracy will launch in January. Marcela Sanchez, Washington.
30: Alec Murdoch's retrial on murder charges begins. Lisa Dwyer has the story.
2: The Dow opens this morning above 52,000 for the very first time. I'm Jessica Ettinger.
3: The latest round of charges in the government's gambling investigation. I'm Mike Hempen.
4: One American condiment has become the star of the World Cup. I'm Richard Johnson.
30: All ahead on America in the Morning.

0: It's now 7 past. In 3 major decisions yesterday, the Supreme Court handed President Trump a defeat in 2 key cases, but a victory in another. John Stolness has more from Washington.
1: In a 5-4 vote, the justices ruled against the Trump administration's efforts to restrict mail-in voting, upholding a Mississippi law that allows state officials to receive mail-in ballots up to 5 days after the election. Speaking in the Oval Office, the president used the Supreme Court's ruling to stress the importance of his Save America Act, which he says is designed to ensure elections are carried out fairly.
2: Well, because of the mail-in ballot ruling,

0: Fed Governor Lisa Cook from the central bank.
1: That gives me the right, and not me, it gives a president the right to do what the president should have the right to do. And it's very interesting. It's a big ruling. It's been going on for almost 100 years.
0: Trump wanted to fire Rebecca Kelly Slaughter from the Federal Trade Commission because she disagreed with his agenda. The ruling likely affects employees across dozens of federal agencies that have historically been outside the president's ability to control. I'm John Stolness in Washington.
2: A frightening reminder of the growing danger posed by drones near busy airports. A JetBlue pilot reported striking a drone while approaching New York's JFK Airport for landing Monday morning. The aircraft did land safely, but federal authorities are now investigating exactly what happened. Ed Donahue reports.
3: JetBlue says one of its planes hit a drone. It happened as the plane was about to land at New York's Kennedy Airport.
4: We are clear to land. 1-3 left. And just quickly, I couldn't talk to approach, but we collided with a drone back there in the turn as we're coming to assault. Just wanted to pass that to you.
3: The plane landed safely and no damage was found during an inspection.
4: It hit us right above the cockpit.
3: Drones are generally allowed to fly below 400 feet. The FAA says the collision happened at around 3,000 feet. Airspace is restricted around airports and public events like the World Cup because of safety concerns. The FAA says more than 100 drone sightings are reported near airports every month, and the agency is working with law enforcement to investigate. I'm Ed Donahue.
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2: This is America in the Morning and a check of your national forecast. Here's AccuWeather.com meteorologist Matt Rindy.
15: High weather is going to remain the big story for a large part of the nation today with widespread 90-degree readings and a few 100s in the Plain States from South Dakota and southern Minnesota, southward to Oklahoma and Texas, and then to the east into the southeast, Tennessee Valley, and

0: and Great Lakes, also a few places in the Middle Atlantic, eastern Pennsylvania, and New Jersey, with AccuWeather real field temperatures well into the 100s for many locations. These temperatures will largely hold in place through the plains for the rest of the week, including Independence Day, and also expand in intensity in areas farther east. On the edge of this heat, there'll be some showers and thunderstorms developing over the portions of the Great Lakes from southeast Minnesota into Wisconsin and then carrying eastward through Canada into New York and New England. A few of the storms could be heavy and gusty, producing damaging winds along with some downpours. Rainfall in New England will also keep temperatures in the low to mid 80s. A few more strong to severe thunderstorms will also develop today in parts of West Texas into eastern New Mexico and then northward to southern Nebraska. These storms can also contain damaging winds and heavy rain, but also large hail. The Gulf Coast will support a few showers and thunderstorms this afternoon and evening from southeast Texas into Florida. Some of the storms in central Florida could produce drenching rainfall. And after a cool rain and mountain snow yesterday, there will be a milder trend in the northern Rockies and northwest generally, but there could still be a few showers and afternoon thunderstorm or two from Wyoming into Idaho and Montana. That's the weather across America. It's going to be quite hot and humid with sunshine in Indianapolis, Indiana, with a record-tying high of 97. Orlando, Florida will have sun and clouds and a drenching thunderstorm or two and a high of 92. That's the nation's weather. I'm AccuWeather.com meteorologist Matt Rindy.
1: 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I'm John Trout. A top congressional leader launches a new effort. Marcela Sanchez explains.
2: Former House Speaker Nancy Pelosi is partnering with the University of California, Berkeley to form a new nonpartisan academic institute dedicated to strengthening democracy. The Nancy Pelosi Institute for Representative Democracy will launch in January, where Pelosi will also co-teach a course on Congress. In addition, the Institute will have an exhibit chronicling her career. The Democrat has represented San Francisco for nearly 40 years and is not seeking re-election. She's also served two stints as House Speaker and is the first woman to hold that title. Marcela Sanchez, Washington.
1: Alec Murdaugh's bid for a retrial is drawing renewed attention as the latest courtroom battle unfolds. Lisa Dwyer is following the case.
3: Alec Murdaugh's retrial on murder charges and the shooting deaths of his wife and son in 2021 has begun with a pretrial hearing after the South Carolina Supreme Court overturned his murder convictions and life sentence. As to whether the defense can test DNA material found under Murdaugh's wife's fingernails, defense attorney Jim Griffin.
4: We've agreed to pay for it. And just background information.
5: I'm going to let you pay for it.
3: Murdaugh's defense team wanted Murdaugh to be allowed to wear a suit. The state objected. Defense attorney Dick Harpootlian says they might renew the motion because it could affect the jury.
6: Parading him around in a jumpsuit shackled like an animal impacts their view.
3: Murdaugh was also denied the ability to use a laptop in his cell. Judge Deborah McCaslin.
5: No other inmate has a laptop in their cell.
3: Supervised in a conference room is okay. I'm Lisa Dwyer.
1: It's 18 after. Fed Governor Lisa Cook will remain in her position despite President Trump's outlook when America in the Morning returns after these messages.
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1: 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You're with America in the Morning. Now, 20 after. On this, the final day of the month, here's CNBC's Jessica Ettinger with Tuesday Business.
14: Wall Street opens this morning for the final trading day of June, the final trading day of the second quarter and of the first half of the year, too. And the Dow opens this morning for the first time ever above 52,000, fresh record high. It rose 300 points yesterday, led higher by new Dow member, Google and YouTube parent Alphabet. It replaced Verizon. The NASDAQ popped 500 points yesterday. The S&P 500 index and the NASDAQ each broke five-day losing streaks. Comcast splitting into two separate businesses, Comcast Cable and NBC Universal.
15: The company announcing plans to split into two independent publicly traded companies. They will spin off NBC Universal, will also include theme parks and Peacock and the Bravo network, not to mention NBC itself, because of the performance of Comcast stock. You give both of these companies their own balance sheets, their own managements, and you allow them to create their own independent futures. And by the way, NBCU will trade most likely at a higher multiple as it is freed to a certain extent.
14: That's CNBC's David Faber. Former NBC Entertainment co-chairman Ben Silverman likes that NBC will be on its own.
16: NBC Universal has an incredible treasure trove of IP, something that companies like Netflix lacked, and Amazon, everyone thought, overbid for MGM. And now they're doing Legally Blonde spinoffs, you know, James Bond. They're doing Wednesday off of the Addams Family. So I think the IP inside NBC Universal is incredibly valuable and more available to somebody who maybe wants to acquire, or they themselves can scale up Peacock.
14: The Supreme Court ruled that Fed Governor Lisa Cook can stay in her job for now, with President Trump blocked from firing her. He had sought to move her off of the Federal Reserve as he pressures the members to vote for lower interest rates.
17: Chief Justice Roberts, writing for only a 5-4 majority, the injunction could stand because Governor Cook had not been afforded any process by the administration before being removed. That is, she hadn't had an opportunity to respond to the allegations against her. I think one thing that will give substantial reassurance to people at the Fed, some sort of process is required. You can't just say, I think you've done something bad, you're out.
14: That's Harvard Law's Daniel Tarullo on CNBC. In a different case, the Supreme Court ruled in favor of President Trump, letting U.S. presidents fire independent regulators. It ruled for the president in a case with the Federal Trade Commission. On today's watch list, we get earnings from Nike, the latest on home prices and new consumer confidence data. Plus, we get new numbers on job opportunity and labor turnover.
1: Interesting data for tomorrow at this time. CNBC's Jessica Ettinger. It's 24 after. In sports, from the World Cup, Morocco has beat Netherlands on penalties to reach the World Cup 2026 last 16. When we return on America in the Morning, how do you top the World Cup? With a condiment visitors to the U.S. are going crazy for. That and more after these messages.
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23: Everyone poops. It's not just the name of a classic potty training book. It's a universal truth. Even though everyone does it, almost no one wants to talk about it. Dr. Tricia Pasricha wants to change that. She's the author of a new book. It's called You've Been Pooping All Wrong. And she says there are three critical P's of pooping. The first is propulsion. Both the voluntary push you exert and the involuntary contractions that happen naturally within your body. Top line, when you feel the need to go, don't hold it. The second P is pliability, which refers to stool softness. The keys to this one are making sure you're drinking enough water and eating enough fiber. And the last P is for pelvic floor. If you can get your knees up above your waist while you're on the toilet, like on a stool or a garbage can or a stack of books even, that can make all the difference. I'm Dr. Sanjay Gupta, helping you live a better life.

0: Back on America in the Morning, it's 26 after. Two former NBA players are charged in a gambling scandal, Mike Hampen reports.
1: Former NBA players Malik Beasley and Ed Davis have been indicted in the latest round of charges in the government's gambling investigation. Prosecutors say while Beasley was playing for the Bucks in 2024, he agreed to tailor his performance based on betting trends in those games. Six people were named in the indictment. It says Davis, who has been out of the NBA since 2022, was among those placing bets on Beasley's performance. Authorities say the scheme involved hundreds of thousands of dollars. In April, former NBA player Damon Jones became the first person to plead guilty in a gambling sweep that led to the arrests of more than 30 people. I'm Mike Hempen.
0: Venezuelans continue to comb through more ruins of buildings toppled by last week's powerful back-to-back earthquakes. Relief organizations say the first 72 hours after a natural disaster is the most crucial time period for rescues, though survival can be extended if people have access to food and water. With the death toll now at 1,700, thousands more are still missing. In another development, a 4.6 magnitude aftershock rumbled through the disaster zone in Venezuela. Facing criticism that authorities have done too little too slowly, government officials aggressively promoted their recovery and rescue efforts, with police and military officers handing out cans of tuna and crackers to hungry displaced people in and around Caracas. What's topping the World Cup? America in the Morning's Rich Johnson reports.
2: The top American item that is causing a craze and even a TSA warning is ranch dressing.
3: That's good.
4: Oh my God.
5: Now I know why you love it.
4: That combo is genuinely phenomenal.
2: The combination of buttermilk, mayo, garlic, onions, and herbs was invented by a plumbing contractor working in remote Alaska in 1949. Steve Henson eventually started serving it on salads at his Dude Ranch in Santa Barbara, California, a property he named Hidden Valley Ranch. Some Americans are loving the Euro obsession with the ranch and its healing powers.
6: Why are we having expensive diplomatic meetings with Europe when we could just be handing out ranch packets?
2: And it's those packets that suddenly ranch-obsessed Europeans need to know about.
7: How do we bring this American nectar back to Sweden?
8: Y'all know it comes in powdered packets, right?
7: Excuse me?
2: Well, packets aside, the TSA has actually issued an alert to Europeans to tell them that ranch dressing is considered a liquid, so those bottles of ranch need to go in checked luggage. Bottom line, don't be like this guy.
9: I'm sorry, but is that a liter of ranch dressing?
10: Yes, it is.
9: Did you enjoy your stay in the U.S.?
10: Yes, thank you. Although I did gain a bit of the FIFA 15.
2: Of course, the English guy in the video looks more like he picked up the FIFA 50. I'm Richard Johnson.
0: And the games continue. America in the Morning for Tuesday, June 30th, 2026, is produced by Tom Cusick. I'm John Trout. This is Westwood One.
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19: If I were to ask you what makes for a good night's sleep, you'd probably say a dark, quiet room, not too many things on your mind. But every night when you go to get some Z's, how often do you really think about the temperature in your bedroom? Temperature may be one of the most underappreciated factors in sleep. That's according to the Senior Vice President of Research and Scientific Affairs at the National Sleep Foundation. We often hear about lights and screens and stress, but even modest changes in temperature and airflow can influence both how quickly you fall asleep and how deeply you stay asleep. Most experts will recommend a room temperature of 60 to 67 degrees Fahrenheit. You might also experiment with your sheets and what you actually wear to bed. Play around a bit and see what improves your sleep. You might be delightfully surprised. I'm Dr. Sanjay Gupta, helping you live a better life.
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0: This is America in the Morning from Westwood One. I'm John Trout. Among the stories we're covering this half hour:
20: President Trump touts the importance of the Save America Act after the Supreme Court rules against his desire to restrict mail-in ballots. I'm John Stolness in Washington.
21: The High Court has dramatically expanded presidential power. Sagar Magani, Washington.
22: A man with the same name and party as a Republican incumbent is eligible to run in Alaska's Senate race. I'm Jennifer King.
23: While Jefferson penned the Declaration, I drove the debate, won the votes, and dared to speak when others hesitated.
24: Which founding father is that? We've got a patriotic quiz coming up. I'm Joan Jones.
0: That and more after these messages.
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0: 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Thanks for listening. A check of the nation's weather with AccuWeather.com meteorologist Matt Rindy. What do you have, Matt?
1: The Northern Rockies and Northwest generally had a cool rain with mountain snow yesterday. Today there will be a trend of warmer weather, but there could still be a few showers and an afternoon thunderstorm or two from Wyoming into Idaho and Montana. Scattered showers will also develop in parts of Washington. Otherwise, the rest of the West will be dry with sunshine. Temperatures this afternoon will be near, even a little below historical average, with 70s and 80s in the northern parts of California into Utah and just over 100 in the southwest deserts. But the hot weather remains the big story, as a large part of the nation today will have widespread 90-degree readings and a few 100s through the Plain States from South Dakota to Minnesota, southward to Oklahoma and Texas, and then to the east in the southeast Tennessee Valley and Great Lakes. A few places also will hit 90s in the Middle Atlantic into eastern Pennsylvania and New Jersey. AccuWeather real field temperatures will be well into the 100s for most locations. These temperatures will largely hold in place in the plains for the rest of the week, including Independence Day, while also increasing in intensity in areas farther east. On the edge of the heat, there will be some shower and thunderstorm activity over portions of the Great Lakes from southeast Minnesota into Wisconsin, and then carrying eastward through Canada into New York and New England. A few of the storms could be heavy and gusty with damaging winds, along with some downpours. The rainfall in New England will also keep temperatures in the low to mid-80s. A few more strong to severe thunderstorms will develop again today in parts of West Texas into east eastern New Mexico and northward to Nebraska, which could also contain damaging winds, heavy rain, and also some large hail. The Gulf Coast will have some shower and thunderstorm activity from southeast Texas into Florida. That's the nation's weather. I'm AccuWeather.com meteorologist Matt Rindy.
0: 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I'm John Trout. The U.S. Supreme Court on Tuesday ruled against President Trump's desire to restrict mail-in voting, with more key decisions due later this morning. John Stolness has the latest from Washington.
2: Chief Justice John Roberts and Amy Coney Barrett sided with the three liberal justices in a 5-4 decision to refuse the Trump administration's desire to restrict how states conduct mail-in balloting. Trump has long claimed mail-in voting offers the potential for fraud, although the administration has not been able to prove that in court. Speaking in the Oval Office, the president once again urged Congress to take up his Save America Act, which he says will help make elections safer by banning mail-in voting in most cases.
3: That was a ruling that was, I think it was very detrimental to honest elections. But it is what it is. Basically, they're keeping it a little bit the way it is now.
2: Democrats like House Minority Leader Hakeem Jeffries lauded the Supreme Court's decision.
4: Voting by mail has never been a partisan issue until Donald Trump decided to peddle conspiracy theories related to his own failures to win back in 2020.
2: Trump has thus far refused to sign into law a bipartisan housing bill passed by Congress in an attempt to pressure enough Democrats to take up his Save America Act. House Speaker Mike Johnson sent the housing bill to the president's desk Monday, starting a 10-day clock for the president to sign it before it immediately becomes law. But he also urged the Senate to move forward with the Save America Act in order to avoid a contentious process.
5: To my colleagues, whoever is thinking that stopping the worst of House Republicans to make Americans safer right now and to bring down the cost of living, impeding that progress just because stubborn Senate Democrats won't do the job of the American people is self-defeating. It doesn't make any sense.
2: The court yesterday also gave the presidency greater leverage in firing independent government regulators for political reasons, although it did carve out an exception for the Federal Reserve, blocking his ability to fire Fed Governor Lisa Cook in a 6-3 ruling. Later this morning, the High Court will rule on whether everyone born in America should automatically receive birthright citizenship, potentially upending a key staple of citizenship since just after the Civil War.
3: I think it's very bad for our nation. We're the only nation that does it. No other nation does that birthright citizenship. No, not even close. Some did it, they ended it. It's tremendously destructive.
2: Rulings on whether districts can authorize bans on high school transgender athletes, as well as campaign finance rules determining how much money candidates can spend, will also be released later this morning. I'm John Stolness in Washington.
0: An unusual election battle in Alaska is shaping up, where two candidates with the exact same name are now set to appear on the same U.S. Senate primary ballot. The state's highest court says that's perfectly legal. as we learn from correspondent Jennifer King.
6: It's a tale of two Dan Sullivans. A man with the same name and party as a Republican incumbent is eligible to run in Alaska's Senate race after the state's Supreme Court ruled that both men can be in the August primary. Daniel S. Sullivan is the junior U.S. Senator for Alaska. Dan J. Sullivan is a retired teacher from Petersburg. Alaska's Division of Elections kicked the challenger off the ballot, saying he was running in bad faith to draw votes away from the incumbent. But the high court affirmed a state court judge who found the division had abused its discretion. The division has been ordered to solve the issue of how the challenger should be differentiated on the ballot. In Alaska, the top four vote-getters, regardless of party, advanced to the November general election. I'm Jennifer King.
0: More than 100 Venezuelans deported from the U.S. are now missing after arriving back home just hours before back-to-back earthquakes struck last week. Families are desperate for answers as search efforts continue. Correspondent Lisa Dwyer has the latest.
7: Survivors say that more than 100 people just deported from the United States were being held in a hotel in La Guaira when earthquakes struck Venezuela, setting off a scramble to find survivors and bodies buried in the rubble. A deportation flight from Miami arrived in Venezuela hours before Wednesday's earthquakes. 58-year-old Lisbeth Portillo says she escaped the rubble with about 20 other deportees. Portillo says they walked a great distance to a National Guard building, where she was able to call her husband in the United States, who then called their children in Venezuela, who then picked her up. I'm Lisa Dwyer.
0: It's 17 before the hour. When we return on America in the Morning, more fallout from Monday's Supreme Court decisions, and the new old tech guy Chuck Palm has this.
8: Bipartisan coalitions stop data centers.
0: That and more after these messages.
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19: I'm feeling lucky to have my college-age kids home with me for a few weeks this summer. And one of the things I know we're going to be talking about, AI. I've started to use it more often at the hospital to get fresh takes on patient problems that I'm trying to solve. And for my girls, well, I know that they are navigating college now with these new powerful tools. Something, frankly, that you and I couldn't have even imagined when we were in school. But while it may be tempting to outsource your studying and your work to these large language models, I beg you not to. And that's because AI chatbots tend to reproduce what researchers call weird viewpoints. That's an acronym: Western, Educated, Industrialized, Rich, and Democratic. Look, AI isn't going away, and admittedly, it can be a really powerful tool, but you don't want it doing your thinking for you. I'm Dr. Sanjay Gupta, helping you live a better life.

0: Welcome back. You're with America in the Morning. Now 15 till. I'm John Trout. Correspondent Saka Magani reports the Supreme Court has handed Donald Trump a big win and a few losses in new rulings yesterday, with more expected today.
1: As its term winds down, the Supreme Court has handed President Trump a big win with a few losses. The High Court has dramatically expanded presidential power, upholding the president's firings of independent federal agency board members. But there was a big exception. In a separate case, it blocked his bid to remove Federal Reserve Governor Lisa Cook. The justices also rejected a Trump-led challenge by ruling states can count late-arriving mail ballots. The court earlier said it will not take up the president's push to throw out a $5 million verdict against him in the E. Jean Carroll sexual assault case. Sagar Magani, Washington.
0: Europe's record heat has had an unexpected consequence as Paris mortuaries leave families in distress. Correspondent Karen Shamas reports.
2: Parisian mortuaries are overwhelmed as a record-breaking heat wave has left funeral directors struggling to find space for bodies. With a surge in heat-related deaths beginning from mid-June, France is counting the human cost of the heat wave, particularly among the elderly. Zahaya Hertelli, a mortuary owner, says he receives hundreds of calls daily, but has no room left. He told the AP funeral directors have no other solution but to place bodies directly in sealed coffins. Last week, deaths exceeded 1,200 on Wednesday, compared to 900 on an average day, and rose to 1,400 on Thursday and Friday, when temperatures were at their height. France's public health agency expects these numbers to rise as more death certificates are processed. I'm Karen Shamas.
0: Back here at home, National Weather Service Prediction Center meteorologist Scott Klebauer says extreme heat will impact parts of the U.S. this week.
3: Especially by Wednesday. Day, we'll start seeing it really impact areas of like the Ohio Valley through the mid-Atlantic and into the Northeast. And it looks like the main, like the primary time frame for like the most extreme heat will be on Thursday and Friday.
0: Meteorologist Scott Klebauer with the National Weather Service Prediction Center. Well, the Princess of Wales took a hike to promote a cancer charity. Kevin Carr has details.
4: This weekend, Catherine, Princess of Wales, took a journey to raise money for the organization that helped her on her own cancer journey. On Sunday, Catherine posted a message on social media after completing the arduous Three Peaks Challenge, raising money for the Marsden Cancer Charity.
5: Lots of people have asked me why I'm doing this challenge, and partly it's personal. I'm so grateful to be here, to be strong enough to walk these hills. But more importantly, it's to give something back and acknowledge really all the incredible work going on up and down this country.
4: The Three Peaks Challenge involves hiking the UK's three highest mountains, Ben Nevis in Scotland, Scafell Pike in England, and Snowdon Massif in Wales. The challenge is to be done over the course of 24 hours and involves a combined vertical ascent of 3,064 meters, or just over 10,000 feet. The Marsden Cancer Charity is a specialist cancer center in Chelsea, West London. Catherine was treated there in 2024 after she was diagnosed. In a statement from Kensington Palace, Catherine said she wants to, quote, explore life beyond a diagnosis. I'm Kevin Carr.
0: As data centers continue expanding across the country, the pushback is growing just as fast. Community groups and environmental advocates say the massive facilities strain power grids, consume valuable land and water, and change the character of neighborhoods. More on the growing debate from the new old tech guy, Chuck Palm.
6: More than 800 opposition groups are active across 49 states, and they're all in opposition to AI data centers. But here's a twist. This isn't a typical political coalition. It's true, AI needs a physical home, and that home is a warehouse the size of several football fields, running 24/7, drinking as much water as a small city, and some say, quietly driving up your electric bill. In the first quarter of this year alone, 75 data center projects worth $130 billion have been stopped cold. The complaints seem to be everywhere. Spiking utility bills, water depletion, round-the-clock noise, and the gut sense that their communities are subsidizing tech billionaires in exchange for almost no long-term jobs. If this pattern seems familiar, remember the cell tower wars? The same coalition and the same playbook. Back then, keep that antenna off my street, and today, keep your server farm out of my county. And the catch-22 is the same. There are no cell phones without towers, and without data centers, there's no AI. 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I'm Chuck Palm.
0: Music executives and celebrities say goodbye to industry icon Clive Davis. Here's correspondent Ed Donahue.
7: Pop royalty attended the funeral for music executive Clive Davis. Kenny G played a mournful sax solo. Bruce Springsteen said Davis was not the most humble person in the music business.
8: Clive was big and bombastic and brave and full of ideas and just believe.
7: Davis died at his Manhattan apartment at the age of 94. Dionne Warwick told the story about how Davis urged her to work with Barry Manilow in the 70s. She initially resisted. Clive Davis gave Alicia Keys her start.
9: You never asked me to shrink. You always asked me to expand.
7: Jennifer Hudson was in tears after singing a song from another artist whose career was launched by Clive Davis, Whitney Houston.
10: We love you, Clive.
7: I'm Ed Donahue.
0: Older Colorado football coach and Pro Football Hall of Famer Deion Sanders says he feels like his old self again a year after robotic bladder surgery for cancer. And now he's endorsing the procedure.
11: Well, I consider myself cancer-free, but I'm thankful. In a way, I'm not, if I pull my shirt up, you don't see, I'm not mostly scarred. I'm not, you know, my body's not flawed. I'm not embarrassed by anything that transpired. I'm elated by everything that transpired. And it's so many more people out there could be blessed. Like I've been.
0: There's Deion Sanders. Sports on America in the Morning is sponsored by Robinhood. Your money, your move. Robert Workman has the Tuesday report.
12: World Cup 2026 on Monday in the knockout round. Brazil rallied for two second-half goals to take down Japan 2-1 in Houston. Paraguay ousted Germany on penalties in Foxborough after an apparent German winning goal in extra time was overturned by VAR. And last night, Morocco booted the Netherlands on PKs in Guadalupe, Mexico. So two of the top 10 teams coming into the tournament are out. Three more games today. The U.S. faces Bosnia-Herzegovina tomorrow in Santa Clara. Baseball, the Rangers beat the Guardians 6-3 for their fifth straight win. Cameron Cawley tripled in the seventh inning for his first big league hit, then scored the go-ahead run. Well done, Meat. Red Sox ripped the Nationals 6-3. Wilson Contreras and Caleb Durbin went deep in the first inning. Boston has won five in a row. Tigers pounced on the Yankees 7-3. New York has lost five straight. Blue Jays shaded the Mets 2-1. George Springer led off the bottom of the first inning with a little league homer. A fly ball to left that bounced past Juan Soto and rolled to the wall where center fielder A.J. Ewing booted it as Springer just circled the bases. Mariners whipped the Angels 6-2. Oh, to be young again. Cole Young homered twice. Seiya Suzuki's walk-off RBI single pushed the Cubs past the Padres 3-2.
13: So I just knew going into that at bat, you know, I need to pick one pitch, then my spot. And in that at bat, there's only going to be that one pitch. So don't miss it.
12: Marlins topped the Rockies 10-7. Sandy Alcantara went 6-0 in the month of June. Dodgers drilled the A's 9-4. Shohei Ohtani mashed a three-run tater. Max Muncy also went deep. Now, that's LA's Max Muncy, who batted seventh and played third base. Not to be confused with Max Muncy, who played third base and batted seventh for the Athletics. Sometimes you can't even tell the players with a scorecard. That's Tuesday Sports.
0: Thank you, sir. It's 7 till. 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

0: Welcome back. You're with America in the Morning. It's 5 till. One governor says taxpayers deserve answers over deadly fentanyl shipments. Here's Jennifer King.
1: Authorities in New Mexico are demanding accountability after learning that federal drug enforcement agents repeatedly allowed shipments of fentanyl to flow into drug-plagued communities between 2023 and 2025 in a bid to build bigger cases.
2: We're outraged. This is a stunning failure by the federal government.
1: New Mexico Governor Michelle Lujan Grisham spoke at a news conference with state and local law enforcement leaders.
2: The DEA stood silently by and watched thousands of fentanyl pills get distributed with no arrests, no effort.
1: Whistleblower David Howell told the Associated Press the strategy amounted to a gamble with public safety and may have violated Justice Department rules. The state is launching a criminal investigation, and the governor says they may also seek civil damages.
0: There's Jennifer King reporting. And America celebrates 250 pop quiz. Here's Joan Jones.
3: Quick, answer me this. Who were the three founding fathers that also signed the Declaration of Independence? I'll give you two, Benjamin Franklin and John Adams. Can you name the third? Okay, here's a hint.
4: When Congress called upon me to draft our Declaration of Independence, I had but days to put quill to parchment and the weight of centuries pressing on my shoulders. When the ink dried, the world shifted. Every word was a step into the unknown.
3: If you said Thomas Jefferson, you were right. They were the only three founding fathers serving in the Continental Congress when the Declaration of Independence was adopted July 4th, 1776. The three men had been appointed by Congress to craft the document, with Jefferson writing it and the two others editing and polishing it. That kind of history you may not have heard since high school. So, to test your knowledge during this 250th celebration of our nation, the State Department has posted a quiz of our founders, along with other timely video resources. You can find them at stories.state.gov. Okay, one more quiz question. Who negotiated an alliance with France during the Revolution? And I'll give you a hint here, too. He's also known for capturing lightning from the sky with a kite.
5: I signed my name to our Declaration of Independence, knowing full well it might be my death warrant. We must all hang together, or we shall most assuredly hang separately.
3: You guessed it, Benjamin Franklin. Here's that web address again. It's stories.state.gov. Celebrating our nation's 250th anniversary, I'm Joan Jones for America in the Morning.
0: That's our show for today, Tuesday, June 30th, 2026. America in the Morning is produced by Tom Cusick. I'm John Trout. This is Westwood One.
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16: They'll talk, but not to each other.
17: I'm Dave Anthony, Fox News. U.S. and Iran negotiations resumed today after days of fighting around the Strait of Hormuz put a damper on the deal to open up shipping through there and extend the ceasefire.
18: We don't want them to have a nuclear weapon, and they're not going to have a nuclear weapon. They've agreed to that, no offense.
19: President Trump's envoys Steve Witkoff and Jared Kushner are in Qatar. An Iranian delegation is also there, but there are no plans for them to meet directly. Qatar's foreign ministry says the American party will discuss ongoing negotiations with senior Qatari officials. To tomorrow, technical teams from the US and Iran will meet separately with mediators. They're trying to flesh out the Memorandum of Understanding signed earlier this month.
17: Fox's Jonathan Savage. The Supreme Court will wrap up its term this morning, deciding the last four cases. The two most anticipated rulings involve challenges to transgender athletes playing girls and women's sports and birthright citizenship.
10: Since its ratification following the Civil War, the 14th Amendment has been understood to grant U.S. citizenship to anyone born on American soil. An executive order from President Trump would end that for children born to parents in the country illegally or temporarily.
20: It's tremendously destructive. It's extremely costly. I don't know. It's up to them.
10: The president took the unprecedented step of attending Supreme Court arguments when a challenge to his order was heard in April.
17: Fox's Jared Halpern at the White House. They keep digging and searching collapsed homes and buildings in Venezuela.
21: As the death toll from last week's earthquake has now reached over 1,700. Officials say this is the most critical time for survivors who are still trapped under the rubble as rescue crews continue to make their way through damaged cities.
17: Fox's Carly Shimkus. There is a different search in Monaco. A manhunt for the attacker who tried to blow up a Ukrainian business leader last night. He was injured by the explosive device, and so was a child and a woman whose injuries are considered life-threatening. 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
23: That heat's going to be out there for one more day.
24: Temperatures being 30 degrees above average.
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33: A better life with Dr. Sanjay Gupta.
34: When you need your body to perform, but some of your muscles are having trouble, other muscles can sometimes help compensate. This is a great thing short term, but long term it can lead to serious and even chronic aches and pains. So if you've got nagging stiffness or irritation somewhere, don't push through it. Try to figure out why it's happening and how you can correct it. Strength and conditioning specialist Dana Santa says performing exercises at a deliberate tempo makes it easier to notice when the wrong muscles are taking over, and also gives the intended muscles a chance to engage before that compensation kicks in. Dana suggests that starting with primary movement patterns such as squatting, hinging, pushing, pulling, rotating, and core can help make compensation easiest to identify and to address. I'm Dr. Sanjay Gupta, helping you live a better life.
0: Pretty much will hold true between now and Friday. Once we get to the 4th of July on Saturday, the temperatures will be up in the mid and upper 90s to hovering around 100 degrees, and that will really hold all the way through to the middle of next week. It's a dry forecast. Today's high, 93. For KMJ and ABC 30, I'm Chief Meteorologist Kevin Musso.
1: And right now in Fresno, it's 66 degrees, 63 up in Merced, and down in Bakersfield, we're looking at a current temp of 66 degrees. And coming up in about 10 minutes from now here on the KMJ Ag Report, we'll check in with independent certified crop advisor Mark Suderman. Well, President Trump is temporarily suspending countervailing duties on certain phosphate fertilizer imports. USDA says the temporary suspension will increase phosphate fertilizer availability, improve competition, and help lower one of agriculture's largest production expenses. Current USDA information shows farmers could save about $1.82 billion a year through lower fertilizer costs as additional supplies enter the U.S. market. The action is expected to reduce phosphate fertilizer prices by some 22%, benefiting more than 100,000 farms across 97 million planted acres nationwide. Meanwhile, American Farm Bureau Federation, Zippy Duvall, president of that organization, commented on President Trump's executive order to lift countervailing duties on phosphate fertilizers from Morocco through early next year. Duvall says, in part, that skyrocketing fertilizer costs have contributed to rising expenses for farmers who were already struggling after years of inflation, depressed commodity markets, and high interest rates. Well, pistachios are a multi-billion-dollar business in California, but researchers say unusual weather this past season may have left its mark on orchards across the valley. Now they're asking growers for help to better understand what's happening. KMJ's Rose Ortega has the details.
2: University of California Davis researchers and the California Pistachio Research Board are asking pistachio growers to take part in a new survey aimed at studying the effects of climate variability on bloom and nut set. California's pistachio industry now spans more than 600,000 acres and generates over $2.5 billion annually, with the vast majority of production centered in the Central Valley. Researchers say the winter of 2025-2026 may have seemed normal on the surface, with plenty of cold and foggy days, but weather data suggests some orchards may not have received sufficient winter chill, a key factor for healthy bloom development. Then a March heat wave arrived just as pistachio trees were blooming, creating additional stress during a critical growth stage. Many growers reported irregular bloom patterns and uneven nut set, but the impacts weren't the same everywhere. Some orchards experienced significant losses, while others under similar

0: Sales of medically important antibiotics for use in livestock jumped nearly 16% in 2024, and that's raising new concerns among public health advocates about the growth of antibiotic-resistant bacteria. New data from the U.S. Food and Drug Administration shows sales increased to nearly 7.1 million kilograms, up from 6.1 million kilograms in 2023. That's the largest year-over-year increase since 2017. According to the Environmental Working Group, sales of antibiotics are now 28% higher compared to 2017. Swine accounted for the largest share of the antibiotic sales at 43%, followed by cattle at 41%. 5:10 now on the KMJ Ag Report. In the KMJ News Center, here's Randy.
1: Well, thank you, Don, and a happy Tuesday, everybody. In northeast Fresno, a fire that broke out at a condo yesterday morning is being called suspicious. KMJ's Liz Kern.
2: Fire crews were called out to the Crown Point condominiums on Stratford and Saybrook around 1:30 in the morning. Flames were seen on the upper unit balcony as the fire crews arrived. One person was displaced. Crews were able to quickly put out the fire. There were no other condos damaged in the building, and residents were able to return to their homes. An investigation is ongoing. Liz Kern, KMJ News.
1: Local reaction to a U.S. Supreme Court decision expected today that could reshape school sports nationwide.
3: Should states be allowed to exclude transgender teens in girls and women's sports?
4: Because right now we're lying to every child in that stadium.
3: Back in May, the Central Valley becoming a stage for the conversation. 120,000 American transgender teen athletes who could be affected by this decision. They allege those laws amount to sex discrimination in violation of Title IX and the 14th Amendment.
5: It's just common sense. I hope the Supreme Court does the right thing, doesn't cave to the pressure from the transgender movement.
3: Currently, California allows student athletes to compete in sports based on the gender they identify with. Under CIF policy, transgender athletes who place at state championships receive medals but do not displace cisgender girls in the final standings.
5: I want to see women and girls protected from boys or men dressed as women being in their locker rooms or competing against them in sports.
6: The decision now rests in the hands of those nine justices. It could clear the way for more bans or keep transgender athletes on the field.
1: ABC 30's Vincent Camarillo reporting. Coming up after the break, a star-studded funeral for a musical icon.
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1: 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I'm Randy James, live in the KMJ Newsroom. Legendary music industry executive Clive Davis was honored by many special guests at his funeral yesterday morning.
13: Kenny G on his saxophone, plus Jennifer Hudson performed, and Bruce Springsteen spoke, calling Clive Davis big, bombastic, and brave, adding, quote, "He was born to run everything." Dionne Warwick, Alicia Keys, and Stevie Wonder were among

0: other musical stars at the service. Former House Speaker Nancy Pelosi, Hoda Kotb, and Gayle King were also on hand for the service that was closed to the public, but live-streamed from Central Synagogue in Manhattan. Davis died June 22nd in his Manhattan apartment at the age of 94. Monica DeLuca, Fox News.
1: KMJ News Time 514. That does it for headlines for now. We'll be back with more news in about 30 minutes. Until then, back to the Tuesday edition of the KMJ Ag Report with Don York.
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3: Thank you very much, Randy. Now let's turn our attention to today's weather forecast. And for that, here's Kevin Musso.
4: We're going to have beautiful sunshine this afternoon with low 90s in most locations. Really, the day-to-day weather won't change very much between now and Friday. But over the weekend, we're going to turn seasonable with our warmth and our sunshine to the mid and upper 90s. And this will be for the 4th of July and also Sunday. In the middle of next week, we might draw closer to 100 degrees. Today's high, 93. For KMJ and ABC 30. I'm Chief Meteorologist Kevin Musso.
3: Currently in Fresno, 66 degrees, 63 up in Modesto and down in Shafter. We're looking at a temp there of 61 degrees. And coming up in about 10 minutes from now here on the KMJ Ag Report, we'll have your ETP numbers. 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
5: Good morning, growers. Let's continue our discussion about the importance of canopy health for maintaining productive growth and minimizing stress effects. In the San Joaquin and Yakima Valleys, we receive ample sunlight volume during the summer growing season. In fact, there is an excess supply beyond what plants need to grow productively. The better you manage the sunlight, the better your opportunity to maximize photosynthetic efficiency and yield potential. Last time I discussed the role overnitrification can have in plant stress and reduction in canopy productivity. It's important to realize that nutrients interact with each other and can antagonize or stimulate other nutrients. Antagonism is when too much of a nutrient decreases the availability of another nutrient to the plant. Stimulation is when too much of a nutrient increases the plant demand of another nutrient to maintain growth and development. While nitrogen is needed with magnesium to make chlorophyll during early canopy development, too much nitrogen causes plant imbalance and stimulates the need for more phosphorus, magnesium, sulfur, and zinc. This means you need to apply more of other nutrients in order to keep in proportion with the higher nitrogen level and increase plant stress, rescue chemistry, and nutrient costs continue to add up. Excess nitrogen also antagonizes potassium, calcium, boron, and copper. This means you will need to apply more of these nutrients to get the expected plant or crop response due to the imbalanced higher nitrogen levels and also increased plant stress, rescue chemistry, and nutrient costs. Are you picking up on a pattern? So you see, in either case, too much of a good thing, in this case nitrogen, sends plant messages which often lead to stress, reduced productivity, or both. In order to have your plants adequately equipped to manage summer growing conditions as well as crop and plant development needs, it means that you need to be monitoring in season with plant tissue sampling at key stages of development. This will help you stay ahead of weather stress and plant demands, but much of these conditions can be better managed by simply changing the way you fertilize at the start of each season. By starting with phosphorus, in a bioavailable or plant-ready form, you fortify the entire plant from roots to shoots. Once the bloom stage is completed, you shift to an emphasis on nitrogen to grow the plant and crop. But the form of nitrogen and application rate are critical details here in order to not overapply and induce stress and imbalance. Finally, as you move towards crop maturity, applying potassium complements the finishing processes, which are time-sensitive and vital to producing high-quality crops. This is the Neoteric Ag macronutrient framework for growing every crop. Applying the macronutrients in P-N-K order also improves the plant canopy health and its ability to photosynthesize the important things like secondary metabolites, which improve their ability to tend, mend, and defend themselves from summer growing conditions. Here's why it matters. Plant canopy health is vital for maintaining productive development and managing stress events during the growing season. Use a current plant tissue analysis to guide you to avoid nutrient misapplications, reduce stress effects, and maintain correct nutrient ratios. If you would like help evaluating how effectively your nutrient manager program matches with canopy health and productivity, visit me at soilmatters.net. I've spent over 25 years working with growers in San Joaquin and Yakima Valleys, helping them line up their nutrient management with plant physiology to support productive canopies and consistent yields. Here's to your crop success.
3: Mark Suderman is an independent certified crop advisor helping growers in the Pacific Northwest and throughout California. Well, when it comes to weather forecasting, the term Super El Nino continues to be talked about a lot. Chad Merrill, senior meteorologist at AccuWeather, says El Nino is already here.
6: El Nino got started at the very beginning of June, so we are already seeing the equatorial Pacific responding to El Nino conditions as we speak. And the latest sea surface temperature anomalies in the equatorial Pacific favor on the cusp of a weak to moderate El Nino right now here at the end of June. And the prospect for a very strong El Nino, which is also called a super El Nino, which is the highest level you can see with sea surface temperature anomalies of 2 degrees Celsius or warmer along the equatorial Pacific, is now at a 70% likelihood later this fall and early into the winter.
3: The forecast is looking to turn drier in July, even in areas that have seen steady rain.
6: Yeah, we have drought, especially across northern Minnesota and the Dakotas. And in the short term, we have this large area of high pressure that's going to build across the east and then expand into the plains and then migrate into the Mountain West and should become anchored somewhere between the Mountain West and the Western Plains for a good chunk of July. And while the southern part of the Corn Belt has seen an appreciable amount of rain, so far, the corn is in very good to excellent condition, which is good to hear. We are going to see things dry out a bit in July. You really want to see the momentum carry through July with rainfall in the Corn Belt, but we are expecting that precipitation will be anywhere from 60 to 75% of average across the Corn Belt. Initially, the rain will be a little bit more frequent in early July, but then drop off a bit towards middle in the later part of July.
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4: You can expect low 90s until we get to Friday night and to Saturday, and then temperatures will bump up a little closer to triple digits. We'll be basically for the 4th of July weekend around 97 to maybe 99 degrees in some locations at the Valley, perhaps a little bit warmer in the middle of next week. Today's high, 93. For KMJ and ABC 30, I'm Chief Meteorologist Kevin Musso.
3: And right now in Fresno, it's 66 degrees, 60 over in 5 points in across the valley going into Orange Cove. We're looking at a temp there of 63 degrees right now. Time now also to check in with Carter Pierce for the ETP numbers.
15: Good morning. The ETP for today in the Fresno area is expected to be 0.34 inches of water. The forecast ETP for the next 7 days in the Fresno area is 2.29 inches of water. The actual ETP for the past 7 days through June 26th for various locations in San Joaquin Valley is as follows. Fresno, 2.37 inches. Fireball, 2.13. Five Points, 2.43. Pinoche Water District, 2.33. Parlier, 2.25. Stratford, 2.38. And Tranquility, 2.44. By multiplying the ETP by the appropriate crop coefficients, you get specific crop water use in inches per day. The crop coefficients next 7 days in the Fresno area are as follows. Alfalfa, 1.0. Almonds, 1.20. Citrus, 0.80. Cotton, 0.23. Grapes, 0.60. Grass, 1.0. Onions, 1.0. Pistachios, 0.85. Stone fruit, 0.75. And tomatoes, 0.86. To review this information, visit JM Lord's website at jmlordinc.com. 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
12: Hi, Sean Haynes of the Ag Center, giving you a weekly update in commodity prices here in California. Dairy prices slid a little bit this week to the six-month average, $17.89 per hundredweight. We're looking at $18.17 for June, $17.58.3 for July, August is $17.42, September $17.80, and October at $18.18 per hundredweight. The slide a little bit off is basically based upon the new production report that came out from May Production, showing that overall U.S. production of milk flow is about 2.3% up for the year with additional cattle coming on. The rate of growth is slowing down as far as the cattle herd goes, because most of that growth, if not all of it, is coming from older cows being retained in the herd, given the economics of having all these expensive calves coming off of them and relatively cheap feed, right? And so between those two things, the herd's getting older and getting larger and producing more milk as a result. Given all that, though, the offset of that is if inventories are down a little bit. May butter inventories year over year down 8%, and then cheese inventories May to May from year to year is down 1%. Export volumes pretty much shipping most of the production that we've got in excess out of the country is still priced pretty competitively versus the EU and other competitors. And so as long as that stays in play, we should see kind of a balance here. At some point in time, though, I'm expecting to see this herd slip off a little bit and production kind of gains maybe go away. And if that happens and we see any growth in as far as negative inventory balances go, we could see a bump up in prices again. That's what I'm watching for. On the beef side, beef prices still staying relatively high. Beef herds are still small as it's ever been. Continues to get production shortfalls coming from screw room issues that are in Texas and New Mexico right now, causing logistical issues, as well as some plant closures as the packers are trying to kind of collapse this negative price they're getting per animal pack. So losing about $250 to $300 per animal pack on the packer side. They're going to consolidate plants from the look of it to kind of get to the point where they're efficient and get profitability again, especially given the fact that feedlots are sitting about $400 profit per animal shipped. And then cow-calf producers on the end beating side sitting around $700 to $1,000 per calf weaned this year. So when, with all that going on, you're going to see some shifting on the far end of the spectrum, given the fact that supply pressure is going to stay tight for the time being. Prices on day-old calves, $1,650 for beef dairy cross calves, $1,050 for Holstein crosses. The recent sale at Overland, highest ever, about $608 per pound for 450-pound steers, about $580, $585 for 450-pound heifers. A lot of demand coming on for the grilling season, which is pushing that up, as well as continued constriction in supply. And I think the other piece that's been pushing into is the grounds side. Not a lot of cull cows hitting the market. I think that's kind of tailing off. Not a lot of availability there from the dairy side coming on, and the beef side's kind of marking most of their animals off. So that's sitting about anywhere from $180 to a high of $202 in the past few weeks per pound for high quality cull animals. On the almond side, price is still staying pretty strong. No real movement from last report there, given the fact that we're kind of in the middle of the season. But nonpareil meats, about $283 average for all sizes for $303 per pound for 22 AOLs. California is about $262 for average of all sizes, and then about $266 for the large and size nuts at 22 AOLs. Nonpareil in shell about $309. At those prices, most people are looking to make pretty good profit on the almond side this year. Really hasn't been any new information to cause anybody to move the idea of whether the crop's larger or smaller than initially expected. So we're going to have to kind of see where we're at. Whole split started a little bit in the south market. Start seeing some shaking here in the next 10 days. I'm starting to get some initial reads off of ranches from then on, but we'll have to kind of wait and see where that's going to happen. And the last but not least, forage side. Forage prices staying pretty consistent. The only real marker here is that test hay continues to move up a little bit. It's about $330 to $280 from, you know, south north market per ton. Not a lot of test hay because of the weather issues this year. A lot of like additional dry cow hay coming on, with the price falling off on dry cow hay a little bit, given the fact the guys are looking for alternative sources of fiber in the wheat and straw market that they've been able to get. So that's kind of pushed those down a little bit. And then hull prices staying pretty consistent at anywhere from $90 to $105 per ton. North to south market, and again, it's kind of sitting still waiting for to see what this corn crop does probably, and whether or not there's additional hulls that kind of carry us into the next year. So that's what I got this week for markets. Thanks.
13: 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Follow the Ag Center News on our social platforms and stay connected to everything happening in California agriculture today.
10: 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It's now coming up on 5:37 on the KMG Ag Report. Hey, let's check in now with Greg Lane to see how traffic is looking so far here in the valley.
14: Well, right now, we have a really nice commute going on, Don. In fact, everything is up the speed limit. I was just checking 152, heading over the Bay Area, and that's going to be a great drive till you get to the 156 interchange, and then there's a little bit of slowdown there. But all in all, through Los Banos, it is going to be a great drive. 41 at 99 up the speed limit, moving along just fine. 168 and 180 right now. No reports of any delays or accidents. So we're off to a really good start. I'm Greg Lane. That is traffic.
10: And that is good to hear. Thank you very much, Greg.
14: All right, Don.
15: In the forecast, we have sunshine again today with temperatures out of the upper 80s and into the low 90s. That pretty much will hold true between now and Friday. Once we get to the 4th of July on Saturday, the temperatures will be up in the mid and upper 90s to hovering around 100 degrees, and that will really hold all the way through to the middle of next week. It's a dry forecast. Today's high, 93. For KMJ and ABC 30, I'm Chief Meteorologist Kevin Musso.
10: And right now in Fresno, 66 degrees.
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10: Tuesday morning, everyone. It's June 30th, and coming up in just a few minutes from now here on the KMG Ag Report, we'll have your weather forecast with Kevin Musso. 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Details about that and much more as the KMG Ag Report continues for your Tuesday. Stay with us.
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20: Well, thank you, Don. Good Tuesday morning, everybody. Governor Newsom has signed a nearly $352 billion spending plan. The bills delay some cuts to health care programs, increase funding for child care, and set aside money to help speed up the state's vote count ahead of the November election. They are part of a deal that came out of months of negotiations with the legislature. The agreement signed yesterday aims to increase revenues and balance the budget, but Republicans say it is a temporary solution to the state budget woes because it focuses too much on delaying spending and not enough on finding places to cut. Two defendants sentenced following convictions in a multi-year financial elder abuse scheme. Here's KEMJ's Michael Reed.
21: The Fresno County District Attorney's Office says two people have been sentenced in a years-long elder abuse scheme that cost a Sanger man more than $800,000. Gina Denise Abercrombie of Pleasanton and Justin Teal of Fryant were convicted in May after a three-month trial. Prosecutors say they targeted 74-year-old Randall Hansen, exploiting his health issues and grief after his wife's death. Investigators uncovered forged documents, fraudulent property transfers, and unauthorized withdrawals tied to millions in assets. Abercrombie was sentenced to probation and a year in jail. Teal received 3 years in state prison. A restitution hearing is set for September 4th. Michael Reed, KMJ News.
20: California may be famous for sunshine and scenery, but a new report is putting the spotlight on something less flattering. According to a Wallet Hub study, Visalia ranks as the least educated city in America. The report compared 150 of the nation's largest cities using factors like college degree attainment, high school graduation rates, and school quality. And Visalia isn't alone. Bakersfield, Modesto, Salinas, Fresno, and Stockton are all landed among the nation's 10 least educated cities, meaning six of the bottom 10 are right here in California. On the flip side, San Jose ranked among the country's most educated cities, while Ann Arbor, Michigan claimed the top spot overall. Coming up after the break, the men's soccer team looking to add a little star power to the World Cup.
12: 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Thanks.
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10: KMJ News Time 5:44. I'm Randy James, live in the KMJ Newsroom. The U.S. men's soccer team is hoping to add a little country star power to the World Cup. Head coach Mauricio Pochettino says he and his coaching staff are huge country music fans, and the night before games, they're cranking up artists like Luke Combs, Lainey Wilson, and Ella Langley. Pochettino is extending an open invitation, saying, "We need everyone's energy." And speaking of Ella Langley, she's making history. Her hit Choosing Texas is back at number one on the Billboard Hot 100 for an 11th week, setting a new record for the longest running number one country song by a female artist. KMJ News Time 5:45. That does it for headlines for now. We'll be back with more news at the top of the hour on the award-winning Fresno's Morning News. Until then, back to the KMJ Ag Report with Don York. Thank you very much, Randy. Now let's find out from Kevin Musso just how we're looking weather-wise for you on this final day of June.
15: We're going to have beautiful sunshine this afternoon with low 90s in most locations. Really, the day-to-day weather won't change very much between now and Friday, but over the weekend, we're going to turn seasonable with our warmth and our sunshine to the mid and upper 90s, and this will be for the 4th of July and also Sunday. In the middle of next week, we might draw closer to 100 degrees. Today's high, 93. For KMJ and ABC 30, I'm Chief Meteorologist Kevin Musso.
10: Currently in Fresno, 66 degrees. 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
2: Well, good morning, Don. You and I talk quite a bit about the temperature fluctuations and the good, the bad, and the ugly, and we made it through a June with not too many days over 100, which is great, and rolling right into July with some mid-90s, which is fun. We got to remember, though, that plants shut down at 95 degrees, so as a lot of the crop protection products go out, whether it's a polymer or a clay or our crop shield with a refractant, any of those products that are going out are still going to be beneficial at 95 because the plant's already shut down. But that's ambient air temperature, and lots of times we forget to realize if you take a thermal gun and you go out and shoot those leaves aren't 95. They're dark green. They can be 105. And I saw some stuff west of I-5 one day out in the citrus block when it was 108 ambient air temperature and the leaves were 123 degrees. So we talk about ambient air temperature a lot, but think about direct solar radiation and how warm some of those leaves can be. So I think crop protection at this time, putting on something that's going to reflect or refract the light is super important. And I love adding some nutrition into that mix so you're feeding the plant at the same time that it can actually save itself.
3: So Rich, do you recommend maybe taking advantage of the weather right now? Because we know it's going to be getting warmer, perhaps not so much this week, but we are looking at, again, higher temps in the coming days. So best to perhaps do it now instead of putting off?
2: Absolutely. You always want to do it before the heat comes on. We've already had some good heat days, but now that it's a little more mild, you got to remember those overnight temps are so much better for the plants to cool off quicker and the stomata to open back up and do what they're supposed to do. And also when you're spraying, you want to make sure your tank, check the pH of your tank before and after you put in your protection. Because you want to make sure that it's below 7, so you've got a better chance for uptake. I really like 6 and even 5.5 on a lot of nutrients when it's a little bit cooler like this to make sure you're getting them through the waxy cuticle and into the plant. I did have some growers say, you know, when plants start to harden off in July, they don't take nutrients in through the leaves. And I always laugh at them and I say, if that's the case, then go spray those trees with Roundup. And you tell me if that chelator actually gets into a plant or not, because I promise you it's still going to die. So get the nutrition in, make those things healthy, get that crop to optimal yield.
10: Rich Krebs is a certified crop advisor with UltraGrow Plant Food. You can reach Rich by phone at 559-706-6903. USDA recently announced recipients of funding for projects associated with its New World Screwworm Grand Challenge Initiative. Rod Bain has details.
4: $105 million is now available for 40 research and innovation projects focused on bolstering the nation's defense against New World Screwworm.
6: This is the culmination of a very extensive and expedited process to get these submissions in front of the right people, to vet them, and ultimately to approve them.
4: Agriculture Undersecretary for Marketing and Regulatory Programs Dudley Hoskins says also expedited implementation of several of these projects in current NWS prevention and response efforts.
6: Secretary, it was something that was part of her five-pronged plan on the screwworm. The Grand Challenge, something that has been a boost to help us modernize our existing toolbox for our fight against the screwworm. The Grand Challenge projects and awards, we will work those concurrently. And these are the ideas, the innovations, the technologies that will help every part of that.
4: Funding awards are divided into four categories, each promoting R&D on aspects of New World Screwworm prep and response.
6: The first priority for us was anything we could do to enhance sterile fly production. Any project that was submitted that would improve our production capacity, whether it was technology or technique, different diets for the screwworm as they're being raised and harvested. The second bucket was really focused on traps and lures. Novel tools in that space was something we really wanted to focus on. The third bucket was anything we could do to enhance therapeutics and different treatments. The last bucket for the Screwworm Grand Challenge was on anything to help bolster preparedness and response.
4: More information about USDA's NWS response efforts and the Grand Challenge is available online at www.screwworm.gov. I'm Rod Bain reporting for the U.S. Department of Agriculture in Washington, D.C.
10: 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In today's Ag Spotlight, we hear from Mike Hemman, CEO of the Deer Point Group in Madeira, talk about his company.
7: Our company has been in the Valley serving California growers for over 30 years. We started in the water treatment business and over the last few decades really evolved towards helping growers with continuous fertigation and building out their nutrition plans.
3: Now, talking about the continuous fertigation, but it goes beyond that. I mean, you guys really are the fertigation experts. I mean, you have a lot to offer. So if you can tell me a little bit about what you can offer, because it sounds like you can help out small and large growers alike.
7: Yeah, we actually, what we like to talk about is the holistic platform of what we do. And what we really do is we run crop nutrition as a managed system instead of a product transaction. So we work with growers to design a field level plan of exactly what they're trying to accomplish on each unique field that they manage. And then we automate the delivery. We sample and verify the application of fertilizer all season long. We adjust this in real time and we document the whole thing. So what really happens here is the farmer is able to take the headache of everything related to nutrition off of their plate, whether that be the delivery of the material, the injection of the material into the irrigation line, the sampling, the lab analysis. It's one less thing they worry about, and our agronomists just work hand in hand with them to make sure that it's dialed in.
3: Now, one thing I've heard over the years is about the white box. Can you tell us more about that? I mean, this is something that you guys have pioneered.
7: Yeah, the white box is really the automation that makes this continuous nutrition program possible. It allows us to spoon feed the crop and deliver the right nutrients in the right place in small, precise, daily doses aligned with really what the crop needs exactly. To me, it's very much like where the irrigation industry was 20, 30 years ago when we were moving from flood to drip irrigation. We knew that flood was not the right way to make an irrigation, but the technology at the time just did not exist to be able to spoon feed water. It's really the same thing today with nutrition. The technology has not existed, and we have by default just put large batches of nutrition on when it was convenient. What we are able to do now is really enable different programs so that we can dial that nutrition into each individual field for its specific crop and its specific condition. And we do all of this through the automation in the white box, and we're able to do this remotely utilizing artificial intelligence and sit with the farmer to talk to them about the results before we make any changes of the plan.
3: This is all customized. Each operation is different. Growers have different needs, and so you're able to do that then.
7: Absolutely. We were meeting with a grower just the other day, and we have a white box with them that covers four different fields on two different crops. And what we do is we design a program specific to each of those fields, and we're able to deliver that precisely prescribed to exactly what is needed in that field based on the tissue, soil, and water analysis that we've performed for them, and make in-season adjustments as the season progresses to make sure each field is managed in exactly the way that that field requires, instead of trying to make a blanket decision across all the acres that that farm may have.
3: Now, Mike, do you encourage growers, perhaps just going to your website to find out more, or what do you recommend?
7: Yeah, you can go to deerpointgroup.com, and there's a tremendous amount of information there. You can ask for a consultation, and over the last couple of weeks, we've been running a promotion where we'll do a free soil, tissue, and water analysis. If a farm has questions about where to start and what to do, we'd be happy to take that on for them and then schedule a meeting with one of our agronomists.
3: Mike, was there anything else you'd like to pass along, sure, with the growers out there?
7: I think the last thing that growers have really leaned into over the last couple of years in the environment we work in is labor is one of the biggest pressures that growers face right now. And in most operations, delivering fertilizer is still a very manual job. Somebody has to physically be present to inject the fertilizer, to monitor the tanks, to make sure that the tank level is accurate, to be there when the product is delivered, to turn the system on and off. We automate that entirely. So it's one less thing the grower has to worry about. In a typical operation, what ends up happening is a retailer sells them the fertilizer, they make a recommendation, and then they hand it off to the grower. That takes a tremendous amount of labor to execute from the actual recommendation into the delivery. So growers have really appreciated the fact that we're taking a lot of that labor component off of their plate as well.
10: Again, our thanks to Mike Hemman of the Deer Point Group. And that brings us to 5:56 on the KMJ Ag Report. Here's your forecast.
15: You can expect low 90s until we get to Friday night and to Saturday, and then temperatures will bump up a little closer to triple digits. We'll be basically for the 4th of July weekend around 97 to maybe 99 degrees in some locations of the valley, perhaps a little bit warmer in the middle of next week. Today's high, 93. For KMJ and ABC 30, I'm Chief Meteorologist Kevin Musso.
10: And right now in Fresno, 66 degrees. That's it for us. We'll catch you back here tomorrow morning.
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19: Good morning, everybody. It is Tuesday, June 30th, and this is the award-winning Fresno's Morning News. I'm Christopher Gabriel.
25: Good morning. I'm Randy James. A Northeast Fresno condo fire now deemed suspicious.
19: Local reaction to a U.S. Supreme Court decision that is expected today.
25: And the U.S. men's soccer team looking to add a little star power to the World Cup.
19: All those stories, plenty more, coming your way from Randy James over the next 3 hours, along with traffic and weather together on the fives. George Takata has your sports right now here in Fresno at 66 in Lincoln, California at 61. Let's go to Fox News at 6 a.m.
26: They have four cases left to decide. I'm Dave Anthony, Fox News, and the Supreme Court will give us those rulings next hour and wrap up this term. The most anticipated one involves birthright citizenship, so important to the president, he made history attending the hearing on the case. Challenging the Trump executive order to prevent babies born in the U.S. with parents illegally here from becoming Americans.
27: There's a lot of discussion about the fact that there are billions of people around the world who could be one flight away from coming here and having a child that would then automatically have citizenship. There was discussion of birth tourism. But even amidst all of that, Chief Justice Roberts at one point during the argument said the world may have changed, but the Constitution hasn't. Listen, by reading the tea leaves, we think, and it's just an educated guess that he's writing the opinion, we will know shortly, and we'll see what the decision is.
26: Fox's Shannon Bream outside the court. Another case involves challenges to bans on transgender athletes playing in girls and women's sports. The polls are just opening in Colorado, where it's primary day, and socialist candidates are hoping to do what some did last week in New York and defeat incumbent Democrats.
28: Senator John Hickenlooper is fending off a primary challenge from Julie Gonzalez, who's backed by the Denver chapter of the Democratic Socialists of America. In the first congressional district, the Denver DSA has backed Milat Kiros, who is challenging incumbent Representative Diana DeGette.
26: Jessica Rosenthal. The U.S. and Iran are talking again, but not directly. Following days of fighting around the Strait of Hormuz, Special Envoy Steve Witkoff, Jared Kushner there in Qatar for mediator-brokered negotiations. After the deal signed, extended the ceasefire and allowed Iran to sell oil again. But Treasury Secretary Scott Bessent just told Fox only China is buying it, no one else yet.
29: Because, you know, the buyers are a little leery of, will it be re-sanctioned? Will I get in trouble with Treasury? So, you know, this is a reason for the Iranians really to embrace these negotiations.
26: Oil prices are up slightly this morning. WTI still a little higher than before the Iran conflict started, but Brent crude's fallen back below those levels. America's listening to Fox News.
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31: A better life with Dr. Sanjay Gupta.
32: If I were to ask you what makes for a good night's sleep, you'd probably say a dark, quiet room, not too many things on your mind. But every night when you go to get some Z's, how often do you really think about the temperature in your bedroom? Temperature may be one of the most underappreciated factors in sleep. That's according to the Senior Vice President of Research and Scientific Affairs at the National Sleep Foundation. We often hear about lights and screens and stress, but even modest changes in temperature and airflow can influence both how quickly you fall asleep and how deeply you stay asleep. Most experts will recommend a room temperature of 60 to 67 degrees Fahrenheit. You might also experiment with your sheets and what you actually wear to bed. Play around a bit and see what improves your sleep. You might be delightfully surprised. I'm Dr. Sanjay Gupta, helping you live a better life.
0: What brings you in?
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19: Well, happy Tuesday, everybody. Glad to have you aboard. This is the beginning of the three-hour tour we like to call the award-winning Fresno's Morning News. Let's get things started by heading over to the traffic desk, saying hello to Giants fan. He still admits it.
20: Absolutely.
19: Believe me, I understand as a White Sox fan. He is Greg Lane. Greg, good morning to you.
20: Hey, CG, good morning. And this report, by the way, brought to you by Chance Gold Resort and Casino. If you're on the Pacheco Pass heading to the Bay Area, you got a great drive. There'll be a little delay at the 156 interchange. Just backed up a bit there, but all in all, that looks good. 41 and 99, we have both directions up to the speed limit, and no accidents report. 180 and 168, great drives as well, and no incidents to report on those freeways. So we're off to a really good start. Next update in 10 minutes. I'm Greg Lane with KMJ Traffic.
8: In the forecast, we have sunshine again today with temperatures out of the upper 80s and into the low 90s. That pretty much will hold true between now and Friday. Once we get to the 4th of July on Saturday, the temperatures will be up in the mid and upper 90s to hovering around 100 degrees, and that will really hold all the way through to the middle of next week. It's a dry forecast. Today's high, 93. For KMJ and ABC 30, I'm Chief Meteorologist Kevin Musso.
19: Thank you, Kevin. Right now here in Fresno, boy, it's beautiful outside. Feels like a fall morning, even though it's 65 degrees. But yeah, you're going to like it when you walk out your front door. It is 6:08. Let's head over to the news desk. Say good morning to Randy James.
9: Thank you, Christopher. Good morning, everybody. In northeast Fresno, a fire that broke out at a condo yesterday morning is being called suspicious. KMJ's Liz Kern.
10: Fire crews were called out to the Crown Point condominiums on Stratford and Saybrook around 1:30 in the morning. Flames were seen on the upper unit balcony as the fire crews arrived. One person was displaced. Crews were able to quickly put out the fire. There were no other condos damaged in the building, and residents were able

0: I want to see women and girls protected from boys or men dressed as women being in their locker rooms or competing against them in sports.
1: The decision now rests in the hands of those nine justices. It could clear the way for more bans or keep transgender athletes on the field.
2: That's ABC 30's Vincent Camarillo reporting. Two defendants sentenced following convictions in a multi-year financial elder abuse scheme. KMJ's Michael Reed.
3: The Fresno County District Attorney's Office says two people have been sentenced in a years-long elder abuse scheme that cost a Sanger man more than $800,000. Gina Denise Abercrombie of Pleasanton and Justin Teal of Fryant were convicted in May after a three-month trial. Prosecutors say they targeted 74-year-old Randall Hansen, exploiting his health issues and grief after his wife's death. Investigators uncovered forged documents, fraudulent property transfers, and unauthorized withdrawals tied to millions in assets. Abercrombie was sentenced to probation and a year in jail. Teal received 3 years in state prison. A restitution hearing is set for September 4th. Michael Reed, KMJ News.
2: The fight against California's farm animal housing requirements appear to be on hold at Capitol Hill. KMJ Ag Director Don York.
4: Senate Ag Chair John Bozeman is defending his decision not to limit California's Prop 12 restriction on animal confinement in his farm bill draft.
5: We're going to need a number of Democratic votes in order to get this passed on the floor. So because of that, we really haven't identified anybody that will step up and say that they're for this on the Democratic side.
4: More than 300 farm groups are asking the Senate Ag Committee to follow suit after the House passed a farm bill that restricts Prop 12 from impacting how hogs and other livestock are raised in other states. Currently, those producers have to follow our state's prop measure if they want to sell their meat products in California. Don York, KMJ News.
2: 6:11 here on Fresno's Morning News. The U.S. men's soccer team hoping to add a little country star power to the World Cup. Head coach Mauricio Pochettino says he and his coaching staff are huge country music fans. And the night before games, they're cranking up artists like Luke Combs, Lainey Wilson, and Ella Langley. Pochettino is extending an open invitation saying, quote, "We need everyone's energy," end quote. And speaking of Ella Langley, she's making history. Her hit Choosin' Texas is back at number one on the Billboard Hot 100 for an 11th week, setting a new record for the longest running number one country song by a female artist.
6: Whatever Mauricio Pochettino asks for, people should deliver.
7: Absolutely.
6: He is he was a great soccer player for Argentina. He has played at the highest level. He was a perfect choice for the United States team.
2: Nice.
6: He just knows what he's doing. It's a little bit like having Phil Jackson on the Lakers and the Bulls. It's that kind of guy. So if he wants the country music stars, bring him on.
2: So what's he expecting? Like Luke Combs to bring a guitar and set up in the locker room?
6: Why not? Why not? And you know, after the matches that they won so far, they played Country Roads by John Denver.
2: And cool.
6: You had the players lining up and the whole stadium singing. It was just phenomenal.
7: Yeah, you could also imagine Lainey Wilson, Ella Langley, and Luke Combs all getting up on stage and just doing it. Hey, this concert's just for you guys. I mean, I think it would be great.
6: I think so, too. I think so, too. Let's embrace what's all American, especially tomorrow night as we go for the round of 32 win.
7: Yep.
6: Nice. Yeah, a little bit more on that a little bit later in the program. Coming up right now, we have Mr. Takata, George Takata, with your sports. He'll tell you what happened last night. Major League Baseball, Shohei showing the power last night. Also, World Cup, some stunning results in the World Cup. We're going to have some highlights later on in the program as well. NBA free agency begins today. I'm just telling you, I don't know where he's going to go. Keep your eyes on the Golden State Warriors on what they're thinking about, what they would like to try to do. It's got to be a group decision where they want something and the players want to go there as well. Keep your eyes on that. Ja Morant leaving Memphis. All kinds of stuff going on. Coming up next.
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4: Good Tuesday morning, everybody. I'm George Takata with the KMJ Morning Sports Report. Major League Baseball scoreboard. The Dodgers beat the A's 9-4. Shohei Ohtani, a three-run homer in the sixth. Josh Kuroda Grauer, making his Major League debut for the Athletics, went 3-for-4 with an RBI single. Diamondbacks beat the Giants 5-4. San Francisco is 0-7 against Arizona this season. Mariners beat the Angels 6-2. The Cubs over the Padres 3-2. Seiya Suzuki, the walk-off solo homer in the bottom of the ninth off Mason Miller. World Cup round of 32. Paraguay defeats Germany in an upset in a penalty shootout. It was 1-1 after regulation. Morocco defeats the Netherlands in a penalty shootout as well. Brazil over Japan 2-1. Today's games, Mexico taking on Ecuador at 6 o'clock from Mexico City. France against Sweden at 2 o'clock. That game is in East Rutherford, New Jersey. And at 10 a.m., Ivory Coast taking on Norway at AT&T Stadium, home of the Dallas Cowboys in Arlington, Texas. The NBA's free agency period opens today at 3 o'clock. The Warriors plan to pursue LeBron James in free agency and Anthony Davis via trade, according to reports. Now, Draymond Green declined his $27.6 million player option. That frees up some salary for Golden State. Green is expected to work with the Warriors on a new contract. Kristaps Porzingis agreed to a two-year $40 million deal with the Warriors as well. The Memphis Grizzlies trade point guard Ja Morant to the Blazers for Jeremy Grant and Chris Murray. Wimbledon, round one. Fresno's Ethan Quinn defeats the number 14 player in the world, Luciano Darderi, 7-6, 7-5, 6-2. Up next for Quinn, Shintaro Mochizuki on Wednesday. And the Fresno State softballers add five new players via the transfer portal, including Central High School alum Jaden Ramos, who returns home after two seasons at Arkansas. She had a .292 career batting average with the Razorbacks. Her head coach at Arkansas was Courtney Dyfel, the younger sister of Bulldog softball legend Amanda Scott. Jaden was the 2024 Fresno B Player of the Year. 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That'll do it for your morning check at sports. Enjoy your Tuesday, everyone. I'm George Takata with the KMJ Morning Sports Report.
5: Thank you, George. Again, a little bit later in the program, we've got the winning goals in both the Morocco-Netherlands match and the Germany-Paraguay match. That's coming up a little bit later in the program. Right now, we're going to get the scoring, the winning goals from traffic. How do things look out on the roads?
6: Well, right now we have some braking traffic going on. Police have blocked Shields Avenue right now between Maple and 168. Officers are on the scene taking care of a problem there. So that area you might want to stay away from. On 41 near Coalinga, got a crash. It's an injury accident involving a semi hitting a wall. And they have Kings County Fire Department on the scene there as well. The rest of 41 is looking really good. We have no delays at all on 41 right now. And that even includes Avenue 12 in Madera. So right now, southbound 41 is good all the way to the 180. 99 and 168, same thing. Everything's up to the speed limit and moving along. Next update in 10 minutes. I'm Greg Lee with KMJ Traffic.
7: We're going to have beautiful sunshine this afternoon with low 90s in most locations. Really, the day-to-day weather won't change very much between now and Friday. But over the weekend, we're going to turn seasonal with our warmth and our sunshine to the mid and upper 90s. And this will be for the 4th of July and also Sunday. In the middle of next week, we might draw closer to 100 degrees. Today's high, 93. For KMJ and ABC 30, I'm Chief Meteorologist Kevin Musso.
5: 65 degrees right now here in Fresno at 619. We're going to head back to Randy.
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5: Today's Daily Buzz question. Bucky's is expanding nationwide with 15 new mega travel centers planned, but none in California yet. Should Fresno try to land one? Daily Buzz question. 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I'm just going to say this, Randy. Once you've been to Bucky's one time, you understand what is going on with Bucky's.
8: I've been there many times.
5: You know, it is legit.
8: Indeed. Good morning, everybody, and a happy Tuesday to you. The Supreme Court wraps up its term today with an expected ruling on President Trump's bid to end birthright citizenship. Here's more from the White House.
9: Since its ratification following the Civil War, the 14th Amendment has been understood to grant U.S. citizenship to anyone born on American soil. An executive order from President Trump would end that for children born to parents in the country illegally or temporarily.
10: It's tremendously destructive. It's extremely costly. I don't know. It's up to them. But in terms of for the good of the country, it would be great if they didn't allow it.
9: The president took the unprecedented step of attending Supreme Court arguments when a challenge to his order was heard in April. Most justices appeared skeptical of the Trump administration's case. At the White House, Jared Halpern, Fox News.
8: New updates in 2 high-profile murder cases. Fox's Todd Pyro has details.
11: Major changes in the trials of both Luigi Mangione and Alex Murdaugh. Starting with Mangione, a judge postponing his federal case for 4 months in order to give his defense team more time to focus on his state trial. Mangione's defense team fights charges in connection with the killing of a United Healthcare CEO, Brian Thompson. In another high-profile murder case, Alex Murdaugh's murder trial back to square one. This after the South Carolina Supreme Court threw out a previous life sentence for the killing of his wife and son. The court found that a county clerk influenced the jury and as a result ordered a new trial.
8: Both Murdaugh and Mangione are facing life in prison if convicted. 6:23 here on Fresno's Morning News. Legendary music industry executive Clive Davis was honored honored by many special guests at his funeral yesterday morning.
12: Kenny G on his saxophone, plus Jennifer Hudson performed, and Bruce Springsteen spoke, calling Clive Davis big, bombastic, and brave, adding, quote, "He was born to run everything." Dionne Warwick, Alicia Keys, and Stevie Wonder were among other musical stars at the service. Former House Speaker Nancy Pelosi, Hoda Kotb, and Gail King were also on hand for the service that was closed to the public, but live-streamed from Central Synagogue in Manhattan. Davis died June 22nd in his Manhattan apartment at the age of 94. Monica DeLuca, Fox News.
5: So we were wondering about this. So it was live-streamed, which I think that a lot of people... people who are in the music industry who obviously could not be there, I mean, everybody couldn't be there, had a chance to watch. And for those who understood who Clive Davis was, I'm sure there was a lot of interest to live stream that. And also, let's call it what it is, to see some of these other performers performing in a setting that's unusual for them to perform in.
8: You know, and a lot of artists really do love him, but there's a handful that do not, that did not like him, that had very adverse relationships with him.
5: And you know, Randy, and I think all three of us would understand this, usually when you're one of the great ones, you're going to have those people that don't like you.
6: Yeah.
5: It's just, Howard Stern used to always talk about with ratings that you have to have the haters too. And I think somebody who is as big as him, along the way, there's going to be people that, as you said, Randy, just don't like him. Just, you know, he rubbed them the wrong way or something didn't click right.
6: Or it could very well be that Clive didn't think they had the talent up to his standards, so he passed on.
5: Right. And I'm sure Clive Davis probably missed on some.
6: Yeah.
5: For as many hit artists that he discovered, I'm sure there's some that he didn't, and that's where some of the feelings come from.
8: Yep, right.
5: All right, coming up, we have traffic and weather together. This is the award-winning Fresno's Morning News on KMJ at KMJNow.com or anywhere.
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6: And right now, we're kind of lucky because right now things are looking extremely good. We have a problem in Coalinga on 41, and that involves a semi hit a wall, and the Kings County Fire Department is on the scene there right now. But the rest of 41 from Madera all the way down to 180 is moving along just fine. 168 and 180 have no delays. The 99 in both directions this morning is looking pretty darn good. So we're off to a great start. Let's hope it stays that way for a little while longer. Next update in 10 minutes. I'm Greg Lane with KMJ Traffic.
7: You can expect low 90s until we get to Friday night into Saturday, and then temperatures will bump up a little closer to triple digits. We'll be basically for the 4th of July weekend around 97 to maybe 99 degrees in some locations of the valley, perhaps a little bit warmer in the middle of next week. Today's high, 93. For KMJ and ABC 30, I'm Chief Meteorologist Kevin Musso.
5: 65 degrees right now here in Fresno. We're going to head back to Randy in about...
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8: 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I'm Randy James, live in the KMJ Newsroom. The fight over Avenel's controversial city council recall is far from over. A Kings County judge has delayed the case for 2 weeks following the first court hearing between the city of Avenel and recall supporters. Outside the courthouse, tensions remained high. Recall organizers say the effort is about transparency and accountability, not just changes to fire services. Meanwhile, city leaders argue the recall election's legality is still in question and insist due process must play out before any decisions are made. The next court hearing is scheduled for July 14th. Saturday's the 4th. Many will be setting off fireworks. Make sure your fireworks are legal. Here's KMJ's Liz Kern.
15: Safe and sane fireworks are now available in cities where they're legally permitted. Sales are underway here in the Valley. It stands primarily run by TNT and Phantom Fireworks. Many booths benefit local nonprofits, raising thousands of dollars for community groups and youth sports teams. Officials say that illegal fireworks are the ones that leave the ground or explode. And the fine for using illegal fireworks or even hosting an event where they're present is up to $5,000. You must be at least 16 years old to buy safe and sane fireworks in the city of Fresno. The sales are permitted through July 6th at noon. Liz Kern, KMJ News.
8: 6:32 here on Fresno's Morning News. Boy, exciting World Cup play yesterday. Jose Canale scored on the first sudden death penalty kick. Orlando Gill made two key saves in the shootout. And Paraguay beat Germany 4-3 on penalties to earn the biggest upset of the 2026 World Cup.
18: It's down to Jose Canale. A few have been in this position for Paraguay, but he scores! Paraguay have done it! Paraguay have won it! And they booted Germany out of the World Cup!
5: It was so fun to listen to him. As they he sounded like he was doing Shakespeare as they began the penalty kicks. He goes, "Will it be delight or depression? My liege, let's begin."
8: Boy, what an upset.
5: This is one of the biggest upsets in World Cup history at this stage. Paraguay is the 41st ranked team in the world. Germany is a four-time champion. In the extra period, because it was 1-1 going during regulation time, Germany scored. But the referees called for a video review, and what they showed was a German player had sort of wrapped his arms around the goalkeeper and bumped him. They disallowed the goal. That would have been a German win, but it was the right call. They get to the penalty kicks, and you had the very first one for Germany was stopped by the Paraguay goalkeeper, and you could see that maybe this was going to be going in the direction of Paraguay. When Paraguay had a chance to wrap it up, Germany made a stop, and then you thought, well, the better team, you know, the better country, the better team's going to win. But no, Paraguay came through. Massive upset. Unbelievable.
8: That's amazing.
5: Yeah, it was something, and I'll just say this. A little bit later in the program, we're going to have the Morocco-Netherlands upset. United States, be alert.
8: Now, Paraguay will take on the winner of today's match between France and Sweden.
5: That is correct. Mm-hmm. And I'll just say this. You know, the United States team and Mauricio Pochettino, he is telling them all, you saw what happened in those two games yesterday. I mean, just, let's just be alert because this is, we are favored to beat Bosnia. That doesn't mean anything when you get to this stage.
6: Yeah, that's true.
5: So, I could listen to that announcement. They booted Germany out. I just love that. All right. We are at the bottom of the hour. The World Cup is great, isn't it? Especially when the United States is doing well. We have your bottom hour headlines coming up.
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5: And these are your bottom hour headlines. Good morning, I'm Christopher Gabriel.
8: Good morning, I'm Randy James. Governor Newsom faces backlash from his own party member on his national billionaire tax idea.
5: California may be famous for sunshine and scenery, but a new report is putting the spotlight on something less flattering.
8: And it's America's 250th birthday, but where's all the merchandise highlighting this milestone?
5: All those stories, plenty more, are coming your way from Randy in just a couple of minutes. Let's go back over to Greg Orr at the traffic desk.
6: Well, looking at Highway 41 now at Bullard, both directions right now. There's a lot of cars, but they are all moving along. We don't have any backup. Same thing is happening on 99. All the way from Madera Avenue 7 all the way down to 180. It is smooth sailing in both directions on 99. 168 between 180 between 168 and 41, rather. We are finding no delays right now. Traffic is moving along. So things are, it's a really good commute right now. Next update in 10 minutes. I'm Greg Lane with KMJ Traffic.
7: In the forecast, we have sunshine again today with temperatures out of the upper 80s and into the low 90s. That pretty much will hold true between now and Friday. Once we get to the 4th of July on Saturday, the temperatures will be up in the mid and upper 90s to hovering around 100 degrees, and that will really hold all the way through to the middle of next week. It's a dry forecast. 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I'm Chief Meteorologist Kevin Musso.
5: 65 degrees right now here in Fresno. Wall Street open for business. It is a little bit of this, a little bit of that. On the downside, the Dow is down 142 points. However, S&P 500 is up 6. NASDAQ's up 105 points. And oil trading a little higher than it traded the last couple of days. Oil, I should say, on Monday and on Friday, oil trading at $71 a barrel. We're going to get back to Randy at the news desk in about 7.
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8: Indeed. Mm-hmm. Good morning, everybody. In Fresno County, a deadly crash yesterday morning is under investigation. Here's ABC 30's Graciela Moreno.
19: A woman is dead after a commercial vehicle towing a mobile trailer pulled out in front of her sedan just after 7 o'clock. The woman was driving northbound on Chestnut between North and Annandale when the commercial vehicle pulled out of a private roadway directly in front of the Acura sedan. The driver of the Acura could not avoid a crash, collided with the back of the trailer. She was pronounced dead at the scene.
8: California may be famous for sunshine and scenery, but a new report is putting the spotlight on something less flattering. According to a Wallet Hub study, Visalia ranks as the least educated city in America. The report compared 150 of the nation's largest cities using factors like college degree attainment, high school graduation rates, and school quality. And Visalia isn't alone. Bakersfield, Modesto, Salinas, Fresno, and Stockton all landed among the nation's 10 least educated cities, meaning six of the bottom 10 are right here in California. On the flip side, San Jose ranked among the country's most educated cities, while Ann Arbor, Michigan claimed the top spot overall. California Governor Newsom is facing backlash for his call for a nationwide tax on billionaires, even from some Democrats. Fox's Business Darren Botello reports.
20: Some Democrats from California, like progressive Congressman Ro Khanna, are basically calling him a hypocrite for proposing a national wealth tax, get this, right after opposing a wealth tax in his very own state. So, here's a look at what exactly Newsom is proposing.
21: It's time for a national billionaires tax and a new social contract. Think about this, just 10% of people, 10% of people in this country own two-thirds of the wealth. American wages have stood still.
20: Aside from the national billionaires tax, Governor Newsom is also calling for a tax rewrite to pre-2017 corporate tax rates.
8: Governor Newsom is also calling for a national public equity fund that takes an ownership stake in AI companies. 6:42 here on Fresno's Morning News, America's 250th birthday just around the corner. But some shoppers are wondering, where's all the patriotic merchandise? Huh. Online critics say major brands have rolled out plenty of promotions tied to next year's World Cup, but not much to mark America's milestone anniversary. Those who remember the bicentennial in 1976, like we do.
5: Yeah.
8: Oh,
5: yeah.
8: Say the patriotic products were everywhere, from collectibles and decorations to clothing and even school supplies. This time around, many consumers say the red, white, and blue section feels surprisingly limited, raising questions about whether companies are missing a major marketing opportunity.
5: Randy has these really cool little 3-inch long Corvettes with the little like toy cars with on the roof of the car, it's the Declaration of Independence right on top. He's selling those out of the back of his car. So
8: thank you for the heads up. Well, I appreciate that.
5: Yeah, you know, Julie and I worked up this little thing for you. So they're $20.99 and I think it's a good deal.
8: And they look sweet, don't they?
5: They look fantastic, man. They're just it's a great idea.
8: Well, but remember, 50 years ago, man, bicentennial was everywhere you opened your eyes.
5: You couldn't do anything without bicentennial and Liberty Bell etched on things. Mm-hmm. I mean, it's all over the place. Mm-hmm. Yeah.
6: Baskin Robbins had specially made flavors just for the bicentennial.
5: I don't remember that. That's interesting because I love Baskin Robbins. I don't remember that. That's interesting. Yeah. Do you remember what the flavors were? Any of them?
6: One of them they had. I know one of them was a fudge, and I can't remember what they called it. But they had that, and there was just all this merchandise everywhere.
5: Yeah, I wonder. You know, I don't remember that. But
8: I don't either.
5: Yeah, I just know now. You said Baskin Robbins. Now I'm thinking about my favorite all time flavor, daiquiri ice.
6: Oh,
5: that is delicious. Now I want ice cream. Now I want some ice
6: Maybe
5: cream.
6: Maybe somebody would be nice enough. Liz, can you get us some ice cream?
5: Liz is doing yoga. She's Liz isn't doing, she's not going to bring us ice cream. All right. We love Liz, though. All right, coming up, it is sports with George Takata. He's going to tell you what happened last night in Major League Baseball, including the Dodgers and the A's going at it up in, I believe they were in Sacramento last night. World Cup, we already gave you one highlight, one of the stunners. We're going to give you another one a little bit later on. And all the matches that are on tap for today, NBA free agency, keep your eyes on what the Golden State Warriors are going to do. I know what they want to do. The question is, are they going to be able to do it? Ja Morant is on the move. Thought he was going to spend his whole career in Memphis. I guess not. Also, Fresno State softball has an influx of portal players coming. Good haul for them. All that, a little bit more, coming up next.
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0: Shohei shows off his power in a big win over the A's. Good Tuesday morning, everybody. I'm George Takata with the KMJ Morning Sports Report. Major League Baseball scoreboard, the Dodgers in Sacramento take on the Athletics. LA wins at 9-4. Shohei Ohtani, a three-run homer in the sixth to break it open. Josh Kuroda Grauer, 3-for-4 with an RBI single in his Major League debut for the Athletics. Diamondbacks beat the Giants 5-4. San Francisco was 0-7 against Arizona this season. Mariners beat the Angels 6-2. The Cubs over the Padres 3-2. Seiya Suzuki, the walk-off solo homer in the bottom of the ninth off Mason Miller. World Cup round of 32. Paraguay upsets Germany in a penalty shootout. It was 1-1 after regulation, but Germany is out. Morocco defeats the Netherlands also in a penalty shootout. Brazil beats Japan 2-1. Today's games, Mexico taking on Ecuador at 6 o'clock from Mexico City. France against Sweden at 2 o'clock from East Rutherford, New Jersey. And Ivory Coast taking on Norway this morning at 10 at AT&T Stadium, home of the Dallas Cowboys in Arlington, Texas. The NBA's free agency period opens today at 3 o'clock. The Warriors plan to pursue LeBron James in free agency and Anthony Davis via trade, according to reports. Now, Draymond Green declined his $27.6 million player option, freeing up some salary. Green is expected to work with Golden State on a new contract. Kristaps Porzingis agreed to a two-year $40 million deal with the Warriors as well. The Memphis Grizzlies trade point guard Ja Morant to the Blazers for Jeremy Grant and Chris Murray. Wimbledon, round one, Fresno native Ethan Quinn defeats the number 14 player in the world, Luciano Darderi, 7-6, 7-5, 6-2. Quinn will face Shintaro Mochizuki on Wednesday. Fresno State softball adds five new players via the transfer portal, including Central High School alum Jaden Ramos, who returns home after two seasons at Arkansas. Jaden had a .292 career batting average with the Razorbacks. Her head coach there was Courtney Dyfel, the younger sister of Bulldog softball legend Amanda Scott. Jaden is the 2024 Fresno Bee Player of the Year. 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That'll do it for your morning check at sports. Enjoy your Tuesday, everybody. I'm George Takata with the KMJ Morning Sports Report.
5: Thank you, George. Back to Greg, taking a look at your morning commute.
6: And our morning commute looks pretty darn good right now. We are looking at a 99, both directions looking really good. We got a traffic break going on right now, westbound 168 under Shields. It is, there is a traffic break to take care of It actually is starting at Ashland, to be exact, and it is to the center divide. There's some debris there, and they're trying to get it all taken care of. So look for a little bit of delay on 168. 180 right now is moving along. So is 41. Both directions accident-free and up to the speed limit. I'm Greg Lane. Next update in 10 minutes on KMJ.
7: We're going to have beautiful sunshine this afternoon with low 90s in most locations. Really, the day-to-day weather won't change very much between now and Friday. But over the weekend, we're going to turn seasonable with our warmth and our sunshine to the mid and upper 90s. And this will be for the 4th of July and also Sunday. In the middle of next week, we might draw closer to 100 degrees. Today's high, 93. For KMJ and ABC 30, I'm Chief Meteorologist Kevin Musso.
4: Thank you, Kevin. Right now, over on the coast, Monterey, Pacific Grove, Carmel by the sea, home of the Lone Cypress. 54 degrees, mostly clear there. It is clear up in Bass Lake, 54, and 65 degrees and clear here in Fresno. It is an absolutely gorgeous morning. Beautiful way to start your Tuesday. It's June 30th. Can you believe tomorrow is July? We're going to get back to Randy in 2 minutes.
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8: KMJ News Time, 6:52. I'm Randy James, live in the KMJ Newsroom. The countdown to Independence Day is on. AAA expects a record-breaking travel weekend with more than 60 million Americans hitting the road, and there's some welcome relief at the pump. Tom Klotz, Gulf Oil's chief energy advisor.
10: Gasoline prices are dropping.
8: Gas prices across the Central Valley have dropped nearly 60 cents over the past month, with AAA reporting a national average of $3.87 a gallon. California's AAA average is $5.43 a gallon. Asia Diaz from AAA.
22: We are seeing some improvement there, and that might motivate some people who maybe weren't planning to take a road trip to jump in the car and do it.
8: Bargain hunters can find Fresno County's cheapest gas at the Easy Stop on West Shaw at 429. Santanella's Arco is lowest in Merced County at $4.91 and Tulare County's best price, $4.52 at the Sinclair on Blackstone. The San Francisco Catholic Archdiocese has agreed to pay $395 million to settle more than 500 lawsuits alleging child sexual abuse by church officials. The deal covers about 530 survivors and includes sweeping reforms, including a public list of accused clergy and new transparency measures. Archbishop Salvatore Cordiloni must also send a personal apology letter to each survivor. Attorneys for the plaintiffs are calling the settlement historic, coming 3 years after the archdiocese filed for bankruptcy protection. It is 6:54 here on Fresno's Morning News. Naughty but Nice says Taylor Swift and Travis Kelce's friends are allegedly grumbling because of how secretive their wedding is. The source says it's a wedding, not a Middle East peace summit. People have kids, jobs, businesses, and travel plans. They're being asked to block off 2 full days and just wait for instructions. Guests are frustrated. Taylor and Travis are taking the secrecy too far. Everyone understands wanting privacy, but at some point, starts feeling like they don't trust the very people they're inviting.
5: You know, I have to say, as somebody who likes both of them, that I agree with the people that are frustrated. Mm-hmm. Mm-hmm. If you're asking people to spend money on, I don't care how much money they have, basically set aside money for travel, finding hotel rooms wherever mm-hmm. it's going to be, realigning your professional schedule, your family schedule, I say they're right.
8: They are.
5: I absolutely
8: And why can't Taylor and Travis just come up and say, okay, it's going to be July 3rd.
5: Yeah.
8: Yeah,
5: here's what we're going to be doing.
8: What are they afraid of?
5: Yeah, and if they're concerned with security, you know what? You have more money than anybody in the universe. Hire as many people as you need to monitor and to protect everybody that's going to be there, including themselves.
6: And the invitations have the guest's first and last name and a really weird watermark. And they are also afraid of people having fake invitations to get into the wedding. So they're doing all these things. And it's very frustrating.
5: Yeah. See, this is where sometimes I think, okay, we know that you're big. Taylor, you're huge. Travis, you're a big star in the NFL. But you know what? You're not bigger than the world.
6: Right.
5: Let's just calm it down a little bit.
8: Right.
5: For heaven's sake. I'm now going to ask for everybody to get off my lawn. What do you have going on the roads?
6: Right now, southbound 41 at 180, there is some delays that have now formed there. 99 is looking really good. And 168 moving into westbound 180, that looks good as well. More details in 10 minutes. I'm Greg Lane with KMJ Traffic.
7: You can expect low 90s until we get to Friday night and to Saturday, and then temperatures will bump up a little closer to triple digits. We'll be basically for the 4th of July weekend around 97 to maybe 99 degrees in some locations of the valley, perhaps a little bit warmer in the middle of next week. Today's high, 93. For KMJ and ABC 30, I'm Chief Meteorologist Kevin Musso.
5: Thank you, Kevin. Let's close the hour out by taking a look at all the relevant numbers for you. The Dow right now is up 81 points. S&P 500 is up 24. NASDAQ's up 170. And oil has dropped a dollar in the right direction. Oil now trading at $70 a barrel. It is 67 degrees. Coming up, hour number 2.
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5: We are 34 seconds away from hour number two, Fresno's Morning News. Good morning. I'm Christopher Gabriel.
8: Good morning. I'm Randy James. A Northeast Fresno condo fire now deemed suspicious.
5: Local reaction to a U.S. Supreme Court decision that is expected today.
8: And the U.S. men's soccer team is looking to add a little star power to the World Cup.
5: All those stories, plenty more, coming your way from Randy over at the news desk over the next 60 minutes, along with traffic and weather together on the Fives. George Takata has your sports right now here in Fresno. Beautiful morning. Sun is shining, 67 degrees. Let's go 3,000 east to Midtown Manhattan, 6th Avenue, Fox News. It's 7 a.m.
12: The Supreme Court is about to go on summer break.
23: I'm Dave Anthony, Fox News. But before the justices go, they'll issue the last four rulings of this term this hour, and President Trump's really hoping they side with him on birthright citizenship. He made history attending the arguments in the case challenging his executive order to prevent babies born here to parents here illegally or temporarily from automatically becoming Americans.
24: It's tremendously destructive. It's extremely costly. I don't know. It's up to them. But in terms of for the good of the country, it'd be great if They didn't allow it.
23: Trump critics say he can't alter the Constitution with an order. Another big ruling coming, Chan, comes out of the challenges to laws in Idaho and West Virginia banning transgender athletes from playing girls and women's sports.
25: Arguments about whether these young athletes who were born biologically male, even if they didn't go through traditional puberty, would they still have advantages on bone density and other things because of their chromosomes and their genetic identity? And so what happens with those states will ripple across the country and other states who have also got similar laws one way or the other with respect to these trans athletes.
23: That's Fox's Shannon Bream outside the court. And moments ago, Reuters put out an alert that the court has ruled in favor of those laws in those states that would ban trans athletes from playing on female sports teams. U.S. and Iran talks resumed today through mediators after days of new attacks in the Strait of Hormuz. Despite a deal in place that extended the ceasefire, the U.S. and Iran, though, will talk indirectly through mediators in Qatar. Now to Venezuela, where they keep digging through earthquake rubble.
26: Time is running out to find survivors 6 days after this disaster. Rescue workers freed a young man from the rubble after a remarkable rescue. It took nearly 2 days to reach him.
23: That's Fox's Nate Foy in the hard-hit city of La Guaira. The number of deaths in Venezuela tops 1,700, with more missing and many more left homeless. 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
15: 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And sports with George Takata. 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
5: Good morning, everybody. It's hour number two of the award-winning Fresno's Morning News. Glad to have you aboard. Let's head right over to the traffic desk. 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
6: And this report brought to you by the all-new North Fork Moto Casino opening this fall. We start off with some breaking traffic, and Fresno police have surrounded an apartment complex. They have now blocked Shields Avenue between Maple and Highway 168. Randy is going to have all the details for you in just a few minutes. Westbound 180 right now is starting to back up heading into 41. Southbound 41 is also backed up by Belmont. 99, both directions looking really good, and so it continues that way. And a little bit of delay in Madera County on Avenue 12 at southbound 41. Next update in 10 minutes. I'm Greg Lane with KMJ Traffic.
7: In the forecast, we have sunshine again today with temperatures out of the upper 80s and into the low 90s. That pretty much will hold true between now and Friday. Once we get to the 4th of July on Saturday, the temperatures will be up in the mid and upper 90s to hovering around 100 degrees, and that will really hold all the way through to the middle of next week. It's a dry forecast. Today's high, 93. For KMJ and ABC 30, I'm Chief Meteorologist Kevin Musso.
5: Thank you, Kevin. Right now, here in Fresno, it is 67 degrees at 7:07. Let's head over to the news desk with Randy James.
8: Thank you, Christopher. Good morning, everyone.
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8: A heavy police presence is causing major traffic headaches in East Central Fresno this morning. Authorities have shut down part of the area near Maple and Shields, where at least six police vehicles and a police drone were spotted as officers worked in an active scene. Drivers should expect delays and avoid the area if at all possible. One side of Maple is closed, leading to the Highway 168 east on ramp, forcing commuters to find alternative routes. Officials have not released details on the investigation. This is a developing story, and we'll bring you updates as it becomes available right here on KMJ. In northeast Fresno, a fire that broke out at a condo yesterday morning is being called suspicious.
10: Fire crews were called out to the Crown Point condominiums on Stratford and Saybrook around 1:30 in the morning. Flames were seen on the upper unit balcony as the fire crews arrived. One person was displaced. Crews were able to quickly put out the fire. There were no other condos damaged in the building, and residents were able to return to their homes. An investigation is ongoing. Liz Kern, KMJ News.
8: Local reaction to a U.S. Supreme Court decision expected today that could reshape school sports nationwide.
13: Should states be allowed to exclude transgender teens in girls and women's sports?
16: Because right now we're lying to every child in that stadium.
13: Back in May, the Central Valley becoming a stage for the conversation. 120,000 American transgender teen athletes who could be affected by this decision. They allege those laws amount to sex discrimination in violation of Title IX and the 14th Amendment.
17: It's just common sense. I hope the Supreme Court does the right thing, doesn't cave to the pressure from the transgender movement.
13: Currently, California allows student athletes to compete in sports based on the gender they identify with. Under CIF policy, transgender

0: The farm bill that restricts Prop 12 from impacting how hogs and other livestock are raised in other states. Currently, those producers have to follow our state's prop measure if they want to sell their meat products in California. Don York, KMJ News.
1: 7:10 here on Fresno's Morning News. The U.S. men's soccer team hoping to add a little country star power to the World Cup. Head coach Mauricio Pochettino says he and his coaching staff are huge country music fans, and the night before games, they're cranking up artists like Luke Combs, Lainey Wilson, and Ella Langley. Pochettino is extending an open invitation to all those people, saying, "We need everyone's energy. Come join us in the locker room," I guess.
2: I think it's awesome.
1: Yeah.
2: I think it's awesome. Let's make this a very inclusive, bring the stars, bring the regular fans, bring everybody. I'm all for it. And, you know, as long as we're talking about this, and I hope they show up. I hope more of them do show up, because I don't want to just see Hollywood show up. I want to see everybody show up. This is going to be, the United States is not going to win the World Cup. But if we can get to the round of 16, even the quarterfinals, the round of 8, it's a major victory for this country.
1: Yeah.
2: And we're never going to have I shouldn't say never. But it's unlikely we will ever have a chance as good as this one, because we have a great team, a fantastic coach, and we are in the United States.
1: Yes. Everything's on our side right now.
2: Everything. The fact that the team even doesn't, because they won the group, they don't have to leave the West Coast. So that's the key thing about that is travel and the heavy weather situation that's going on in the East Coast now with the heat. We're avoiding that as well.
1: Very nice.
2: So all good for all of us.
3: And I think that it also is an opportunity for America to shine, and, you know, and all the good things that are being said about our country is wonderful. And as far as having country, I think they should do a private show for the team, but also do one for the fans.
2: I saw a video of a British fan in Philly, and he said, "Right, I never knew how much I needed a steak sandwich." I just thought that was great. All right, more greatness coming. It is sports with George Dakota, and he's going to tell you about the World Cup, some of the stunners that happened yesterday. Major League Baseball, NBA free agency begins today. Ja Morant has been traded from Memphis. That just shocks me. Where is he going? Maybe not as much of a shock as you might think. That and a little bit more coming up next.
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7: Good Tuesday morning, everybody. I'm George Takata with the KMJ Morning Sports Report. Major League Baseball scoreboard, the Dodgers beat the A's 9-4. Shohei Ohtani, a 3-run homer in the 6th. Josh Kuroda Grauer, making his Major League debut for the Athletics, went 3-for-4 with an RBI single. Diamondbacks beat the Giants 5-4. San Francisco was 0-7 against Arizona this season. Mariners beat the Angels 6-2. The Cubs over the Padres 3-2. Seiya Suzuki, the walk-off solo homer in the bottom of the 9th off Mason Miller. World Cup round of 32. Paraguay defeats Germany in an upset in a penalty shootout. It was 1-1 after regulation. Morocco defeats the Netherlands in a penalty shootout as well. Brazil over Japan 2-1. Today's games, Mexico taking on Ecuador at 6 o'clock from Mexico City. France

0: against Sweden at 2 o'clock. That game is in East Rutherford, New Jersey. And at 10 a.m., Ivory Coast taking on Norway at AT&T Stadium, home of the Dallas Cowboys in Arlington, Texas. The NBA's free agency period opens today at 3 o'clock. The Warriors plan to pursue LeBron James in free agency and Anthony Davis via trade, according to reports. Now, Draymond Green declined his $27.6 million player option. That frees up some salary for Golden State. Green is expected to work with the Warriors on a new contract. Kristaps Porzingis agreed to a two-year $40 million deal with the Warriors as well. The Memphis Grizzlies trade point guard Ja Morant to the Blazers for Jeremy Grant and Chris Murray. Wimbledon, round one. Fresno's Ethan Quinn defeats the number 14 player in the world, Luciano Dardari, 7-6, 7-5, 6-2. Up next for Quinn, Shintaro Mochizuki on Wednesday. And the Fresno State softballers add five new players via the transfer portal, including Central High School alum Jaden Ramos, who returns home after two seasons at Arkansas. She had a .292 career batting average with the Razorbacks. Her head coach at Arkansas was Courtney Dyfel, the younger sister of Bulldog softball legend Amanda Scott. Jaden was the 2024 Fresno B Player of the Year. 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That'll do it for your morning check at sports. Enjoy your Tuesday, everyone. I'm George Takata with the KMJ Morning Sports Report.
1: Thank you, George. Back over to Greg Orr, checking in on the morning commute.
2: It is busy out there, and as Randy was reporting, there is police surrounding an apartment complex in East Central. As of right now, Shields Avenue between Maple and Highway 168 remains closed, including the on-ramp to 168, so you're going to need to find an alternate to get through that area, and Randy will have more details on what is going on as soon as it's available. Westbound 180 heading in to 41 has cleared. There was some backup there. It's not there anymore. 99 both directions moving along. There's lots of cars on 99, but they are moving and there are no delays. This report brought to you by the all-new North Fork Mono Casino opening this fall. A next update in 10 minutes. I'm Greg Lane with KMJ Traffic.
3: We're going to have beautiful sunshine this afternoon with low 90s in most locations. Really, the day-to-day weather won't change very much between now and Friday, but over the weekend, we're going to turn seasonable with our warmth and our sunshine to the mid and upper 90s, and this will be for the 4th of July and also Sunday. In the middle of next week, we might draw closer to 100 degrees. Today's high, 93. For KMJ and ABC 30, I'm Chief Meteorologist Kevin Musso.
1: Thank you, Kevin. Let's take a look at Wall Street once again. It's a bit of an up and down morning. Right now, we are on the upside. The Dow is now up 65 points. S&P 500 has been up all morning. It's now up 21 points. NASDAQ, it's been in this range most of the morning. NASDAQ is up 210 points. And oil trading at $70 a barrel. Right now, here in Fresno, the heart of the Central Valley, we've bumped up to 68 degrees at 718. We're going to get back to Randy in
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1: Here is a Daily Buzz question. Bucky's, legendary place in the Southeast. It's going to be adding 15 new megastops nationwide. California still waiting. 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
12: The Supreme Court is upholding state laws barring transgender girls and women from playing on school athletic teams in another setback for transgender community. The court's conservative majority has repeatedly ruled against transgender Americans in the past year. It rules today that the state bans in Idaho and West Virginia don't violate the Constitution or the federal law known as Title IX, which prohibits sex discrimination in education. More than two dozen other Republican-led states have adopted bans on female transgender athletes. Left unresolved by the outcome are lawsuits challenging state laws and regulations in Connecticut, here in California, and elsewhere that permit transgender athletes to compete consistent with their gender identity. California's legislature and Governor Newsom approve a $352 billion state budget for his last year as governor before an expected presidential run.
13: California's tax revenue has grown faster than expected, allowing for a budget that eliminates a projected deficit for the next 2 years, adds to reserve funds, softens or delays proposed cuts to social service programs, and increases funding for child care. There's also money meant to help the state speed up its notoriously slow mail-in ballot counting process. The budget caps business tax credits, raises the tax rate for commercial health care providers, and adds a sales tax on computer software. Governor Newsom says after signing it, to anyone who's been told that responsibility and ambition can't share the same balance sheet, come to California. State Republicans accuse the governor and Democrats of rushing the process and delaying rather than solving long-term budget problems. Chris Foster, Fox News.
12: 722 here on Fresno's Morning News. Legendary music industry executive Clive Davis was honored by many special guests at his funeral yesterday morning.
14: Kenny G on his saxophone, plus Jennifer Hudson performed, and Bruce Springsteen spoke, calling Clive Davis big, bombastic, and brave, adding, quote, he was born to run everything. Dionne Warwick, Alicia Keys, and Stevie Wonder were among other musical stars at the service. Former House Speaker Nancy Pelosi, Hoda Kotb, and Gayle King were also on hand for the service that was closed to the public, but live-streamed from Central Synagogue in Manhattan. Davis died June 22nd in his Manhattan apartment at the age of 94. Monica DeLuca, Fox News.
12: Boy, what a who's who in the music business,
1: oh,
12: huh?
1: Yeah. No kidding.
12: A little behind the scenes here. Kenny G, that she talked about at the top of that story there, played a mournful sax solo. Jennifer Hudson sang Leonard Cohen's Hallelujah, and Alicia Keys teared up while talking about Davis' influence on her career.
1: When Hallelujah is in the right hands, as it was with her, that is a song that it is so moving, so beautifully done. She's magnificent. Of course, we're talking about a service, but sounds like they, and I'm not trying to be flippant here or cute, sounds like they hit the right notes with the people that they had performing and the songs that they chose.
12: One of his disputes over the years is Tony Bennett clashed with Davis in the late 60s.
1: Did not know that.
12: Because Davis pressured Tony Bennett to record more contemporary pop-focused songs. That resulting album, Tony sings the great hits of today.
1: How about that?
12: Look at that.
1: That is something else. You know, because Tony Bennett, what I do know is that, you know, Frank Sinatra early on had to deal a little bit with that as well because he has such great voices. They thought, let's cash in, meaning the record companies and what have you, because you're never going to do it doing this crooning stuff. Right. Maybe they did.
2: What I would like to see happen out of all of this is all the stars that whose careers were affected, for them to get together and do something to support his foundation.
15: Oh, I bet you that's going to happen.
1: I could see that happening. Yeah. Absolutely. All right. We are coming up on traffic and weather together. Randy James is at the news desk. Greg Lane, traffic desk. I'm CG. And there's you, the most important part of this program. This is the award-winning Fresno's Morning News on KMJ at KMJNow.com or anywhere you see.
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1: Let's go back over to the traffic desk, check in with Gregor.
2: And we've got an interesting development in Porterville right now in the 11,000 block of Road 238. There is a telephone pole with electrical lines. It is down. The lines are alive, and Edison is heading out there to take care of that. And the problem is the pole is on private property, so they have to get a hold of the property owner. So that area is going to be delayed, and that's the 11,000 block of Road 238. Also, got a ladder in the roadway westbound 198 at Placid Drive. It's affecting the number one and number two lanes. The rest of our freeways are moving along pretty well. We have on westbound 180 right now, no delays to report between 168 and 41. 99 still in both directions. Lots of cars, but they are moving. And this report brought to you by the all-new North Fork Mono Casino opening this fall. Next update in 10 minutes. I'm Greg Lay with KMJ Traffic.
3: You can expect low 90s until we get to Friday night into Saturday, and then temperatures will bump up a little closer to triple digits. We'll be basically for the 4th of July weekend around 97 to maybe 99 degrees in some locations of the valley, perhaps a little bit warmer in the middle of next week. Today's high, 93. For KMJ and ABC 30, I'm Chief Meteorologist Kevin Musso.
1: Thank you, Kevin. Right now here in Fresno, another little bump up in temperature, 69 degrees. We're going to get back to Randy at the news desk in about 90.
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12: KMJ News Time, 7:30. I'm Randy James, live in the KMJ Newsroom. The fight over Avenal's controversial city council recall is far from over. A Kings County judge has delayed the case for 2 weeks following the first court hearing between the city of Avenal and recall supporters. Outside the courthouse, tensions remain high. Recall organizers say the effort is about transparency and accountability, not just changes to fire services. Meanwhile, city leaders argue the recall election's legality is still in question and insist due process must play out before any decisions are made. The next court hearing is scheduled for July 14th. Saturday's the 4th. Many of you will be setting off fireworks. Make sure your fireworks are legal. KMJ's Liz Kern.
20: Safe and sane fireworks are now available in cities where they're legally permitted. Sales are underway here in the Valley. It stands primarily run by TNT and Phantom Fireworks. Many booths benefit local nonprofits, raising thousands of dollars for community groups and youth sports teams. Officials say that illegal fireworks are the ones that leave the ground or explode, and the fine for using illegal fireworks or even hosting an event where they're present is up to $5,000. You must be at least 16 years old to buy safe and sane fireworks in the city of Fresno. The sales are permitted through July 6th at noon. Liz Kern, KMJ News.
12: 7:32 here on Fresno's Morning News. Ismail Sabari scored the decisive goal in a penalty shootout, and Morocco sent the Netherlands to its earliest World Cup exit, eliminating the Dutch 3-2 after a 1-1 draw.
21: Ismail Sabari can win the penalty shootout for Morocco with this kick. Yes!
1: You notice this? That's elite announcer work there. All you hear is the crowd.
12: Yeah, you don't butt in.
1: You don't butt in. Joe Buck has said this forever. Vince Scully said it forever. Keith Jackson said it forever. The crowd will tell you what happens. And you're watching the, you know, on radio you have to describe it, but there you're watching the anguish of the goalkeeper, mm-hmm. the joy of the Moroccan players,
12: right.
1: the shots of the crowd, and that's all you need. You don't need somebody blabbering over it.
12: Right.
1: Brilliant.
2: Totally.
1: Brilliant announcing work there.
12: Nice.
1: Yeah, that was great. That was Netherlands had reached the round of 16 in the 8 previous World Cups. It was an upset, but not that big of an upset. Morocco has a very good team. Most people, myself included, thought the Netherlands would win that match. But Morocco, I mean, it wasn't that long ago that Morocco made the semifinals of the World Cup. So, great match yesterday.
12: Very nice. And Morocco moves on to face Canada in the round of 16 Saturday there in Houston,
1: Texas. And that is going to be, Morocco will have their fans there, but that will be a heavy, heavy Canadian home field advantage in the great city of Houston
12: nice.
1: At the Texans Stadium.
2: I just love it. And, you know, the thing that's really cool is sometimes saying nothing says it all.
1: Well, that's it, right? You just, again, the crowd will tell you what happens. 69 degrees. But, you know, in this program, we will tell you what happens. We have your bottom hour headline.
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1: And these are your bottom hour headlines. Good morning. I'm Christopher Gabriel.
12: Good morning. I'm Randy James. A major ruling from the Supreme Court is in.
1: California may be famous for sunshine and scenery, but a new report is putting the spotlight on something less flattering.
12: And it's America's 250th birthday. But where's all the merchandise highlighting this milestone?
1: All those stories, plenty more coming your way in just a couple of minutes from Randy at the news desk. Back over to Greg. Take a look at the morning commute.
2: And right now, the morning commute brought to you by your friends at North Fork and Mono Casino opening this fall. We've got some big backup right now. This one is on westbound 180, and it's affecting northbound 41 and southbound 41 as well. We also are getting delays now southbound 99 between Shields and Olive. There is a backup. It's not stop-and-go traffic. It's just kind of a lot of cars all in one area. But once you get past Olive, it's smooth sailing into 180. Next update in 10 minutes. I'm Greg Lane with KMJ Traffic.
3: In the forecast, we have sunshine again today with temperatures out of the upper 80s and into the low 90s. That pretty much will hold true between now and Friday. Once we get to the 4th of July on Saturday, the temperatures will be up in the mid and upper 90s to hovering around 100 degrees, and that will really hold all the way through to the middle of next week. It's a dry forecast. Today's high, 93. For KMJ and ABC 30, I'm Chief Meteorologist Kevin Musso.
1: Thank you, Kevin. 69 degrees right now. We're going to get back to Randy at the news desk in about 65.
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12: The Supreme Court allows states to ban transgender athletes from female sports programs. Here's more from Washington.
23: West Virginia and Idaho laws banning transgender girls and women from female sports teams do not violate the U.S. Constitution's Equal Protection Clause. More than two dozen states have similar laws, and the court's decision will likely settle disputes in those cases as well. Writing for the majority, Justice Brett Kavanaugh lays out an interesting passed in states protecting biological females to ensure competitive fairness. The court's conservative majority joined Kavanaugh. The three liberal justices signed on to an opinion, agreeing in part and dissenting in part with the majority. At the White House, Jared Halpern, Fox News.
12: And just into the KMJ newsroom, the Supreme Court rejects President Trump's bid to end birthright citizenship. Keep it locked on KMJ throughout the day for more on this. California may be famous for sunshine and scenery, but a new report is putting the spotlight on something less flattering. According to a WalletHub study, Visalia ranks as the least educated city in America. The report compared 150 of the nation's largest cities using factors like college degree attainment, high school graduation rates, and school quality. And Visalia isn't alone. Bakersfield, Modesto, Salinas, Fresno, and Stockton all landed among the nation's 10 least educated cities, meaning six of the bottom 10 are right here in California. On the flip side, San Jose ranked among the country's most educated cities, while Ann Arbor, Michigan claimed the top spot overall. Governor Newsom facing backlash for his call for a nationwide tax on billionaires, even from some Democrats. Fox's business Darren Botelho reports.
6: Some Democrats from California, like progressive Congressman Ro Khanna, are basically calling him a hypocrite for proposing a national wealth tax. Get this, right after opposing a wealth tax in his very own state. So, here's a look at what exactly Newsom is proposing.
9: It's time for a national billionaires tax and a new social contract. Think about this, just 10% of people, 10% of people in this country own two-thirds of the wealth. American wages have stood still.
6: Aside from the national billionaires tax, Governor Newsom is also calling for a tax rewrite to pre-2017 corporate tax rates.
12: Governor Newsom is also calling for a national public equity fund that takes an ownership stake in AI companies. 7:42 here on Fresno's Morning News. America's 250th birthday in a few days from now, but some shoppers are wondering, hey, where's all the patriotic merchandise? Online critics say major brands have rolled out plenty of promotions tied to next year's World Cup, but not much to mark America's milestone anniversary. Those who remember the bicentennial back in 1976 say patriotic products were everywhere, from collectibles and decorations to clothing and even school supplies. This time around, where is it?
1: This is where we need the days of Kmart. When you'd be in Kmart, you'd hear...
10: Good afternoon, shoppers. Aisle 7 is your blue light special replica Bill of Rights. Replica Bill of Rights. We've got 100 of them in aisle 7.
1: Remember that? The blue light, the blue light special.
12: Totally.
2: I got my start doing blue light specials.
1: Did you really?
2: In the appliance department.
1: Did you have a little vest, a little blue vest on?
2: Oh, yeah, yeah. And the light would flash.
1: Yeah, yeah.
2: It was so much fun.
1: But I love it.
2: Blue light specials were great. But all I've really seen a lot, I've seen hats. And I've seen T-shirts and things like that. But I haven't seen the little stuff that you used to see.
1: Little tchotchkes, right? Yeah. Little Liberty Bells or things like that. Yeah. I would imagine at this big, you know, fair, state fair, whatever we're calling it in Washington, they're going to have booths all over the place on Saturday.
12: Oh, you know it.
1: Right? Be selling stuff like crazy.
12: Mm-hmm.
1: I bet Donald Trump would be selling Donald Trump stuff, right?
12: I bet, yeah.
1: Because he's got a lot of stuff out there.
12: I bet you can find stuff on his website.
1: Oh, I think so, absolutely. All right, coming up, it is sports with George Takata. He's going to tell you about the World Cup. We've been telling you about the World Cup. We've got one more great highlight for you a little bit later in the program that Randy or Greg, they don't know about that yet, but I've got it all set up for you. Also, Major League Baseball, all the California teams were in action, two against each other, Dodgers and the A's. Shohei had a lot to say about that. Ja Morant no longer calling Memphis home, a little bit closer to the ocean where he's going. Where is he going? Where has he gone? You'll find out next.
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2: Shohei shows off his power in a big win over the A's. Good Tuesday morning, everybody. I'm George Takata with the KMJ Morning Sports Report. Major League Baseball scoreboard. The Dodgers in Sacramento take on the Athletics. LA wins at 9-4. Shohei Ohtani, a three-run homer in the sixth to break it open. Josh Kuroda Grauer, 3-for-4 with an RBI single in his Major League debut for the Athletics. Diamondbacks beat the Giants 5-4. San Francisco was 0-7 against Arizona this season. Mariners beat the Angels 6-2. The Cubs over the Padres 3-2. Seiya Suzuki, the walk-off solo homer in the bottom of the ninth off Mason Miller. World Cup round of 32. Paraguay upsets Germany in a penalty shootout. It was 1-1 after regulation, but Germany is out. Morocco defeats the Netherlands also in a penalty shootout. Brazil beats Japan 2-1. Today's games, Mexico taking on Ecuador at 6 o'clock from Mexico City. France against Sweden at 2 o'clock from East Rutherford, New Jersey. And Ivory Coast taking on Norway this morning at 10 at AT&T Stadium, home of the Dallas Cowboys in Arlington, Texas. The NBA's free agency period opens today at 3 o'clock. The Warriors plan to pursue LeBron James in free agency and Anthony Davis via trade, according to reports. Now, Draymond Green declined his $27.6 million player option, freeing up some salary. Green is expected to work with Golden State on a new contract. Kristaps Porzingis agreed to a two-year $40 million deal with the Warriors as well. The Memphis Grizzlies trade point guard John Morant to the Blazers for Jeremy Grant and Chris Murray. Wimbledon, round one, Fresno native Ethan Quinn defeats the number 14 player in the world, Luciano Darderi, 7-6, 7-5, 6-2. Quinn will face Shintaro Mochizuki on Wednesday. Fresno State softball adds five new players via the transfer portal, including Central High School alum Jaden Ramos, who returns home after two seasons at Arkansas. Jaden had a .292 career batting average with the Razorbacks. Her head coach there was Courtney Dyfel, the younger sister of Bulldog softball legend Amanda Scott. Jaden is the 2024 Fresno B Player of the Year. 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That'll do it for your morning check at sports. Enjoy your Tuesday, everybody. I'm George Takata with the KMJ Morning Sports Report.
1: Let's head back over to the traffic desk, check in with Greg.
2: And right now, we've got some breaking traffic, lots of cardboard and debris in the roadway southbound 99 at Jensen. Now, most of the cardboard is on the on-ramp, but it's starting to affect southbound 99 as well. And speaking of delays, we've got a lot on westbound 180, both north and southbound 41 affected. In fact, northbound 41 is pretty much stop and go all the way until you get to Shields. On southbound 99 between Shields and Olive, look for lots of cars and lots of delays. 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Next update, about 10 minutes. I'm Greg Lane with KMJ Traffic.
3: We're going to have beautiful sunshine this afternoon with low 90s in most locations. Really, the day-to-day weather won't change very much between now and Friday. But over the weekend, we're going to turn seasonable with our warmth and our sunshine to the mid and upper 90s. And this will be for the 4th of July and also Sunday. In the middle of next week, we might draw closer to 100 degrees. Today's high, 93. For KMJ and ABC 30, I'm Chief Meteorologist Kevin Musso.
1: Thank you, Kevin. 51 degrees right now in Big Sur up in South Lake Tahoe. It is 51 as well. And here in Fresno at Radio City, it's 71 degrees. We'll head back to Randy at the news desk.
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26: If I were to ask you what makes for a good night's sleep, you'd probably say a dark, quiet room, not too many things on your mind. But every night when you go to get some Z's, how often do you really think about the temperature in your bedroom? Temperature may be one of the most underappreciated factors in sleep. That's according to the Senior Vice President of Research and Scientific Affairs at the National Sleep Foundation. We often hear about lights and screens and stress, but even modest changes in temperature and airflow can influence both how quickly you fall asleep and how deeply you stay asleep. Most experts will recommend a room temperature of 60 to 67 degrees Fahrenheit. You might also experiment with your sheets and what you actually wear to bed. Play around a bit and see what improves your sleep. You might be delightfully surprised. I'm Dr. Sanjay Gupta, helping you live a better life.
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12: KMJ News Time 7:52. I'm Randy James, live in the KMJ Newsroom. The countdown to Independence Day is on. AAA expects a record-breaking travel weekend with more than 60 million Americans hitting the road. And there's some welcome relief at the pump, so says Tom Cloza, Gulf Oil's chief energy advisor.
28: Gasoline prices are dropping.
12: Gas prices across the Central Valley have dropped nearly 60 cents over the past month, with AAA reporting a national average of $3.87 a gallon. California's AAA average is $5.43 a gallon. Aisha Diaz from AAA says,
29: "We are seeing some improvement there, and that might motivate some people who maybe weren't planning to take a road trip to jump in the car and do it."
12: Bargain hunters can find Fresno County's cheapest gas at the Easy Stop on West Shaw at $4.29, while Santanella's Arco is lowest in Merced County at $4.91. Tulare County's best price, $4.52 at the Sinclair on Blackstone. A ribbon cutting in southwest Fresno this morning celebrates two new permanently affordable homes, bringing more home ownership opportunities to our community. KMJ's Liz Kern has more.
20: Fresno Mayor Jerry Dyer will join the Central California Land Trust for the ribbon cutting ceremony. Two newly renovated homes will give local families a chance at affordable home ownership for generations. The homes have been renovated and will be available to income qualified families through a model designed to keep them affordable long term. The event, taking place at 2337 South Poppy Avenue, attendees will also have the opportunity to tour the homes. It begins at 9 a.m. Liz Kern, KMJ News.
12: California cattle producers might benefit from a bipartisan congressional bill seeking to strengthen a response to a serious animal pest. KMJ Ag Director Don York.
30: A bipartisan group of lawmakers introduces legislation aimed at helping ranchers and livestock officials better detect and respond to the growing threat of New World screwworm. It's a fly that can lay its eggs in open wounds of an animal, which in turn can feed on the animal. The bill would authorize cooperative extension agents to train producers and agricultural personnel to identify, treat, prevent, and report New World screwworm infestations. It would also allow extension personnel to serve as livestock inspectors and support the hiring and training of additional inspectors. This comes as federal officials continue efforts to contain the livestock pests now found in Texas and in New Mexico. Don York, KMJ News.
12: 7:54 here on Fresno's Morning News. People Magazine says a Canadian soccer fan was doing the wave during the Canada-South Africa World Cup game when she lost her phone over a glass divider. A slow-mo replay shows the woman losing the phone as she got out of her seat to raise her hands in the air. No word on if she ever got her phone back.
1: Beautiful anthem, isn't it?
12: Yes.
2: Oh, it
12: beautiful.
2: Is.
1: Oh, Canada. Oh, hold on to your phone.
2: I think if she would walk in with that video to her, to whoever, whoever she gets her phone from, I have a feeling they'd be more than happy to make sure she got a new phone.
1: You know, the wave started in the United States. I'm not a big fan of the wave anymore, but the Canadians, they need to learn how to do the wave. You don't lose your phone when you're doing a wave.
0: No, you can't.
1: Sakes. Yeah. Especially when you have this in the background.
0: Right.
2: That's true.
1: Pride of the Maple Leafs.
0: Yeah. All right. So how's Canada doing?
1: They're doing well.
0: Yeah,
1: they won. They're going on to the second round.
0: Very nice.
1: Or, not second round, the round of 16. Excuse me. Yeah,
0: just exactly. Like us.
2: Yeah. They're on a good wave.
1: Well, he's here all week. All right, let's take one more look at your morning commute this hour with Gregor.
2: And right now, westbound 180, boy, we've got a mess out there right now between 168 and 41. Lots and lots of heavy traffic. Same thing, 99 is slow from Shields pretty much down to Olive Avenue. Next update in 10 minutes. I'm Greg Lane with KMJ Traffic.
3: You can expect low 90s until we get to Friday night into Saturday, and then temperatures will bump up a little closer to triple digits. We'll be basically for the 4th of July weekend around 97 to maybe 99 degrees in some locations of the valley, perhaps a little bit warmer in the middle of next week. Today's high, 93. For KMJ and ABC 30, I'm Chief Meteorologist Kevin Musso.
1: Thank you, Kevin. Let's go around the horn once again. Check some temperatures in the region over in the Half Moon Bay. Just beautiful. Mostly clear right now. 54 degrees down in Visalia. Clear, just like it is here. 70 degrees. It's a degree warmer in Fresno. Clear. 71 degrees. Taking a look at Wall Street. Everything's in the green right now. The Dow's up 139. S&P 500 is up 37. NASDAQ's up 264. And oil is trading at $70 a barrel. Coming up, hour number.
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1: These are your bottom hour headlines. Good morning, I'm Christopher Gabriel.
0: Good morning, I'm Randy James. A Northeast Fresno condo fire now deemed suspicious.
1: And the Supreme Court rulings, they are in.
0: And the U.S. men's soccer team is looking to add a little star power to the World Cup.
1: All those stories, plenty more, coming your way from Randy James at the news desk over the next 60 minutes, along with traffic and weather together on the fives. George Takata has your sports right now here in Fresno. Boy, it is a beautiful morning here. Right now feels a little bit like fall, although it's getting just a pinch warmer, 71 degrees. Let's go to Fox News, Midtown Manhattan, where it is 8 a.m.
22: This is a Fox News alert. The Supreme Court rules against the president. I'm Dave Anthony, and the final ruling just out ending this term The justices have struck down a Trump order that aimed to undo what's called birthright citizenship.
7: Right off the bat, it says children born in the United States to parents unlawfully or temporarily present are, quote, subject to the jurisdiction of the United States and are citizens at birth under the 14th Amendment's citizenship clause.
22: It was a 6-3 decision in favor of that. Fox's Shannon Bream outside the court also details the dissent by Justice Clarence Thomas.
7: 14th Amendment was enacted in the wake of the Civil War, quote, with the one pervading purpose of securing equal citizenship for the freed slaves, that the court, meaning the majority now, has repurposed the 14th Amendment to protect its own set of preferred rights by recognizing a constitutional right to citizenship for the children of all foreign birth tourists and illegal aliens.
22: No reaction yet from President Trump on that, but he did just post on Truth Social about another ruling out, calling it a big win.
8: West Virginia and Idaho laws banning transgender girls and women from female sports teams do not violate the U.S. Constitution's Equal Protection Clause. More than 24 states have similar laws, and the court's decision will likely settle disputes in those cases as well. Writing for the majority, Justice Brett Kavanaugh lays out an interest in states protecting biological females to ensure competitive fairness.
22: Fox's Jared Halpern. In another ruling, the Supreme Court struck down a federal election law that set limits on how much political parties can spend in coordination with their candidates for president and Congress. They keep digging in Venezuela, hoping to find survivors. Time is, though, running out 6 days after double earthquakes. Fox's Nate Foy's there.
11: The devastation in La Guaira is widespread. Thousands living on the streets. Many of them need medical care. And that's where Christian aid organization Samaritan's Purse steps in. Today, they're opening their largest field hospital to help those in need.
22: America's listening to Fox News.
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25: A better life with Dr. Sanjay Gupta.
26: As someone who's been married nearly 25 years, I'll tell you, there's a lot of great things about having a spouse. And according to a new study out of the University of Miami Health System, marriage might even be linked to a lower risk of cancer. Why? Well, the researchers said people who are married are less likely to engage in risky behavior. They're more likely to get a nudge to go to regular preventive medicine appointments and screenings. And they have a partner to share the load of family obligations, household chores, and finances. No one is saying you should get married in the pursuit of better health. But if you are single, how can you build a strong support system to maybe get some of these same benefits? Do your own research, find out what's important, and then hold members of your squad accountable and let them hold you accountable as well. That can provide a lot of support. I'm Dr. Sanjay Gupta, helping you live a better life.
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4: 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And sports with George Takata. 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
1: Well, good morning, everybody. It's hour number three of the three-hour tour we like to call the award-winning Fresno's Morning News. It's 8:06. Let's head over to the traffic desk. 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
5: Hey, very busy morning right now, CG. This report is brought to you by the all-new North Fork Mono Casino opening this fall. Right now, on eastbound 168 at the McKinley on-ramp, there is a truck on the right-hand shoulder right now that's kind of blocking the on-ramp as you're heading to eastbound 168. It's not affecting 168 per se, but getting on it is a little bit of a mess. In Lemoore, westbound 198 Lemoore Avenue off-ramp, a non-injury accident working there. We also, on westbound 180 at Peach Avenue right now, there is a non-injury accident working there. Looking at our freeways, boy, I'll tell you, things are really backed up right now on westbound 180, starting coming down 168, heading into westbound 180. Boy, it's starting to back up there as well. And the backup be off of 168 to northbound 41 is pretty much all the way to Shields. And some good news as far as southbound 99 goes. The big backup there right now is not as bad. It's a little slow at McKinley, but the rest of 99 is moving along just fine. So that's good news. Next update in 10 minutes. I'm Greg Lane with KMJ Traffic.
6: In the forecast, we have sunshine again today with temperatures out of the upper 80s and into the low 90s. That pretty much will hold true between now and Friday. Once we get to the 4th of July on Saturday, the temperatures will be up in the mid and upper 90s to hovering around 100 degrees, and that will really hold all the way through to the middle of next week. It's a dry forecast. Today's high, 93. For KMJ and ABC 30, I'm Chief Meteorologist Kevin Musso.
1: Thank you, Kevin. 71 degrees right now at 8:08. Let's head over to the news desk. Say good morning once again to Randy James.
9: Thank you, CG. Good morning, everybody. A heavy police presence is causing major traffic headaches in East Central Fresno this morning. Authorities have shut down part of the area near Maple and Shields, where at least six police vehicles and a police drone were spotted as officers worked an active scene. Drivers should expect delays and avoid the area if at all possible. One side of Maple is closed, leading to Highway 168 east on-ramp, forcing commuters to find alternate routes. In northeast Fresno, a fire that broke out at a condo yesterday morning is being called suspicious, as we hear in this report from KMJ's Liz Kern.
10: Fire crews were called out to the Crown Point condominiums on Stratford and Saybrook around 1:30 in the morning. Flames were seen on the upper unit balcony as the fire crews arrived. One person was displaced. Crews were able to quickly put out the fire. There were no other condos damaged in the building, and residents were able to return to their homes. An investigation is ongoing. Liz Kern, KMJ News.
9: A suspicious early morning fire has left a Madera County home destroyed. Crews were called out around 1:30 this morning to a house on Avenue 18 and a half near Road 17 after a neighbor reported the blaze. Firefighters arrived to find the abandoned home fully engulfed in flames. The structure was declared a total loss. Madera County fire crews, with help from firefighters from Chowchilla Women's Prison, brought the fire under control as investigators are now working to determine what sparked it. Two defendants sentenced following convictions in multi-year financial elder abuse scheme. Here's KMJ's Michael Reed.
12: The Fresno County District Attorney's Office says two people have been sentenced in a years-long elder abuse scheme that cost a Sangerman more than $800,000. Gina Denise Abercrombie of Pleasanton and Justin Teal of Fryant were convicted in May after a three-month trial. Prosecutors say they targeted 74-year-old Randall Hansen, exploiting his health issues and grief after his wife's death. Investigators uncovered forged documents, fraudulent property transfers, and unauthorized withdrawals tied to millions in assets. Abercrombie was sentenced to probation and a year in jail. Teal received 3 years in state prison. A restitution hearing is set for September 4th. Michael Reed, KMJ News.
9: The fight against California's farm animal housing requirements appear to be on hold on Capitol Hill. KMJ Agriculture.

0: Head coach Mauricio Pochettino says he and his coaching staff are huge country music fans, and the night before games, they're cranking up artists like Luke Combs, Lainey Wilson, and Ella Langley.
1: I love that.
0: I do, too.
1: I love that. Mauricio Pochettino, you've been handling that name beautifully this morning. I love that they're dialed in.
0: They are.
1: They're dialed in, and I'd like to see those country stars show up.
0: Do you think they would?
1: I think so, because it gives them a little pub.
0: Mm-hmm.
1: I mean, it gives them a little publicity. Mm-hmm. It shows that they are, like all of us, swept up in USA, USA, USA.
0: Right.
1: You know, I mean, a couple things. The one thing that really gets us excited every 2 years is the Winter or Summer Olympics. We're rooting for athletes that most of us didn't know who they were, but we're so excited that they're representing our country.
0: Mm-hmm.
1: And now, first time in forever that the USA looks like we could make a deep run. And why not get on board?
0: Get
1: Come on, Luke.
0: It.
1: Let's go. Yeah.
2: Who could go wrong with a nice song from Ella Langley?
1: Nobody.
2: Absolutely not. I think it's a great idea.
1: I think Old Dominion should show up. Why? Where are they?
2: Yeah, Garth, everybody. All the country stars should just show up and support them.
1: What's Old Dominion doing? Playing like a pickup soccer game in Virginia? What are they doing?
0: Maybe Jelly Roll can come. He's got nothing to do.
1: Maybe he can put another tattoo on his cheek this time with the American flag and a soccer ball. Nothing wrong with that. All right, coming up. Let's go ahead. Tomorrow night, baby, up in Santa Clara, United States, and Bosnia-Herzegovina. By the way, listening to the British announcers, it was great talking about a controversial call, and one of them said, a controversy. I just love that. Speaking of sports, it's George Takata. He's going to tell you what happened in Major League Baseball and, of course, World Cup results. We've given you some highlights. We have another one coming up for you at the bottom of the hour. NBA free agency begins, and where is LeBron James going? Is he going to stay with the Lakers, or is he going to move somewhere else? Some think he might go back to Cleveland. Some think Miami. Others think it might be in the Bay Area. We'll find out.

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15: Good Tuesday morning, everybody. I'm George Takata with the KMJ Morning Sports Report. Major League Baseball scoreboard, the Dodgers beat the A's 9-4. Shohei Ohtani, a 3-run homer in the sixth. Josh Kuroda Grauer, making his Major League debut for the Athletics, went 3-for-4 with an RBI single. Diamondbacks beat the Giants 5-4. San Francisco is 0-7 against Arizona this season. Mariners beat the Angels 6-2. The Cubs over the Padres 3-2. Seiya Suzuki, the walk-off solo homer in the bottom of the ninth off Mason Miller. World Cup round of 32. Paraguay defeats Germany in an upset in a penalty shootout. It was 1-1 after regulation. Morocco defeats the Netherlands in a penalty shootout as well. Brazil over Japan 2-1. Today's games, Mexico taking on Ecuador at 6 o'clock from Mexico City. France against Sweden at 2 o'clock. That game is in East Rutherford, New Jersey. And at 10 a.m., Ivory Coast taking on Norway at AT&T Stadium, home of the Dallas Cowboys in Arlington, Texas. The NBA's free agency period opens today at 3 o'clock. The Warriors plan to pursue LeBron James in free agency and Anthony Davis via trade, according to reports. Now, Draymond Green declined his $27.6 million player option.

0: option. That frees up some salary for Golden State. Green is expected to work with the Warriors on a new contract. Kristaps Porzingis agreed to a two-year $40 million deal with the Warriors as well. The Memphis Grizzlies trade point guard Ja Morant to the Blazers for Jeremy Grant and Chris Murray. Wimbledon, round one. Fresno's Ethan Quinn defeats the number 14 player in the world, Luciano Darderi, 7-6, 7-5, 6-2. Up next for Quinn, Shintaro Mochizuki on Wednesday. And the Fresno State softballers add five new players via the transfer portal, including Central High School alum Jaden Ramos, who returns home after two seasons at Arkansas. She had a .292 career batting average with the Razorbacks. Her head coach at Arkansas was Courtney Dyfel, the younger sister of Bulldog softball legend Amanda Scott. Jaden was the 2024 Fresno B Player of the Year. 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That'll do it for your morning check at sports. Enjoy your Tuesday, everyone. I'm George Takata with the KMJ Morning Sports Report.
1: One very quick thought. If LeBron and Anthony Davis go to the Golden State Warriors, that is Joe Lacob, their owner, basically saying, along with Steve Kerr, we're going to make one more big run at a title with LeBron, Anthony Davis, Steph Curry. They're going to re-sign Draymond Green. That's why he rejected it. They're going to come to a deal. Let's just see what happens. None of that may happen, but I think that's the thought process from Joe Lacob.
2: I would love to see him with the Lakers.
1: Joe Lacob.
2: With the Warriors.
1: Joe Lacob swings big, yeah. And we'll just see what he does here.
2: I would love that. Eastbound 168 right now at McKinley, the on-ramp right now. There is a big rig that's pulled over on the right-hand shoulder, but is blocking the on-ramp. Eastbound 168 right now, not affected by that particular situation. Westbound 198 at Lamore Avenue, there's a non-injury accident. That is causing some delays as well. Westbound 180 at Peach, also on the on-ramp, a non-injury accident. Things have improved on the roadway. 168 right now has cleared, except for a little slowdown on northbound 41, which is delayed all the way up almost to Ashland on northbound 41. 99, it's a clear slate right now, moving very, very well in both directions, and no delays, no accidents to report. And our next update's in 10 minutes. I'm Greg Lane with KMJ Traffic.
3: We're going to have beautiful sunshine this afternoon with low 90s in most locations. Really, the day-to-day weather won't change very much between now and Friday, but over the weekend, we're going to turn seasonal with our warmth and our sunshine to the mid and upper 90s, and this will be for the 4th of July and also Sunday. In the middle of next week, we might draw closer to 100 degrees. Today's high, 93. For KMJ and ABC 30, I'm Chief Meteorologist Kevin Musso.
1: Thank you, Kevin. Right now, here in Fresno at Radio City, it's up to 72 degrees, 818. Coming up on 819, we'll head back to Randy at the news desk.
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7: The Supreme Court striking down an executive order from President Trump that attempted to end birthright citizenship.
13: It says children born in the United States to parents unlawfully or temporarily present are, quote, subject to the jurisdiction of the United States and are citizens at birth under the 14th Amendment's Citizenship Clause. As we expected, the Chief Justice wrote this opinion. Justices Sotomayor, Kagan, Barrett, and Jackson joined. Jackson has a concurring opinion in which Sotomayor joins. Justice Kavanaugh files an opinion concurring in the judgment and dissenting in part. The dissent comes from Justice Thomas. He is joined by Gorsuch, Alito, and then Justice Gorsuch apparently has his own dissenting opinion. And it looks like a bit of a split, but enough of a plurality coming together to say that the executive order that the president issued very quickly upon taking office is no good.
7: Fox's Shannon Bream reporting from Washington, D.C. Thousands of Americans are headed to Washington, D.C. to celebrate America's 250th birthday at a state fair. Fox's Alex Hogan describes who will be speaking today and what is the theme.
14: Treasury Secretary Scott Bessent will talk about the importance of investing for young Americans and, of course, the importance of literacy. NHL star Jacob Slavin will discuss innovation, technology, transforming sports performance, and EPA Administrator Lee Zeldin will speak to community service in efforts to beautify the nation's capital. Visitors can enjoy the pavilions representing the different states and territories. There's more 4-H youth exhibitors with their livestock showcases, timber demonstrations, and a look at forestry and technology, and a NASA aircraft flyover, which is expected.
7: The events are scheduled to run through July 10th. 8:22 here on Fresno's Morning News, legendary music industry executive Clive Davis was honored by many special guests at his funeral yesterday morning.
15: Kenny G on his saxophone, plus Jennifer Hudson performed, and Bruce Springsteen spoke, calling Clive Davis big, bombastic, and brave, adding, quote, "He was born to run everything." Dionne Warwick, Alicia Keys, and Stevie Wonder were among other musical stars at the service. Former House Speaker Nancy Pelosi, Hoda Kotb, and Gayle King were also on hand for the service that was closed to the public, but live-streamed from Central Synagogue in Manhattan. Davis died June 22nd in his Manhattan apartment at the age of 94. Monica DeLuca, Fox News.
1: 1969, Vanity Fair, Hitchin' a Ride, baby. I love this song.
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10: Not all screen time is created equal, and a new study out of Sweden is helping us understand this even better. So researchers followed more than 20,000 people over nearly two decades and determined that passive screen time, like sitting on the couch and watching television, raised someone's risk of dementia. But if they did something active, like reading, puzzles, or interacting with other people, this same group of people saw their risk of dementia drop. Just like you got to put the work in to keep your body in shape as you age, you basically have to do the same thing with your brain. A couple things I have found to help: working to learn something new every day, whatever it might be, challenging yourself in some way every day, and really importantly, staying socially active. Some days that means meeting friends in person. Other days, maybe an email, a text, or a phone call. Just stay engaged. I'm Dr. Sanjay Gupta, helping you live a better life.
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12: Those current state of affairs are definitely improvement, I guess is the best way to describe it, CG, because 168 coming off of 180 was really backed up. 180 was backed up all morning, and right now they aren't. And there's a little bit of slowdown on southbound 41. And northbound 41 has really improved. Just as you come off of 168, a little delay there. 99, both directions looking good. We're in great shape right now. Next update in 10 minutes. I'm Greg Lane with KMJ Traffic.
13: You can expect low 90s until we get to Friday night into Saturday, and then temperatures will bump up a little closer to triple digits. We'll be basically for the 4th of July weekend around 97 to maybe 99 degrees in some locations at the Valley, perhaps a little bit warmer in the middle of next week. Today's high, 93. For KMJ and ABC 30, I'm Chief Meteorologist Kevin Musso.
11: Thank you, Kevin. 73 degrees right now here in Fresno at 828. We're going to head back to Randy at the news desk in 90.
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17: Retained. KMJ News, I'm 830. I'm Randy James, live in the KMJ Newsroom. The fight over Avenal's controversial city council recall is far from over. A Kings County judge has delayed the case for 2 weeks following their first court hearing between the city of Avenal and recall supporters. Outside the courthouse, tensions remained high. Recall organizers say the effort is about transparency and accountability, not just changes to fire services. Meanwhile, city leaders argue the recall election's legality is still in question and insist due process must play out before any decisions are made. The next court hearing scheduled for July 14th. This Saturday, it's the 4th, and many of you will be setting off fireworks. Just make sure they're legal when you do that. Here's KMJ's Liz Kern.
19: Safe and sane fireworks are now available in cities where they're legally permitted. Sales are underway here in the Valley at stands primarily run by TNT and Phantom Fireworks. Many booths benefit local nonprofits, raising thousands of dollars for community groups and youth sports teams. Officials say that illegal fireworks are the ones that leave the ground or explode, and the fine for using illegal fireworks or even hosting an event where they're present is up to $5,000. You must be at least 16 years old to buy safe and sane fireworks in the city of Fresno. The sales are permitted through July 6th at noon. Liz Kern, KMJ News.
17: 8:32 here on Fresno's Morning News. U.S. Captain Tim Ream says his teammates all recognize the golden opportunity in front of them to make their nation's best World Cup run in their home tournament over the following days.
20: To Jewel, but they're under pressure. Huge pressure! Sensational! Following Balogun!
21: Mr. Balogun! Wow. That was a goal against Paraguay, and that is the noise that we want to hear tomorrow night at San Francisco Stadium, better known as Levi's Stadium. We want to hear that roar from folks in the red, white, and blue at least two or three times, or how about this, at least one more time than they have their fans right. cheering, meaning Bosnia-Herzegovina. This is a match that I guarantee you Mauricio Pochettino is telling his players, take a look at what happened to Germany, take a look at what happened to the Netherlands. If you go in thinking, especially Germany, that we are so good and we are just anointed on our road to the semifinals, that can happen to you. I believe we are going to come out sizzling and electric and ready to play.
17: And here's something to chew on. This team has won exactly one knockout round match in its entire World Cup history.
21: Yep, absolutely. And I was just talking with Christina Musan, of course, her and John coming on in about 27, 28 minutes. And we're just talking about the possibility of this could be the greatest run of a team ever. Mm-hmm. But it starts tomorrow night. I would argue that at this point, tomorrow night is the biggest game in U.S. soccer history.
17: Wow.
21: Just to get moving on.
12: And I have no doubt that America is going to come alive tomorrow, and they are just going to go nuts in that stadium.
21: We shall absolutely see, and we will all be watching. 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
11: And these are your bottom hour headlines. Good morning, I'm Christopher Gabriel.
17: Good morning, I'm Randy James. Governor Newsom faces backlash from his own party member on his national billionaire tax idea.
11: California may be famous for sunshine and scenery, but a new report is putting the spotlight on something less flattering.
17: And this comedic actor strips down to his tidy whities to promote his new Netflix show.
11: All those stories, plenty more coming your way from Randy at the news desk just a couple minutes from now. But first, today's edition of Valley Legends, The Legacies Continue.
3: Located in the giant Sequoia National Monument and Sequoia National Forest, deep in Kings Canyon, Boyden Cavern is a marble cave that takes you into a wondrous world deep beneath the 2,000-foot-high marble walls of the famous Kings Gate and Windy Cliffs. You'll see massive stalagmites, delicate hanging stalactites, beautiful flowstone, and unique pendant and shield formations. However, until 1929, no one had ventured inside the caves to take pictures. Dick Down of the Fresno County Chamber of Commerce declared yesterday on his return from a six-day trip into the Kings Canyon at Boyden Caves, using special lighting equipment, Claude Poplaval secured photographs of the beautiful formations in this aperture for the first time. Down reported that the trail leading to the caves is safe for foot travel, but extremely hazardous for horses. In fact, two of their own pack mules went over the side of the cliff, equipment and all. The party spent an entire day at the main Boyden Cave and took photographs of the grotesque formations. These shapes, formed by the dripping of lime water, resemble thrones, castles, snow-laden Christmas trees, and gigantic mushrooms. Poplaval reminisced on the journey, "So we got all the way down to the cave, and we patched up the injured mules with iodine, and then we slept that night. A legendary tale of exploration nearly a century ago." I'm Mark Standriff for Valley Legends, The Legacy Continues, sponsored by the Fresno Historical Society.
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11: Let's head back over to the traffic desk. Check in once again with Greg Lane.
12: Well, right now, CG, the problems on southbound 41 at Tulare at the on-ramp consists of a non-injury accident. Eastbound 168 at McKinley, there's a disabled truck that is blocking the on-ramp there, but it's not affecting the freeway, so that's really good. And westbound 180 at Lemoore, non-injury accident working there. Our freeways are doing extremely well. The only delay we have is on southbound 41 at the 180, but everything else is clear and up to the speed limit. That's great. Next update in 10 minutes. I'm Greg Lane with KMJ Traffic.
13: In the forecast, we have sunshine again today with temperatures out of the upper 80s and into the low 90s. That pretty much will hold true between now and Friday. Once we get to the 4th of July on Saturday, the temperatures will be up in the mid and upper 90s to hovering around 100 degrees, and that will really hold all the way through to the middle of next week. It's a dry forecast. Today's high, 93. For KMJ and ABC 30, I'm Chief Meteorologist Kevin Musso.
11: Thank you, Kevin. Right now here in Fresno at Radio City, we've moved up to 74 degrees at 8:39. We'll head back to Randy in...
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17: Thank you, Christopher. Good morning, everybody. California may be famous for sunshine and scenery, but a new report is putting the spotlight on something less flattering. According to a Wallet Hub study, Visalia ranks as the least educated city in America. The report compared 150 of the nation's largest cities using factors like college degree attainment, high school graduation rates, and school quality. Visalia isn't alone. Bakersfield, Modesto, Salinas, Fresno, and Stockton all landed among the nation's 10 least educated cities, meaning six of the bottom 10 are right here in California. On the flip side, San Jose ranked among the country's most educated cities. Governor Newsom is facing backlash for his call for a nationwide tax on billionaires, even from some Democrats. Fox Business' Darren Botello reports.
1: Some Democrats from California, like progressive Congressman Ro Khanna, are basically calling him a hypocrite for proposing a national wealth tax. Get this, right after opposing a wealth tax in his very own state. So, here's a look at what exactly Newsom is proposing.
2: It's time for a national billionaires tax and a new social contract. Think about this, just 10% of people, 10% of people in this country own two-thirds of the wealth. American wages have stood still.
1: Aside from the national billionaires tax, Governor Newsom is also calling for a tax rewrite to pre-2017 corporate tax rates.
17: Governor Newsom is also calling for a national public equity fund that takes an ownership stake in AI companies. 8:42 here on Fresno's Morning News. Will Ferrell is trading comedy for couture, sort of. The funny man is the newest face of Skims Men, appearing in character as pro golfer Lonnie Hawkins from the upcoming Netflix comedy The Hawk. In a new campaign video, Ferrell strolls the golf course wearing nothing but his Skims underwear while Kim Kardashian delivers the punchline. Quote, his body says retire, his skim says one more round. End quote. The Hawk will premiere July 16th on Netflix. And yes, Will Ferrell in Tidy Whiteys is exactly what you'd expect.
11: I don't really know what the big deal with that is. We did that in college. You know, we did that in the Riviera Country Club. Right. Just, you know, and then we got chased off and ran down the street by the police.
17: And don't you love the Kardashians' marketing? They'll just throw it all out there and say, who's taken?
11: Listen, if they thought that they could make money off of dressing an avocado up as a cartoon character, they'd be selling them on the website.
12: Yeah, in Tidy Whiteys.
11: Yeah, exactly. Yeah, I exactly right. But I love that story.
12: That's great.
17: Wilkin. Can't wait to see that show.
11: Yeah, that'd be fun. That'll be fun. All right, coming up, it is George Takata with sports. He'll tell you what happened at Major League Baseball. We've been telling you all morning about World Cup. Couple of massive up. Well, one upset and then one massive upset yesterday that took place out at, they're calling it Boston Stadium. NBA free agency. I've been telling you, keep your eyes on LeBron James. If LeBron has a little bit of, let's just call it an eye for fun, he might make a move to the Bay Area. Would Anthony Davis join him? Would Draymond re-sign? And then you're looking at Steph, LeBron, Anthony Davis, and Draymond, along with Kristaps Porzingis, making one more run for a title. Let's just see how free agency plays out. All that coming up next.
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37: Shohei shows off his power in a big win over the A's. Good Tuesday morning, everybody. I'm George Takata with the KMJ Morning Sports Report. Major League Baseball scoreboard, the Dodgers in Sacramento take on the Athletics. LA wins at 9-4. Shohei Ohtani, a three-run homer in the sixth to break it open. Josh Kuroda-Grauer, 3-for-4 with an RBI single in his Major League debut for the Athletics. Diamondbacks beat the Giants 5-4. San Francisco was 0-7 against Arizona this season. Mariners beat the Angels 6-2. The Cubs over the Padres 3-2. Seiya Suzuki, the walk-off solo homer in the bottom of the ninth off Mason Miller. World Cup round of 32. Paraguay upsets Germany in a penalty shootout. It was 1-1 after regulation, but Germany is out. Morocco defeats the Netherlands also in a penalty shootout. Brazil beats Japan 2-1. Today's games, Mexico taking on Ecuador at 6 o'clock from Mexico City. France against Sweden at 2 o'clock from East Rutherford, New Jersey. And Ivory Coast taking on Norway this morning at 10 at AT&T Stadium, home of the Dallas Cowboys in Arlington, Texas. The NBA's free agency period opens today at 3 o'clock. The Warriors plan to pursue LeBron James in free agency and Anthony Davis via trade, according to reports. Now, Draymond Green declined his $27.6 million player option, freeing up some salary. Green is expected to work with Golden State on a new contract. Kristaps Porzingis agreed to a two-year $40 million deal with the Warriors as well. The Memphis Grizzlies trade point guard John Morant to the Blazers for Jeremy Grant and Chris Murray. Wimbledon, round one, Fresno native Ethan Quinn defeats the number 14 player in the world, Luciano Darderi, 7-6, 7-5, 6-2. Quinn will face Shintaro Mochizuki on Wednesday. Fresno State softball adds five new players via the transfer portal, including Central High School alum Jaden Ramos, who returns home after two seasons at Arkansas. Jaden had a .292 career batting average with the Razorbacks. Her head coach there was Courtney Dyfel, the younger sister of Bulldog softball legend Amanda Scott. Jaden is the 2024 Fresno B Player of the Year. 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That'll do it for your morning check at sports. Enjoy your Tuesday, everybody. I'm George Takata with the KMJ Morning Sports Report.
11: Let's go back over to Greg. Check in on the morning commute.
12: And this report brought to you by the all-new Northbrook Mono Casino opening this fall. Got a couple things going on that are causing some issues. And first of all, northbound 99, just south of Avenue 24 in Visalia, there is a crash just now being reported. Also, eastbound 168 McKinley on the on-ramp, there is a problem with the disabled vehicle causing some issues. On our freeways, things are up to the speed limit and moving along. The only delay right now is southbound 41 at the 180. Little backed up there. Next update in 10 minutes. I'm Greg Lane with KMJ Traffic.
37: Shohei shows off his power in a big win over the A's. Good Tuesday morning, everybody. I'm George Takata.
13: We're going to have beautiful sunshine this afternoon with low 90s in most locations. Really, the day-to-day weather won't change very much between now and Friday, but over the weekend, we're going to turn seasonable with our warmth and our sunshine to the mid and upper 90s, and this will be for the 4th of July and also Sunday. In the middle of next week, we might draw closer to 100 degrees. Today's high, 93. For KMJ and ABC 30, I'm Chief Meteorologist Kevin Musso.
11: I just hate it when George wants more airtime. It just happens all the time. It's 74 degrees right now here in Fresno. We're going to get back to Randy at the news desk.
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32: You know, it's funny, when I think back to what the typical American dinner looked like when you and I were kids, there's usually some kind of meat featured at the center of the plate. Vegetables are there, but often thought of as a side dish.
0: More and more, though, we are coming to realize that a plant-based diet, with little or no meat even, is going to be a healthier way to eat for just about everyone. New study out of the University of Hawaii Cancer Center found that eating a high-quality plant-rich diet that includes whole grains, vegetables, and fruits may prevent cognitive impairment even when people start that diet in their late 50s and 60s. Yeah, it's important to make sure you're getting enough protein, fats, complex carbohydrates. Just because you cut out or even cut back on meat, though, is not a license to eat whatever you want. Focus on eating whole, real foods. I'm Dr. Sanjay Gupta, helping you live a better life.
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17: KMJ News Time 8:52. I'm Randy James, live in the KMJ Newsroom. The San Francisco Catholic Archdiocese has agreed to pay $395 million to settle more than 500 lawsuits alleging child sexual abuse by church officials. The deal covers about 530 survivors and includes sweeping reforms, including a public list of accused clergy and new transparency measures. Archbishop Salvatore Cordillon must also send a personal apology letter to each survivor. Attorneys for the plaintiffs are calling the settlement historic, coming 3 years after the archdiocese filed for bankruptcy protection. A ribbon cutting in southwest Fresno is about to get underway, celebrating two new permanently affordable homes, bringing more home ownership opportunities to our community. KMJ's Liz Kern.
6: Fresno Mayor Jerry Dyer will join the Central California Land Trust for the ribbon cutting ceremony. Two newly renovated homes will give local families a chance at affordable home ownership for generations. The homes have been renovated and will be available to income-qualified families through a model designed to keep them affordable long-term. The event, taking place at 2337 South Poppy Avenue, attendees will also have the opportunity to tour the homes. It begins at 9 a.m. Liz Kern, KMJ News.
17: California cattle producers might benefit from a bipartisan congressional bill seeking to strengthen response to a serious animal pest. KMJ Ag Director Don York.
7: A bipartisan group of lawmakers introduces legislation aimed at helping ranchers and livestock officials better detect and respond to the growing threat of New World screwworm. It's a fly that can lay its eggs in open wounds of an animal, which in turn can feed on the animal. The bill would authorize cooperative extension agents to train producers and agricultural personnel to identify, treat, prevent, and report New World screwworm infestations. It would also allow extension personnel to serve as livestock inspectors and support the hiring and training of additional inspectors. This comes as federal officials continue efforts to contain the livestock pest now found in Texas and in New Mexico. Don York, KMJ News.
17: 8:54 here on Fresno's Morning News. Naughty But Nice says Taylor Swift and Travis Kelce's friends, like Greg Lane, are allegedly grumbling because of how secretive their wedding is.
11: Greg's been grumbling all morning. All morning.
17: I think Greg agrees that it's not a Middle East peace summit. It's a wedding.
12: Yep. But come the watermark.
11: Forget the watermark. How is it affecting your travel plans?
17: Right.
11: Because that's what we want to know. You're going. How is it affecting you?
12: Well, the thing is that there is going to be now speculation that Thursday night they're going to have a private ceremony to get married before the big celebration will all of us on Friday.
1: he's kind of avoiding what I'm trying to get to. Randy, he's got enough money that he's got three different plane reservations.
3: Right.
1: He's flying first class. He doesn't care.
3: He's just waiting to get the for the shoe to drop to tell him where to go.
12: But the problem is my non-disclosure agreement that I signed. You know, I got to be very careful as to what I say.
1: That's a very good point. We don't want some of the Kansas City Chiefs coming over here saying, "Well, what are you doing there, Greg?" Oh my gosh, that's good stuff. All right, more on this. And Greg was going to have video. He's going to have all kinds of. He's going to file reports for us. Right now, though, it is John Borowski, Christina Musan. Good morning to both
8: morning.
1: Of you.
8: Good morning.
1: All right, I can't imagine what you're going to be talking about on the program today.
10: I'm trying to figure out what's bigger, the World Cup or the wedding.
1: Is a very good question.
8: I think the wedding is bigger.
1: There is a buzz question right there. But
8: that is a good buzz question.
1: And I think it really depends on what your interest is, because I think a lot of people would say, you know, the wedding, but sports fans are going to say, no, it's the World Cup.
10: I don't hear any of these wedding fans talking about how great America is. They're over here to see the wedding, and they find Walmart, you know.
1: Yeah, yeah. And big gulps,
10: it?
1: And ranch dressing, and the one of the biggest things the Brits are saying is, right, we're getting refills on our iced tea. You know,
10: and they love air conditioning.
1: Yes, air conditioning. Yeah. All right. So you're not going to be talking about that, though.
8: No, we're not. There was some breaking news this morning out of the Supreme Court. Don't know if you heard this one. The Supreme Court ruled the Constitution guarantees birthright citizenship to children born in the U.S., even if their parents are undocumented or temporary visitors.
1: Referring back to the 14th Amendment, Article 1. Yeah, you're going to jump on that right at the top of the hour?
8: That's what we're going to start with, off the top.
1: Sounds like a plan. All right, thanks, guys. John is here. Christina is here. And they are coming your way 9 to 11. 11 to 2 is the Ray Appleton Show. I believe John Girardi is in for Mr. Appleton today. 2 to 6, the afternoon drive. Nobody replaces Philip, unless Philip decides he wants a day off. Philip Teresi. We go back to Greg Lane at the traffic desk.
12: And some breaking traffic right now. Southbound 99 Avenue 8, a hit and run, non-injury accident. Also in Visalia, Nancy Road at Roselli Avenue, there's a car fire and it's fully engulfed. Have yourself a wonderful day. Greg Lane with KMJ Traffic.
13: You can expect low 90s until we get to Friday night and to Saturday, and then temperatures will bump up a little closer to triple digits. We'll be basically for the 4th of July weekend around 97 to maybe 99 degrees in some locations at the Valley, perhaps a little bit warmer in the middle of next week. Today's high, 93. For KMJ and ABC 30, I'm Chief Meteorologist Kevin Musso.
1: We're going to leave it at 75 degrees. John and Christina Borowski and Musan coming your way in just a couple of minutes. On behalf of Randy James, Greg Lane, yours truly, Christopher Gabriel, have yourselves a terrific Tuesday. We'll see you bright and
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0: We talk a lot here about ultra-processed foods and the many ways in which they can negatively impact your health. They've been linked to weight gain, obesity, type 2 diabetes, cardiovascular disease, even cancer. And now a new study out of UCSF found that high ultra-processed food intake was associated with something called intramuscular fat, which is exactly what it sounds like. That's fat inside your muscles, which can cause them to become weaker. Now, in this particular study, the researchers noticed more wear and tear and pain in people's knees because of weakened thigh muscles. Cutting back on ultra-processed foods isn't easy. The CDC estimates at least half the calories in our diet come from ultra-processed foods. But if you're looking to eat cleaner, cutting out sugar-sweetened beverages, that may be the best number one thing you can do to try and get started. I'm Dr. Sanjay Gupta, helping you live a better life.
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3: Lots of sunshine, 74 degrees here at Radio City. It's 9 o'clock. I'm Randy James, live in the KMJ newsroom. The Supreme Court striking down an executive order from President Trump that attempted to end birthright citizenship.
4: It says children born in the United States to parents unlawfully or temporarily present are, quote, subject to the jurisdiction of the United States and are citizens at birth under the 14th Amendment's Citizenship Clause. As we expected, the Chief Justice wrote this opinion. Justices Sotomayor, Kagan, Barrett and Jackson joined. Jackson has a concurring opinion in which Sotomayor joins. Justice Kavanaugh files an opinion concurring in the judgment and dissenting in part. The dissent comes from Justice Thomas. He is joined by Gorsuch, Alito, and then Justice Gorsuch apparently has his own dissenting opinion. And it looks like a bit of a split, but enough of a plurality coming together to say that the executive order that the president issued very quickly upon taking office is no good.
3: Fox's Shannon Bream reporting from D.C. in Northeast Fresno, a fire that broke out at a condo yesterday morning is being called suspicious.
5: Fire crews were called out to the Crown Point condominiums on Stratford and Saybrook around 1:30 in the morning. Flames were seen on the upper unit balcony as the fire crews arrived. One person was displaced. Crews were able to quickly put out the fire. There were no other condos damaged in the building, and residents were able to return to their homes. An investigation is ongoing. Liz Kern, KMJ News.
3: And another suspicious early morning fire has left a Madera County home destroyed. Crews were called out around 1:30 this morning to a house on Avenue 18 and a half near Road 17 after a neighbor reported the blaze. Firefighters arrived to find the abandoned home fully engulfed in flames. The structure was declared a total loss. Two defendants sentenced following convictions in a multi-year financial elder abuse scheme. Here's KMJ's Michael Reed.
6: The Fresno County District Attorney's Office says two people have been sentenced in a years-long elder abuse scheme that cost a Sanger man more than $800,000. Gina Denise Abercrombie of Pleasanton and Justin Teal of Fryant were convicted in May after a three-month trial. Prosecutors say they targeted 74-year-old Randall Hansen, exploiting his health issues and grief after his wife's death. Investigators uncovered forged documents, fraudulent property transfers, and unauthorized withdrawals tied to millions in assets. Abercrombie was sentenced to probation and a year in jail. Teal received 3 years in state prison. A restitution hearing is set for September 4th. Michael Reed, KMJ News.
3: On Wall Street, the NASDAQ is up 321 points. The Dow is up 130. S&P 500 is up 49. Oil trading at just under $70 a barrel. It's 903 Valley weather. Lots of sunshine. 74 degrees here at Radio City. On our way to a high of 91. Clear tonight, 62 for an overnight low. Tomorrow, much of the same with highs in the low 90s, easing off to the upper 80s by Thursday before a 4th of July weekend warm-up to the upper to mid 90s. I'm Randy James on KMJ at KMJNow.com or wherever.
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2: 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Now.
8: Good morning. This is Broski and Moosan on KMJ. I'm John Broski.
9: And I'm Christina Moosan.
8: Well, another big day at the Supreme Court, Christina. You know, they always save the best for last, huh? Why do they do that?
9: Well, they do it so they can get the heck out of town.
8: But you know, if you were a marketer, you would do it this way, though, right? You would make
9: people, draw it out.
8: Well, because you know they announce the days they're going to announce. You don't know what they never tell you what they're going to do. You have to wait until they put it out at 7 a.m. And then
9: you got to watch as it comes.
8: And then the ones you're waiting for aren't there, so you got to wait till the next day. So he keeps stringing you along right to the end.
9: That's very true. This, the one that we've all been waiting for, birthright citizenship, was the very last judgment of this session of the Supreme Court. We've been waiting weeks for this one. It went how we thought it was going to go, but we'll get into this. But you're right. If you are a marketing guru, this is the way you do it.
8: So, you know, because I know kind of the traditional thinking is they leave the controversial ones till last and then they're gone, right? But I wonder if there isn't a little bit of thought about do they want to keep people interested as the decisions come out? Because that's kind of the way they put them out. They keep you tuning in for the ones you want. Then they don't give them to you. You have to tune in again the next day. Right up to the end.
9: The Supreme Court doesn't need ratings, but SCOTUS blog, I guess, maybe does.
8: Yeah, but I'm just saying, but the court, they release them like they are marketing it. I mean, that's same way.
9: I feel like the strategy is a little different for them, because today you had the two biggies come down. Transgender sports was number one. And then there was campaign finance in between. And then birthright citizenship was last. Transgender sports, we will also get into, kind of ruled in favor of Republicans. Birthright citizenship did not. So for me, I think the strategy was like I said, they release it and then they get the heck out of town. Because they've got protesters outside. They don't know what people are going to do. They say July 1st is vacation. So they go on their vacation. But personally, I think it's just to get the heck out of town until things die down. Because, you know, these justices have had people try to break into their homes, right? That have tried to do harm to them. So I feel like the strategy is we save the most controversial stuff until the last day. And we kind of just dump it and run. And we let things settle before we come back to town.
8: Yeah, but if you
9: because
8: were,
9: you don't want to, had they done this yesterday, they all would have had to shown up to the court today to release the final four, because they usually release the most that they release is four or five in a day, and they had eight this week to get out. So if they had done this yesterday and then had to return today for the other four, that would not have been good for them. Personally. You know, for their security and safety.
8: Yeah, but I mean, I'd like to be a fly on the wall, because it seems to me they put a little thought into how these are distributed and what day and what comes. You know, there's some kind of thought put into this.
9: I feel like I hope all their thought goes into the decision and the dissent and not the marketing. Maybe that's someone else in the department. But when it comes to the justices, they have a lot of cases before them in a session. And I want them focused on that. I don't want them focused on the marketing strategy. Maybe that's someone else's job.
8: They can walk and chew gum. You can do them both. At any rate, let's get into the birthright citizenship. Because this is not a surprise that this happened this way. But I guess, are they calling it, what are they calling it? 6-3, 5-4,
9: okay.
8: 5.5, 3.5? What are they calling
9: this? Yeah, this is what I've written down, okay? Because this is the way that it stands. You have some entities calling it 6-3. You have some entities calling it 5-4. It's really kind of a 5.5, 3.5. So the majority is Roberts, Sotomayor, Kagan, Barrett, and Jackson. But you have Kavanaugh. And Kavanaugh has a partial dissent and a partial concurrence. He's just trying to have the best of both worlds, if you ask me. And then the dissents are Thomas, Alito, and Gorsuch. So It's really a 5.5, 3.5 type of situation. But I think if you hear reporting of 6.3, that's not inaccurate. And if you hear it reporting of 5.4, that's also not inaccurate.
8: Well, the thing is, because it's not like, here's the question, yes or no. You have all these dissenting opinions, concurring opinions that all are slightly different. Like we had yesterday, a lot of people are writing, instead of having one majority opinion, one dissenting opinion, you have many other opinions concurring and dissenting.
9: I feel like I've never really seen this in past sessions of the court.
8: More this time, I think.
9: You know, yeah. Even coming up, we're going to talk about the transgender sports too. That opinion, they're saying is 6-3, but really a 9-0, because it's mostly unanimous. The dissent is on just small certain aspects of things. And so, like Scott's blog this morning was saying, you could call this a 9-0 decision, even though it's like considered 6-3. Because you've got these justices that concur with

0: or naturalized in the United States and subject to the jurisdiction thereof, that's the key term, are citizens of the United States and of the state wherein they reside. The question being, what is subject to the jurisdiction thereof? Now, the court ruled the Constitution guarantees birthright citizenship to children born in the U.S., even if their parents are undocumented or temporary visitors. Children born in the United States are citizens under birth in the 14th Amendment, is what they write in their majority decision. All persons born in the United States, and subject to the jurisdiction thereof are citizens. Meaning, if you are physically in the U.S. and subject to its laws, your child is a citizen. I can see this argument. This is why, you know, for Democrats out there, they did not want the court to deal with this. I'm glad the president brought this to the court. Because it makes things clear. It shows me this was a conversation we needed to have. Even though I don't like the way the court ruled, you see this and you see all these, the partial dissent, partial concurrence, the even in the majority, you know, Jackson writing her own majority with, you know, the other liberal justice agreeing with her, even in the dissent, Gorsuch writing his own dissent while agreeing with the dissent, Kavanaugh split 50-50. This tells me this is not an easy conversation to be had. It's something that we need to have in this country. And one of the things that the court cleared up for me, we'll get into with Jonathan Turley. He brings up a very good point here. We've got the audio. We'll get into it in a minute. But I can see this argument. You know, if you are a visitor to the United States, you are still subject to our laws. You can be arrested. You can be charged with murder, right? You can be thrown in the drunk tank. You are not free and clear of our laws just simply because you're a visitor. I understand that. I just don't believe, and this is where we get into the dissent on this, I don't believe that that was the intent of our founders. I don't believe that that was the intent of the 14th Amendment when they wrote down subject to the jurisdiction thereof.
1: Yeah, I mean, I think it's it would be great if we could ask them what they think
0: wouldn't
1: of
0: it?
1: This, right?
0: Yeah.
1: Because
0: I'm not for waking the dead,
1: yeah.
0: Okay?
1: But I don't think that they intended what's going on now, you know, this childbearing tourism stuff going on, where people are coming here specifically to have a child born in this country so that they can be a citizen. Then they go back home.
0: Heck, they're not even coming here to have children, John. They are buying surrogates to have children in the United States for them and coming and picking up their children from the United States. And that's another, it's like, it's tourism, it's a money-making business. Heck, that probably would have been the loophole they would have gotten around had the justices ruled the way the dissent goes, which we'll get into in a minute. It's just hiring U.S. citizens to birth babies for them. That would have been the loophole, probably. They still would have found a way around this, I think. So I don't know. You know, I really feel like we really need to look at this situation in our country and come up with a solution where there's not even a loophole.
1: Well, that's the thing. You know, I think, you know, a lot of people criticized Donald Trump when he issued this executive order. I think it was on his first day.
0: Yes.
1: Right. About the birthright. And, you know, he's a lot of criticism from the left. How dare you even bring this up? This has been the way we've operated for 100 years. And they're right. We had operated that way, but it was still, to me, a legitimate question to bring up. And as you explained, the court did not just issue a one-page ruling. He had all these opinions, concurring opinions, dissenting opinions.
0: This document was more than 190 pages long.
1: Because there's a lot to be discussed here.
0: Yeah.
1: And like you say, it might be something, you know, now it looks like with this decision, if you wanted to change it, you're going to need a constitutional amendment to change it. But I would be in favor of that. I don't know if you took a poll exactly what the people of this country would feel, but I think like if you're here illegally and have a child, that, you know, that doesn't make sense to me. If you're here as a tourist, you're on a temporary status, all of these things kind of cloud up the issue. And these were the things that were being debated. This is what Donald Trump said. you know, there are

0: some of these instances that they should not be citizens. So he issued the executive order for the express intent of getting it before the court, right? That's how you get it there.
1: Yeah.
0: Okay, so that's what he was. He wasn't trying to be a king. He was trying to resolve the issue. It's now resolved. I suspect we will hear from him today.
1: I do too. He has nothing scheduled publicly for today, but I would be shocked if we don't receive something from the White House today announcing that he's going to speak to this.
0: Yeah, I mean, I think he will react, and I think, you know, he still thinks he's right. He's got people on the court who agree with him. You know, it's not a 9-0.
1: Yeah.
0: It's at least a 6-3, maybe a 5-4, if you want to call it that. It's close. He was close to being right. And it's very debatable, and I think a lot of people in our audience would be on his side. It doesn't make sense what this is. You know, this goes back to original intent versus textualist. You know, the original intent, people, is this what the founders intended? You kind of have to read minds to do that. The textualists would say, we just got to read the text. And that's what the majority did. They read the text. It says very clearly, if you're born here, you're a citizen. We don't think that's what the founders meant when it comes to all this other stuff. But that's their interpretation. Like you say, I can understand how they came to that conclusion. I don't like it.
1: Right.
0: But
1: 490-5858, 490-5858. So what does the dissent say? We'll get into that. You want to weigh in on this? The Supreme Court coming down with its ruling, much anticipated ruling on birthright citizenship, and the president's executive order is out the window.
0: But again, you know, we have a 6-3 court, you know, thought to be conservative, but going the other way.
1: Three justices joining the liberal justices. Yeah. Instead. And when we say three, it's more like 2.5. This is, it's really, you know, it shows that the documents are 190 plus pages long, because even in the majority, there are differing opinions on the majority. Kavanaugh is half with the majority, half with the dissent. Even in the dissent, Gorsuch, you know, wrote his own and sided with the majority of opinion from Thomas. It's a in length discussion here.
0: Yeah. Well, as I said, it's not cut and dried, is it?
1: No.
0: It's all over the place.
1: If you want to weigh in on this, 490-5858, Broskin Musa.
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9: A Better Life with Dr. Sanjay Gupta. When we talk about how much exercise someone should get, current guidelines call for about 150 minutes of moderate intensity exercise or 75 minutes of vigorous intensity exercise every week. New study out of the UK makes a strong case for vigorous exercise if and when you can do it. Now, researchers determined that even little bursts of vigorous exercise can significantly reduce someone's risk of 8 different diseases: dementia, type 2 diabetes, fatty liver disease, chronic respiratory disease, chronic kidney disease, immune-mediated inflammatory diseases, major cardiovascular events, and atrial fibrillation. We're not talking about complicated training programs here. Just work with what you can into your everyday life. If you are breathless and unable to speak in complete sentences, then you've hit the mark. I'm Dr. Sanjay Gupta, helping you live a better life.
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2: Vrosky and Roussan here on KMJ. The Supreme Court coming down with a ruling on birthright citizenship, and it's not good for the president and the Trump administration. Our governor taking to X not very long ago to post this. The Constitution barely survived today. By a 5-4 vote, Trump's Supreme Court declined to let him rewrite the Constitution and end birthright citizenship. We're hanging on by a thread. The fight to defend our democracy is far from over.
3: Such a drama queen.
2: I mean, seriously. First of all, we talked about this. I mean, 5-4 isn't wrong. 6-3 isn't wrong. It's more like 5.5, 3.5.
3: But I mean, really, we barely survived because we were debating this issue. You know, come on. Even if it had gone the other way, was he thinking we would have, it's over? We wouldn't have survived if they had come to another decision? What's he talking about? He's really going off the deep end.
2: He is trying to go extreme to see if that works better for his polling numbers, and it's not. And somebody points that out on X and says, looks like you're hanging on by a thread. That's a good way to put it. So we talked about the majority and what the majority decision means. What did the dissent say? The dissent written by Justice Thomas, birthright citizenship should depend on domicile. He says, meaning permanent residence. Okay, temporary visitors should not qualify. Their children should not qualify. Persons temporary resident, we would have no right to make citizens. The court's account is not historically accurate, is what he writes in his majority, dissent, excuse me. And he says, this is about, you know, where do you pledge allegiance? Where is your home? Where do you have roots, so to speak? And I agree with him on this one. I think that that is what I understand what the majority is saying, but I don't think that was the intent of the founders.
3: But if you're right, Christina, we would not have survived past today, according to the governor.
2: According to Gavin Newsom.
3: It would be over. We barely survived today. 5-4. It was almost over. What a drama queen.
2: The dissent says immigration status should matter. 100% should matter.
3: Imagine what the governor is saying. If they had ruled, the people here illegally who have children aren't citizens, somehow this would be the end. If they had ruled that, if you're here on temporary status and you have children, you can't be a citizen, that would be the end. What's he talking about?
2: Gavin Newsom?
3: Yeah.
2: I think Gavin is trying to find his new identity. Because he's having a tough time. Yeah. Well, last week we saw him flip-flop on the billionaire's tax. So no to California, but yes to nationwide. He is trying to figure out which way the wind is blowing so he can, you know, I guess fly that way.
3: Well, I guess if you're on the left, there's no harm in criticizing the Supreme Court. They've been doing a pretty good job of that.
2: Sure. Right?
3: So he's not really taking a big risk by doing this. But it's just, like we're talking about, this is a legitimate question to be debated. The fact it was debated so much by the Supreme Court with so many pages of concurrence and dissents and all the things they talked about shows that it's a legitimate debate. You know, he would like to say that it shouldn't even have come up. How dare it even come up? Well, and you know what, Christina? Everything worked like it's supposed to. And I would just like to point out that the president, regardless of what you think of him, obeys all of these court orders.
2: Wow, isn't that shocking?
3: I mean, he doesn't disobey any of them. He disagrees with him. I'm sure he'll have something to say today, but he will do what the law says, regardless of what people like Gavin Newsom say, that he's a king. He does what he wants. No, he doesn't. He brought this up. It went to court like it should have. It has been ruled on by the court like it should have been, and now he will obey that. He may try to get some kind of constitutional amendment going. I don't know how far that'll go, but that's all legal. That's how the system's supposed to work, and that's how it worked in this case. Just want to point that out to the king believers.
2: 490-5858, 490-5858. Jonathan Turley had some thoughts on this, and coming up. We'll play that for you. He's got a suggestion. I don't know if it will be possible, but as we talk about this birthright citizenship, the Supreme Court ruling that doesn't matter whether you are a legal resident of the United States or not, or just visiting, you have a baby in the United States of America, it is a citizen.
3: By the way, I just want to point out, even though I don't agree with this decision, I don't want to pack the court. I don't want to do anything like the crazy Democrats want to do. I accept the ruling. Move on.
2: 490-5858. It's 9:30. Let's take a check of the news on KMJ.
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4: The Supreme Court allows states to ban transgender athletes from female sports programs. Here's more from Washington.
5: West Virginia and Idaho laws banning transgender girls and women from female sports teams do not violate the U.S. Constitution's Equal Protection Clause. More than two dozen states have similar laws, and the court's decision will likely settle disputes in those cases as well. Writing for the majority, Justice Brett Kavanaugh lays out an interest in states protecting biological females to ensure competitive fairness. The court's conservative majority joined Kavanaugh. The three liberal justices signed on to an opinion, agreeing in part and dissenting in part with the majority. At the White House, Jared Halpern, Fox News.
4: A U.S. Marine who disappeared during a training exercise off the Southern California coast has been declared dead. KMJ's Liz Kern.
6: Authorities say 21-year-old Lance Corporal Armando Ortiz Canseco of Minnesota went missing from the USS Anchorage last Thursday. He was training with the 13th Marine Expeditionary Unit. After an intensive search over 2,400 square miles, military officials shifted to a recovery mission. Marine leaders offering condolences to his family, saying Ortiz Canseco served with honor and dedication. He enlisted in 2023, earning the Good Conduct Medal and Sea Service Deployment Ribbon. The incident remains under investigation. Liz Kern, KMJ News.
4: Over to Wall Street, the NASDAQ is up 330 points. The Dow is up 160. S&P 500 is up 52. And oil trading at just over $70 a barrel. 932, valley weather, lots of sunshine, 76 degrees here at Radio City. Looking for a high today of 91. Clear tonight, 62 for an overnight low. Tomorrow, much of the same with highs in the low 90s, easing off to the upper 80s by Thursday before a 4th of July weekend warm-up to the mid to upper 90s. I'm Randy James on KMJ at KMJNow.com or wherever you stream.
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11: Everyone poops. It's not just the name of a classic potty training book. It's a universal truth. Even though everyone does it, almost no one wants to talk about it. Dr. Tricia Pasricha wants to change that. She's the author of a new book. It's called You've Been Pooping All Wrong. And she says there are three critical P's of pooping. The first is propulsion, both the voluntary push you exert and the involuntary contractions that happen naturally within your body. Top line, when you feel the need to go, don't hold it. The second P is pliability, which refers to stool softness. 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And the last P is for pelvic floor. If you can get your knees up above your waist while you're on the toilet, like on a stool or a garbage can or a stack of books even, that can make all the difference. I'm Dr. Sanjay Gupta, helping you live a better life.
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3: This morning, the Supreme Court came down with some more rulings, one of them on birthright citizenship. This is kind of the big one. Don't we just say this session, this is the big one?
2: This is the one everyone's been waiting for.
3: And we've been waiting for it. It finally came down. The Supreme Court ruled that if you're born in this country, you are a citizen of this country. Doesn't matter if you're here illegally, on temporary status, whatever, you are a citizen.
2: Well, and the reasoning for that, they say, is because if you are here visiting or illegally here, that you are still under the rules of the United States, the laws of the United States.
3: Yeah.
2: And that's so then you are subject to the jurisdiction thereof.
3: But there's a lot of debate about what that phrase means.
2: I know. Well, and the dissent is, but subject to the jurisdiction thereof means allegiance and a home. You've got roots here. You are a citizen.
3: Yeah. It'd be nice, you know, the thing that's kind of got my attention here is the governor and what you read about what he said.
2: Should I reread it?
3: Yeah.
2: Go ahead. I still have it?
3: Well, it just bothers me that he can't have an adult. Here we have, this is being debated in the Supreme Court with a lot of disagreement with all nine of them. And yet he can't be an adult and take a look at the real arguments here. He has to come out with some drama queen statement about barely surviving today.
2: The Constitution barely survived today, he writes, by a 5-4 vote. Trump's Supreme Court declined to let him rewrite the Constitution and end birthright citizenship. We're hanging on by a thread. The fight to defend our democracy is far from over.
3: It's just such an unadult comment. You know, I mean, this is a serious debate. There are real points of contention here. There are things to discuss. There are still things to discuss about what does this country want to do when it comes to this issue. It has been a tradition to be interpreted this way, but things have changed. Things are going on now that when this was written, were not going on. There are things. Do we really want birth tourism? Is that what this
2: meant? Because that's what's happening in this country.
3: Do we really want that? Does that make sense? Now, it may be that the people of this country do want that. But, you know, can we at least be adult and say it's a debatable point? Or do we have to say we barely hung on by a thread today?
2: Well, Gavin Newsom's polling for 2028 is showing he's barely hanging on by a thread. And I think he's just trying to find his identity and what clicks. He's looking for his echo chamber. And he's like looking for, you know, will this help boost me? If I take this stand, you know, we talked about socialism. And is socialism like the new wave of the Democratic Party when you only have 7% voter turnout in New York City and the Mamdani slate winning? Does that speak for the nation? So I think Gavin is trying to figure that out. If I take this stand, will it boost my numbers? Because he is barely hanging on by a thread right now. Kamala, the worst candidate known to man, is polling higher than Gavin Newsom.
3: Yeah. I guess in modern politics, it doesn't make sense to make an adult comment about, boy, some good points were made on both sides. You know, I'm glad they came out the way they did, for him to say that, you know, not me. But that would have been an adult thing to say, boy, there's really a lot of things to debate here. That's what an adult would say. He sounds like a child with his reaction without any intellectual curiosity whatsoever. It's very disappointing to have leaders like this. Of course, we've always questioned his leadership anyway, because we don't think anybody's running this state. You know, we have to have the feds come in to discover all this fraud that's going on. He's totally disinterested. And I guess you're right. He's just running for president.
2: That's it.
3: You just got to be. You got to be radical. You got to say radical things. You got to get clicks. You got to get views. I guess that's what he's all about now.
2: That is. Now, Fox News, shortly after the announcement this morning of this decision by the Supreme Court, Shannon Bream was at the court reporting, so you want to listen in a little bit?
3: I'd just like to say, you know, people like Shannon Bream who report on the Supreme Court, when these decisions come out, like you say, they're sometimes, like, this is almost 200 pages long.
2: Yeah.
3: And it comes out, and they expect a report right now.
2: They do. And she's not even in the court. So she's relying. This is the way it typically works. They've got an intern or somebody in the court that is texting and saying, good, what's happening? Sending quotes from the court, right? So that she, who is outside and doesn't even know what's going on inside, can report on what's happening inside as if she were there.
3: Yeah.
2: I mean, it's really a talent. And it shows on a journalistic side of things, you need a true professional to be doing this that's been doing it for a while. You don't put a newbie the Supreme Court.
3: The thing is, you know, you can't read 192 pages.
2: No, it's not possible.
3: Yeah. So you say you got to kind of throw it together as best. You know, the base thing we want to know is which way did this go and what was the vote?
2: What was the vote? Which way did it go? Yeah. What does it mean? Yeah. That's what we want to know.
13: And it's a big one. It has to do with birthright citizenship. It was an executive order that President Trump, on day one of his second term in January 2025, signed the executive order. It was immediately challenged. And now we can tell you that the U.S. Supreme Court has ruled against President Trump's order to limit birthright citizenship. Shannon, we have talked for some time about the president feeling that he would not win on this one. The question is, why not?
14: Mm-hmm. Okay. Right off the bat, it says children born in the United States to parents unlawfully or temporarily present are, quote, subject to the jurisdiction of the United States and are citizens at birth under the 14th Amendment's Citizenship Clause. Let's look how this broke down. As we expected, the Chief Justice wrote this opinion. Justices Sotomayor, Kagan, Barrett, and Jackson joined. Jackson has a concurring opinion in which Sotomayor joins. Justice Kavanaugh files an opinion concurring in the judgment and dissenting in part. The dissent comes from Justice Thomas. He is joined by Gorsuch, Alito, and then Justice Gorsuch apparently has his own dissenting opinion. So it is what we expected after the arguments here, and it looks like a bit of a split, but enough of a plurality coming together to say that the executive order that the president issued very quickly upon taking office is no good, and that if people are here, subject to the jurisdiction thereof includes people who are here illegally. Writing for the majority, Chief Justice Roberts says this: citizenship then and now was the right to have rights to freely participate in our political community. Talking about the 14th Amendment, the framers of the 14th Amendment extended that promise to every freeborn person in this land. That's a quote, and it looks like it's a quote back to some of the legislative debate about this in Congress. He says we keep that promise today. So a loss probably expected by the Trump White House, but it is official and it's a thick one. So we'll keep reading.
2: 190 plus pages long is what it is.
3: Yeah. Well, the thing is, you know, there's a lot of good debatable points in this argument that all of these justices are making. And it was a good debate to have. You know, I think a lot of people didn't realize to the extent to which a lot of people were going to have children in this country to make them citizens,
2: mm-hmm.
3: you know, coming from other countries. Like you say, to have surrogate mothers in this country give birth so that they could have citizenship. It's not what was going on when this was written. So there's debatable points about what the subject to the jurisdiction thereof means. What about all these odd circumstances we have going on? It was worth clearing up. I'm glad they cleared it up. It doesn't mean it's over. You know, the people of this country can still change this. You can't override the court. But you can change the Constitution with an amendment.
2: That's what Jonathan Turley talked about this morning when he was on Fox. So let's listen.
15: It is a roaring decision in favor of birthright citizenship as contained within the 14th Amendment. That is despite the countervailing evidence of some of the drafters of that amendment that they did not want this to be something that would cover birthright citizenship. Now, having said that, there are very good arguments on both sides here, good faith arguments. And I'm just reading through the Roberts decision today, but it is a very comprehensive and good faith argument. What is left here is a decision for the country as to whether it wants to examine a constitutional amendment. Some countries that have had birthright citizenship got rid of it because many of us believe it's an incredibly ill-considered policy.
3: So there you have. Now, there's an adult answer.
2: Well, and right? So would a constitutional amendment work? Would that be something that we could do in this country? I don't even know in this country where we are so divided. Gavin Newsom making the statements like he made on X.
3: No, I wouldn't expect anything right now during the time we're living in. But I'm saying at some point, it might want to be examined. People might go for that. I think if you did a poll on this, at the very least, it would be close. You know, it might be the lot that this has an overwhelming majority. I'm not really going to put my bet on that, but
2: yeah,
3: I think at least it would be close. I think there's a lot of people in this country that think what's going on now is crazy and should be reexamined. So I just say I expect that the left would make Gavin Newsom kind of comments. I appreciate Jonathan Turley, who disagreed with it, but gave credit to the thought and logic behind it on the side that he disagreed with. More like an adult reaction.
2: I'm surprised we have not received anything from the president yet addressing this. So we're waiting. We'll see. Long day ahead of us.
3: Yeah, I don't know exactly. Like I say, he had no events planned today. So, all he has to do is whatever he wants to do. Like, he can call Fox News. He can, call a press conference. He can just invite some reporters into the Oval. He can do whatever he wants.
2: Yeah.
3: And I expect that he will do something. But I think we all know what he's going to say. He thinks that that it's wrong. The decision is wrong. But again, I just want to say, but he obeys all of these decisions, despite the fact the left tries to make him out to be a king and he doesn't obey the law and he's just a one man. He does obey the law. He does obey the court. He doesn't disregard these rulings. So he's not a king.
2: Well, it's the Democrats are the only ones that think that they're a king. Mom Donnie's already the one that's saying, he doesn't like this. Which ruling was it?
3: The immigration ruling.
2: Yeah. I'm not going to listen to that. I'm not going to follow it. Doesn't matter.
3: Yeah.
2: Democrats are the ones that say, if I don't like it, I'm not going
3: to
2: do that.
3: Well, Joe Biden, when it came to student loans, the court struck him down and he just kept doing it anyway. Right. Mom Donnie, he doesn't like this temporary status of being temporary. Just think about it. It's called temporary.
2: Correct.
3: He doesn't like that it's temporary. So he's not going to obey it. He says that. There's your king. The socialist doesn't want to obey what the Supreme Court says, but they make it look like Donald Trump's the one, but he obeys everyone.
2: 490-5858, 490-5858. Also, a decision coming down today on transgender athletes. So we'll get into that.
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11: You know, it's funny, when I think back to what the typical American dinner looked like when you and I were kids, there's usually some kind of meat featured at the center of the plate. Vegetables are there, but often thought of as a side dish. More and more, though, we are coming to realize that a plant-based diet, with little or no meat even, is going to be a healthier way to eat for just about everyone. New study out of the University of Hawaii Cancer Center found that eating a high-quality plant-rich diet that includes whole grains, vegetables, and fruits may prevent cognitive impairment even when people start that diet in their late 50s and 60s. 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I'm Dr. Sanjay Gupta, helping you live a better life.
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2: Broski and Moosan here on KMJ, wrapping up our discussion of the Supreme Court's ruling this morning on birthright citizenship. We've also got the transgender ruling that we'll get to as well. But let's take a call at 490-5858 if you want to weigh in on this. Bill, you're on KMJ.
23: Yes, I don't think the justices thought this out down the road. I don't think they stopped and went over what the ramifications are going to be. According to what I heard this morning, if a kid dropped, we got dreamers here. Let's just jump to the chase. We've got dreamers here. As an employee, I got threatened more than once about a $25,000 fine because I had dreamers actually working for me. These dreamers actually were brought over here by their parents when they were in their arms. And they went to our schools. They did everything, but they couldn't work because they were illegal. Now, those dreamers are now legal. Okay? They've been here under this system. You know why those dreamers are legal? They were illegal at one time. But most of them that have worked for me years and years ago, they have kids that are 18 to 21 years old or older. And now those kids, they're citizens because they were born here. And we've talked about every now and then chain migration. Guess what? There's no such thing as a dreamer anymore if they've got a kid over 18 years old. Because now they can bring over every aunt, uncle, cousin, nephew, and their parents are now citizens of the United States. Or they're green card holders. Now, this wasn't thought out very well. And I was kind of wondering how they were going to handle the whole thing to start with. But this, I figured they would go back and say, okay, from this point on, to be a citizen, you have to be born to a parent that is a citizen in this country. But that didn't work. They threw a can of worms out here, and they threw it back on Congress. Congress now has to do something about this. But they're not going to do anything. Congress can't even get up and agree on what time of day it is. So as a citizen of this country, we've got problems now, and we're going to have to deal with them.
3: No, Bill, I understand what you're saying, but you want the court to do what Congress should do. right? It's not up to the court to worry about the ramifications and all the things. They're looking at the law, the Constitution. That's what their job is.
23: Well, you know, if you go back and you look at it, they could have ruled the other way too.
3: Well, they, yeah, one more vote, I mean, they might have gone the other way, right?
23: Well, yeah, if they had one, if Robertson had grown a pair and what's her name?
3: Amy Coney Barrett. Yeah.
2: Well, even if Kavanaugh.
3: Yeah.
2: Well, I guess what they're saying is 5-4. Yes, you wouldn't need Roberts or Barrett.
3: Well, you had a couple of people theoretically conservative who went the other way. So I mean, I'm with you in a way, Bill, but really, the system worked, today. Didn't work the way I want it. Didn't work you want it, but it worked. The president did an executive order. It was challenged. It went to court, went all the way to the Supreme Court. The Supreme Court has ruled. That's the way the system works.
2: But democracy is hanging on by a thread.
23: Well, it is. I agree 100%. And it worked like it was supposed to. But the thing of it is, by it working, we created a mess. And the mess is not going to go away right away. That's what I'm trying to say.
3: I've got you.
2: Yeah, I get what you're saying.
23: Okay.
2: Yeah.
3: But the mess was created
2: long ago.
3: Yeah.
2: I mean, the mess has been there.
3: Yeah.
2: And that's what we were trying to clean up and fix. What the justice has said is Congress has to do it.
3: That's exactly.
2: And you're right, Bill. Congress isn't going to do it. They're not. Right. But that is what has to be done.
3: Yeah. And that's
2: if we want the mess cleaned up.
3: Yeah, I mean, can you imagine this Congress trying to deal with this right now? You got the Save America Act, you got all this other stuff going on, trying to bring this into the picture.
2: Under this administration, though, they have cracked down on tourist visas into the United States and the border.
3: They're doing what they can.
2: They're doing what they can.
3: What they can legally.
2: So maybe that's why it's important to elect another Republican president and keep Congress, in the midterms.
3: Bill, thanks for the call. Do appreciate your perspective. Anybody else wants to get in on this? 490-5858 on K.
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10: A better life with Dr. Sanjay Gupta.
11: When we talk about how much exercise someone should get, current guidelines call for about 150 minutes of moderate intensity exercise or 75 minutes of vigorous intensity exercise every week. New study out of the UK makes a strong case for vigorous exercise if and when you can do it. Now, researchers determined that even little bursts of vigorous exercise can significantly reduce someone's risk of 8 different diseases: dementia, type 2 diabetes, fatty liver disease, chronic respiratory disease, chronic kidney disease, immune-mediated inflammatory diseases, major cardiovascular events, and atrial fibrillation. We're not talking about complicated training programs here. Just work with what you can into your everyday life. If you are breathless and unable to speak in complete sentences, then you've hit the mark. I'm Dr. Sanjay Gupta, helping you live a better life.
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14: Lots of sunshine, 78 degrees here at Radio City. It's 10 o'clock. I'm Randy James, live in the KMJ newsroom. Jeff and Annette Shaw with Shaw's Home Comfort are honored to sponsor this news update. The Supreme Court has ruled to loosen campaign finance rules in a 6-3 decision.
15: The majority opinion in the National Republican Senatorial Committee versus the Federal Election Commission found limits on how much money can be spent when a political party coordinates with its own candidate do violate free speech rights. The case was filed after the Republican Party and then Ohio Senator J.D. Vance argued campaign finance rules were limiting their ability to coordinate. Justice Brett Kavanaugh wrote for the majority that campaign finance restrictions must be narrowly tailored to prevent quid pro quo corruption, but that these political party coordination caps go too far, that there are other tools like earmarks and disclosure requirements that do a better job of making sure donors don't try to circumvent campaign finance limits. Jessica Rosenthal, Fox News.
14: Justice Kagan wrote in her dissent that without these limits on coordination, individual contribution limits to candidates' campaigns will functionally no longer exist. A Dinuba man is sentenced in federal court involving a child exploitation case. KMJ's Michael Reed.
18: 29-year-old Boyce Isaiah Cervantes was sentenced to 15 years and 8 months in prison Monday, followed by 20 years of supervised release. Prosecutors say he received more than 600 images of child sex abuse in March of 2024, including images of very young children. The judge also ordered Cervantes to pay $25,000 in restitution to 3 victims. The case was investigated by the Central California Crimes Against Children Task Force and prosecuted by the U.S. Attorney's Office as part of Project Safe Childhood, a nationwide effort to combat the exploitation of minors. Michael Reed, KMJ News.
14: Legendary music industry executive Clive Davis was honored by many special guests at his funeral yesterday morning.
19: Kenny G on his saxophone, plus Jennifer Hudson performed, and Bruce Springsteen spoke, calling Clive Davis big, bombastic, and brave, adding, quote, "He was born to run everything." Dionne Warwick, Alicia Keys, and Stevie Wonder were among other musical stars at the service. Former House Speaker Nancy Pelosi, Hoda Kotb, and Gayle King were also on hand for the service that was closed to the public, but live-streamed from Central Synagogue in Manhattan. Davis died June 22nd in his Manhattan apartment at the age of 94. Monica DeLuca, Fox News.
14: Over to Wall Street, the NASDAQ is up 365 points. Dow is up 190. S&P 500 is up 58. Oil trading at just under $70 a barrel. It's 10:03. Valley weather, lots of sunshine, 78 degrees here at Radio City. Looking for a high today of 91. Clear tonight, 62 for an overnight low. Tomorrow, much of the same as today with highs in the low 90s. Easing off to the upper 80s by Thursday before a 4th of July weekend warm-up to the mid to upper 90s both days. 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
0: Now, the Valley's new number one, Broski and Moosan.
1: Now.
2: Good morning. This is Broski and Moosan on KMJ. I'm John Broski.
3: And I'm Christina Moosan. John, just moments ago, the president taking to social media to respond to the Supreme Court's ruling on birthright citizenship. We'll read this really quickly before we move on. The Supreme Court upheld birthright citizenship, which is too bad for our country. But we can easily make it up in Congress through legislation with the support of the president that has now been determined during this process. No long and unwieldy constitutional amendment is necessary. Congress should start today to work on ending expensive and unfair to our country birthright citizenship. They will have my complete and total support. President Donald J. Trump.
2: My God, he's just going to do what they say? I can't believe
3: it's shocking, isn't it? Can't believe that would happen.
2: Now, like I say, whatever you think about the system worked. You know, might not have worked the way you wanted it to work or the way I wanted it to work, but it worked. You know, executive order was challenged, went through the courts, got to the Supreme Court. Supreme Court looked at it, had debate, and has issued its opinion. And Donald Trump is going to abide by the decision and try to find another way to do it if he can, through Congress or whatever. And that's the way the system works.
3: Correct.
2: So, you know, all of this talk about kings and, you know, dictatorships and Hitler. No, our system is working. It works this way every time. Every time there's a decision that is against Donald Trump, he obeys it. Just, you know, want to point out for people out there who don't think he does.
3: Just there we
2: go. Remember that.
3: Okay.
2: Now, the other big case today was the transgender athlete case.
3: Yes.
2: Okay, now this was a case where a couple of states had limited female sports to biological females. And so that was challenged.
3: You had two cases here. One out of West Virginia, one out of Idaho. What was interesting about these cases was the court heard these two cases separately, but they put them together for their decision, which I thought was really interesting. So even though, you know, everybody was thinking four decisions would come down today, only three decisions came down today because they merged these two together.
2: We had a two and one.
3: Yes.
2: So this case really was not about, like, ending the argument.
3: No.
2: Okay, this was about whether these states, which had limited women's sports to biological females, which did not include transgenders.
3: Correct.
2: Whether they could do that. And they ruled that these states can do that. There are others who do it as well. But there are also states who allow transgender athletes, like in California. Right.
3: Right. This decision does not affect states like California.
2: So you don't have to reverse if you allow transgender athletes, but you are allowed to limit to biological females in the states that have done that. So basically ends up being a states' rights thing.
3: Correct.
2: Like, you know, your state can do what it wants. I guess they say there are other cases coming down the pike in the future where we might get a further ruling on this and clarify once and for all, if that's ever possible.
3: You know, what's interesting about this case is that they're saying that it's 6-3, but Scottish blog points out it's more like 9-0, because here's the deal. The majority, which Kavanaugh authored, he was joined by Roberts, Thomas, Alito, Gorsuch, and Barrett. Thomas and Gorsuch also wrote their own separate opinions. And then they had a partial dissent by the three liberal justices. So on SCOTUS blog this morning, they were saying you could easily call this a 9-0 because it's only a partial dissent. They agreed on more than they disagreed.
2: Yeah. Well, you know, I think this is like one of those 80-20 issues, is it not?
3: Yeah.
2: Most people.
3: Well, and it looks like the court, it's kind of like that.
2: Yeah. More people in this country, you know, think it's unfair for men who say they are women and are transitioning to that to be able to play in women's sports. And so they have said if you have some kind of rule that limits women's sports to biological females, meaning what you were at birth, not what you say you are now, you can do that. Seems like a reasonable decision to me. Now the question to be cleared up is if you are a state that allows these non-biological females, the transgender females, to participate, that's still a little muddy because you can do it, but will that ever change?
3: So this question was, can states limit sports to biological males and females? The next step they're saying will be, must states do this? Because there's a lot of quotes in this majority that lead one to believe that if a case were brought to the court about states must limiting sports to biological men and women, that this court would side in favor with that. And I'm going to give you some quotes here. The term sex cannot plausibly be interpreted to refer to anything other than biological sex. And the core conclusion was Title IX allows schools to provide separate women's and men's sports teams defined by biological sex. So they're saying sex can only mean man and woman biologically. And Title IX says that these teams defined by biological sex is the way that this court interprets it. So if the case were to be brought next session about must a state define, then this would affect California. And it looks as though this court would rule in favor of must.
2: Well, that's the thing. You know, you have this debate going on in this country. We have the Supreme Court. We have these cases go before the Supreme Court. We kind of would like that answer.
3: Well, that's what one hopes for in something like this, but that's not what they were asked to do.
2: I know. But this isn't about this. This is just whether these two states in particular could pass the rule that they passed, and they can. But we're looking for the answer you're talking about. You know, that's what we expect the Supreme Court to give us, the supreme answer, and we get kind of a partial answer here. But like you say, it looks like if they get to the rest of it, that's the way it would go. And to me, that's the way it should go.
3: It says, on fairness of sports, allowing a biological male athlete to compete necessarily displaces or disadvantages a female athlete.
2: Well, think about what we've had to do to bend ourselves into pretzels here in California, where they allow high school trans. We just had the meet.
3: We just had,
2: where the biological male

0: that like women can do what men do, even when it comes to sports. And what this debate has shown me is that's a flat out lie. It's not true, because men and women are made differently, are built differently. And men, when it comes to sports, have a very big advantage over women. It just, it's the way God made us. It's the makeup of our bodies. And so out of respect, I will call you a woman. If you are a biological man and you want to be referred to as she, I will do that. But the flat fact of the matter is that you were given muscle and body mass and testosterone, for God's sake, that I, as a woman, will never have, ever. And that's the truth. And I was sold a big fat lie as a kid. And that's it. I mean, can a woman become president of the United States? Yes, that is a possibility. But when it comes to sports, the men will win. That's just it. I hate saying that, because my whole life I was told something else.
1: Well, let me put a little nuance in that.
0: Okay.
1: Okay, because the fact of the matter is, there are women athletes who are better than a lot of men athletes.
0: That is true. That's true.
1: But
0: they're not better than the best men athletes.
1: And but if you're going to go out for a team, even in high school, the best men basketball players are going to be better than the best women. Now, there are women basketball players that are playing in high school that are better than a lot of the guys in that high school. But they couldn't make the men's team either.
0: No, right? I mean, look at Leah Thomas. Leah Thomas is where this started for me. Because Leah Thomas, okay, well, out of respect, I can refer to Leah Thomas as a woman. But when it comes to swimming, she has no right being in the pool with biological females. Because not only was Leah Thomas like the lowest player on the team, right? She wasn't a very good swimmer competing against men. But when she became a woman, she just outswam everyone.
1: Yeah, well, I mean,
0: and that just goes to the lie that little girls, at least in the 80s, were sold.
1: Yeah, well, I guess see, what I'm trying to say is like, it shows that a not great male athlete can be better than the best females, okay? But it also is true. Like I've always said this, if you look at a marathon race that has men and women running, you know, the top woman beats a lot of men, but she doesn't beat the best men. Okay, but she beats a lot of men. The top woman will beat 90% of the men out there.
0: Yeah.
1: Okay, but like you say, but if you're going to be in a competitive atmosphere of athletics on any level, be it high school, college, wherever, the best men are always going to be better than the best women. And you can be kind of a mediocre man, and if you go out for the women's team, you might be great. You might be the best, like we saw here in Clovis. A guy who never, you know, I mean, he could like high jump 6 feet. You don't even get into the meet if you're a guy and you can only high jump 6 feet. You don't even make it to the state meet. But if you're a girl jumping 6 feet, you know, you can win. So, you know, it's just not fair to allow a kind of a mediocre male athlete to compete as a woman. You know, there are, I don't know how many transgender athletes that are terrible athletes go out. We don't hear about them.
0: Sure.
1: You know, if you're terrible, you're not going to make the team, women or men. You know, there's probably a lot of those. There's not very many of these transgender athletes that are out there. Some people make that argument. There's only a few. Well, is it right or wrong? That's the question, not how many are there. To me, it's just not right. If you are good enough to beat all the women and you're a biological male, it's just not fair.
0: Well, and then we get the calls from people of, well, what do you do then with people that are competitive like that, and yet now they can't compete with the men? They're not good enough to compete with the men, and they can't compete with the women. I'm sorry, that's just something you're going to have to go out for, like a rec league or something. I hate to tell you that. Like, your future is not in sports.
1: Well, they say they can't, you know, they just want to compete. It's really not about winning. They just want to compete. Well, you can compete on the men's team. Go out for your men's team. You might not make the team. But, you know, a lot of people...
0: Well, isn't that... That's part of the problem. They probably won't make the men's team.
1: Yeah, but
0: that is the part of the problem.
1: But there's a lot of people who don't make the men's team. You know, I played basketball all my life. Every year, yeah, people show up.

0: try out for the team.
1: Yeah.
0: And every year, there are people who are turned away. It's kind of part of growing up, right? The fact that you're turned away is not the end of the world. It happens all the time. You know, most people don't make the team. You know, most people who made the high school team don't play on the college team. Most people who play on the college team don't make it to the pros.
1: Well, and not only that, it's become now a safety issue for women, too. You know, again, I go back to, as you point out, like the best female runner will outrun 90% of the men, but she won't outrun the best man. Right? Yeah. The best female swimmer might outswim 90% of the men, but she's not going to beat the best man. And that's the fact here. You have people that have biological advantages competing in women's sports. Because let's not pretend here. This is not happening in men's sports. And we're laying out the scenario for why it's not happening in men's sports. Because the women, the biological women, don't even stand a chance to make the team. But the biological men can make the women's team. And that it's a one-sided conversation, which goes to show you this is off kilter. So I hope that next session, the Supreme Court takes up a case of must states do this?
0: Yeah, because
1: right. This case is can states do this? And they ruled that they can.
0: Yeah, but they can also allow transgender athletes like we do in California. That
1: correct.
0: Doesn't look like that has to change. So what we're doing in California is we're going to allow the transgender, the men who say they are women are going to be able to compete with the women. And if they win, they're going to allow them to share the podium with the women. Isn't that nice of them to let the women share the podium? But I mean, just the fact that they have to do that tells you that there's something wrong with the theory here, that even the people who are implementing the policy don't really believe it, or they just let her have her place and win. You know, that to me kind of settles the argument.
1: 490-5858, 490-5858. I want to hear from women. I want to hear from people. If you disagree with us, feel free to call. But this is a big ruling that came down this morning out of the Supreme Court on transgender athletes. Something, you know, the CIF track and field competition is held in Clovis. We see this firsthand here. We have people that go out there, they protest. We've had press conferences held on this issue. The Supreme Court upholding that Idaho and West Virginia can limit their sports to biological males and biological females.
0: And by the way, they know what those are.
1: They do know what those are.
0: They know.
1: There's no debate on what a biological male or a biological female is.
0: But there are people out there who will debate that. They can't answer that.
1: Well, Ketanji Brown Jackson, this is surprising to me because they're saying, even though it's a 6-3 split, that's really, it's kind of a 9-0 because the dissent is so minimal. Ketanji Brown Jackson was asked to define a man and a woman, remember, during her Senate hearings, and she couldn't do it.
0: Maybe she now knows how.
1: Maybe. I don't know. Broski and Mousson on.
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15: A Better Life with Dr. Sanjay Gupta.
16: As someone who's been married nearly 25 years, I'll tell you, there's a lot of great things about having a spouse. And according to a new study out of the University of Miami Health System, marriage might even be linked to a lower risk of cancer. Why? Well, the researchers said people who are married are less likely to engage in risky behavior. They're more likely to get a nudge to go to regular preventive medicine appointments and screenings. And they have a partner to share the load of family obligations, household chores, and finances. No one is saying you should get married in the pursuit of better health. But if you are single, how can you build a strong support system to maybe get some of these same benefits? Do your own research, find out what's important, and then hold members of your squad accountable and let them hold you accountable as well. That can provide a lot of support. I'm Dr. Sanjay Gupta, helping you live a better life.

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8: Prosky and Musan here on KMJ as we talk the Supreme Court ruling on transgender athletes that came down this morning. They merged two cases together, one case out of West Virginia, another out of Idaho. You know, what's interesting is the justices on this nearly agreed. Like, some are calling this 9-0, but it's really like a 6-3 split because you did have three dissenters partially. Just makes it interesting. This is this court session. We've seen a lot of this where they're kind of half splitting on stuff. Maybe it's like a 7.5 to 2.5, or, you know, I don't know. 490-5858. Let's take a call here. Candy, you're on KMJ.
9: Yeah, hi. Thanks for taking my call. I listen to you guys all the time, but I have four daughters, and I was an athlete myself in high school. I played softball. I can't imagine any of my daughters competing in sports against biological males, but I've talked to my oldest daughter, who's 15, about this, and her and I both agree there should be a third category for co-ed. I think girls who want to compete against boys should maybe better them. Serena Deeb is a pro female wrestler. She's one of the best in the world. She's a dear friend of mine, and she got into wrestling because she absolutely loved competing with the boys and wanted to get better. But it should be an optional category for girls to get into. My oldest, for example, you know, she loves swimming and she loves playing volleyball and she loves the fun of competition, but she doesn't play to win. And there's plenty of girls that are out there. If they want the option to better or, you know, play against boys or whatever, that's fine. But girls sports, boys sports, co-ed, they should be different categories.
10: Well, you know, if somebody wants to try to set that league up, they're welcome to do it, far as I'm concerned. I don't see a lot of turnout for that. Do you?
9: Well, no, but there'd be a larger turnout than if it was just a transgender category. You would be inviting boys, girls, and transgenders to compete together. So maybe it would create a bigger category for the transgenders to compete in.
10: Yeah, I have nothing against that. I just don't think you'd have a whole lot of interest personally. But
8: I'm thinking about, so Candy, let me ask, would this be like a school district sanctioned thing? Would it be a city, like a rec league? Like, what do you think?
9: I think if you pull them together more like in a city or a state thing, sure. But, you know, maybe you have schools that want to, colleges that want to pile in and offer scholarships that go along with these city leagues or state leagues.
8: Mm-hmm.
9: I don't see schools individually wanting to do this, but if they have an option to compete in these things and get scholarships as well, maybe, you know, or some kind of a grant or something for you know, just so that it creates some opportunity for the transgender as well.
10: Yeah,
8: If somebody wants to try it, I think, sure, let's go for it. Let's see. Yeah, I mean, there might be an interest, right? And why not try? So I have no objection.
9: Yeah, like I said, you know, I personally would love to keep it separate, but the world that we're living in now and the times we're living in, like, you know, they have to, somebody's got to create some other option for these kids. And there are girls who do like competing against boys, and, you know, just sure.
8: I'm not opposed.
10: I've played in co-ed leagues.
8: You did? You know,
10: volleyball, softball. So, I mean, that's maybe the place to go. They are out there. But again, you know, I don't blame these transgender athletes. You know, we have created the ability for them to do this. Mm-hmm. Like in the case in high school, you're a minor kid. You're not even an adult.
8: Right.
10: And I don't like to see anybody hating on them, you know. They are doing what the adults have allowed them to do.
8: Right.
10: The adults need to figure this out. And it looks like we're starting to figure it out with this ruling.
8: Yeah, I'm just always, what is it? It's the male coaches, the male college presidents, and telling women how they should feel and shouldn't feel about this issue.
10: Well,
8: it always rubs me the wrong way.
10: The thing about the athletes, too, you have a biological man telling the women, I'm now running things.
8: Yeah.
10: When the sport was made for women.
8: Where are the feminists out there? All right. Broski and Mouson, it's 10:30. Let's take a check of the news on KMJ.
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4: The countdown to Independence Day is on. AAA expects a record-breaking travel weekend with more than 60 million Americans hitting the road. And there's some welcome relief at the pump. 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
11: Gasoline prices are dropping.
4: Yep, gas prices across the Central Valley have dropped nearly 60 cents over the past month, with AAA reporting a national average of $3.87 a gallon. California's AAA average is $5.43 a gallon. Asia Diaz from AAA.
12: We are seeing some improvement there, and that might motivate some people who maybe weren't planning to take a road trip to jump in the car and do it.
4: Bargain hunters can find Fresno County's cheapest gas at the EZ stop on West Shaw, $4.29, while Santanella's Arco is lowest in Merced County, $4.91, and Tulare County's best price, $4.52 at the Sinclair on Blackstone. In East Central Fresno, officers responded to an apartment complex near Maple and Shields around 3 this morning after reports of a domestic violence incident. Police say the victim was safely removed, but investigators were told the suspect was armed. Authorities are still trying to locate the suspect and aren't sure if they're inside the apartment. Several streets in the area remain closed as the operation continues. Police say nearby residents are not believed to be in danger. Over to Wall Street, the NASDAQ is up 336 points. The Dow is up 177. S&P 500 is up 52. Oil trading holding steady, just under $70 a barrel. It is 10:32. Valley weather, lots of sunshine, 79 degrees here at Radio City, on our way to a high of 91. Clear tonight, 62 for an overnight low. Tomorrow, much of the same as today, with highs in the low 90s, easing off to the upper 80s by Thursday before a 4th of July weekend warm-up to the mid to upper 90s. 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
18: A better life with Dr. Sanjay Gupta.
22: When we talk about how much exercise someone should get, current guidelines call for about 150 minutes of moderate intensity exercise or 75 minutes of vigorous intensity exercise every week. New study out of the UK makes a strong case for vigorous exercise if and when you can do it. Now, researchers determined that even little bursts of vigorous exercise can significantly reduce someone's risk of 8 different diseases: dementia, type 2 diabetes, fatty liver disease, chronic respiratory disease, chronic kidney disease, immune-mediated inflammatory diseases, major cardiovascular events, and atrial fibrillation. We're not talking about complicated training programs here. Just work with what you can into your everyday life. If you are breathless and unable to speak in complete sentences, then you've hit the mark. I'm Dr. Sanjay Gupta, helping you live a better life.
10: Okay, Christina, we've talked about the big cases we got from the Supreme Court today. You know, we had another one yesterday we didn't get a chance to talk about. This was involving firing people. Okay.
8: Who the president can fire.
10: Yeah. And one was at the Federal Reserve, and the other one was at the FTC. And these were kind of different decisions for different reasons.
8: Correct.
10: I'm going to stay away from the Federal Reserve right now and just kind of, because the other one was like everybody else. What they call these independent agencies that were set up by Congress to do stuff, I guess, that they needed experts to do.
8: So the Federal Trade Commission is one. National Labor Relations Board is another. Consumer Product Safety Commission. Merit Systems Protection Board. Those are some examples of what we're talking about.
10: Yeah, there are probably dozens of some of these, and even hundreds when you get down to some of these sub-agencies. There's a lot of people involved here. And the staffs, we're talking thousands and thousands of people, right? This is in Washington, D.C. This is what Trump in his first term would have called the swamp.
8: Okay.
10: So, you know, when you talk about drain the swamp, you kind of have to be able to fire them, right? Now, the thing that became part of this argument that I was watching yesterday after our show was on the left, they accept that these agencies are independent experts as if there is no politics involved.
8: Well, because it says they're independent regulatory agencies.
10: Yeah, and so they just accept they're independent.
8: They accept that everybody in the independent agency is independent.
10: Yeah, I mean, the left kind of talks like these are not biased people. They are just experts trying to do their job, and they don't deserve to be fired at the whims of any politician on either side. Now, if you're on the left, you probably don't need to fire anybody.
8: This is what I love, okay? So the court overturned Humphrey's executor from 1935. It's a landmark precedent that protected independent agencies from political pressure. And I think the term political pressure is important here. Because why? It's only pressure if it's a side you don't agree with. That's it. Which tells you they're not feeling pressure from one side. They only feel pressure when there's another side in, which tells you these agencies are not independent. Because my argument would be is that if you are an independent agency, you would actually feel political pressure from everyone, from all presidents sitting in office.
10: Or no one,
8: right? Because you're truly independent, but you're not. And you're fighting back because you're feeling political pressure from one person because you disagree with them. And that's the point that the president made, that the government made in this case.
10: Well, the thing is, you know, you go in there, we know that Washington, D.C. is like 90% Democrat.
8: Right.
10: Right. So, like, you know, we have these
8: and surrounding areas,
10: these
8: too.
10: Cabinet positions, which you appoint a cabinet position, and that whole agency is liberal, right? That's always my question when you put these people in charge of these agencies. If you put a conservative in charge of these things, can they do anything with the staffs they have that are mostly, not mostly, but vastly mostly liberal? Can they operate in that environment and do anything to change it? These are extensions of cabinet positions. Now, these are other agencies created by Congress that they call independent. And the left fights vehemently not to be able to fire. They don't want to fire anybody. You know, Joe Biden never fired anybody. They don't need to fire anybody because they're all in agreement.
8: They're on the same side.
10: You bring a Trump in. Now, he's got a government that's basically set in stone against him. He wants to fire people, and their argument is, you can't fire these independent experts. They're independent. They're not liberal. They're not conservative. They're independent. Does anybody really believe that? Or does Donald Trump deserve to have people working for him who agree with his policies, or does he have to fight these people every step of the way? You know, that's my question. Of course you should be able to fire these people. So this, to me, was a good, and it goes both ways. You know, whoever Trump puts in there, they're going to be fired if we get a Democrat president. And I'm okay with that, because if you're a Democrat president, you deserve to have the people working for you that believe in the policies you believe in. Because everybody else in Washington, D.C., besides these leaders, are liberals.
8: Well, here's what I find interesting, is that the Chief Justice Roberts wrote the majority on this one. And he wrote, if the president is responsible for executing the law, he must be able to control and remove the people doing it. So even though these are independent agencies, they write laws, they enforce laws, and they actually give penalties when you break the laws, right? So why does the FTC fall under this rule? It writes binding rules, enforces federal laws, and imposes penalties. So they say those are core executive functions. They're not neutral. They're purely advisory. They're actually doing the work. Therefore, not independent. The FTC isn't just independency policy experts. It's exercising real executive authority. So it must answer to the executive of the United States.
10: Well, these are the unelected bureaucrats we talk about all the time. These are the people that have been set up by Congress to do some of the work and also kind of skirt the blame by having it come out of these agencies. They set up these agencies to do a lot of these policies, and then they don't have to take the heat or deal with it themselves, and they kind of blame it on the agency. So I don't have any problem with this. It was quite a debate yesterday, though.
8: I love this. You know. Yeah, really quickly, too, before we get to this. Congress can't, this is a good bottom line, Congress can't create agencies that operate executive power but are insulated from presidential control.
10: And that's kind of like the argument yesterday was like they should be insulated, you know, because they
8: they're independent.
10: Yeah, they're independent.
8: That's
10: They're not political. They shouldn't be subject to
8: but
10: the whims of
8: politics. But yet they're giving executive powers. That's the other part. That's a great line, because they are enforcing executive powers, but they're exempt from the president of the United States. Yeah, I don't want an agency like that.
10: The thing is,
8: you have to be accountable to somebody.
10: Yeah, we always talk, like, it's kind of like the media. Like, the media thinks they are neutral. They think they are in the middle. You know, we think of them as liberal, but they think of themselves as being totally neutral, kind of independent. So, of course, when they set up agencies, they're the same way. These are good, independent agencies that are just trying to do the good of the country, and we can't have a mean old conservative come in and fire these good people. That's kind of the argument they make. Now, Tom Dupree is a former deputy assistant attorney general. He says this decision is the huge decision of this Supreme Court term.
2: Yesterday was huge. From my perspective, the biggest case was the case called Slaughter. This was the case involving the president's power to fire the heads of these so-called independent agencies. The Supreme Court said, yes, the president does have the power to do that. This is an enormous decision. It's a landmark decision because the law, really going back to the New Deal era, has been that presidents are limited in their ability to fire the heads of these independent agencies. And so what we've seen grown up in the last few decades is really a strong culture of bureaucracy where you would have these independent agencies insulated from presidential control. And what the Supreme Court said yesterday is they said, That's wrong. These independent agent heads have to be answerable to the president. The president has to have the power to fill the executive branch with people who will be faithful to his agenda. And he does have the power to fire these heads of independent agencies. That was a huge decision yesterday, a win for presidential power and for conservatives.
10: And it makes sense to me, right? I mean, you just... I think people go to Washington, D.C., and they just feel like, you know, they've made for, they can't be fired. We've heard this from some government officials. I can't be fired because they can't be. They haven't been able to be.
8: Here's my thought. Even if they are independent, let's say, do you really want an agency that can operate executive power and be insulated from any authority over them at all? And I don't. So Democrats can go argue about these are independent, good, independent people. It's an independent, truly independent agency, which I don't agree with that statement. But let's just buy that statement and say, okay, that's the case. But they are totally insulated from anybody, from the government having any authority over them. Do you want that? And here they are operating executive power over us. I don't like that either way.
10: Yeah, I mean, but this is the way Washington, D.C. has operated. You know, they've set up these agencies. They've kind of tried to spin them into being like these neutral observers who are just experts. They're just looking at the facts. They're just, you know, doing policy like it should be doing. They need to be insulated from all the politics of this. They don't deserve to be fired just because they have a new product. But we know that they are biased either way. Don't pretend, you know, don't tell, who's not biased in the world we live in? Who? Find me somebody.
8: We make the argument everybody is biased. Now, okay, I'm going to let you say her name.
10: Joan Buskupic.
8: Yeah, thank you.
10: She is the CNN Supreme Court analyst. So we got a couple of other opinions here about how this was being debated yesterday. This was Joan.
3: Today is a very big day for Donald Trump and for presidential power going forward. In fact, this ruling, as you noted, reverses nearly a century of precedent. And this is one that, as you know, Chief Justice John Roberts has been working on for decades to get to this point. And it means all these regulatory agencies that that oversee things like consumer protection, fraud, nuclear energy, there's so many public health and safety matters that independent regulators have been in charge of for decades and decades. It means that the people that run those agencies will now be susceptible to presidential pressure. And that was exactly what Congress didn't want. What people are forgetting is that the court has actually curtailed congressional power in this ruling, not just enhanced the president's and not just in some ways hobbled these regulators, but taken away authority of Congress, because it's Congress's statutes that gave the heads of these agencies the power. So, you know, and interestingly, I just want to add, remember, Amy Coney Barrett was on this opinion. Amy Coney Barrett, who was criticized as...
8: There you go.
10: Again, you can see... She just buys that they're independent. I mean, she's hook, line, sinker.
8: Right.
10: Right. She's a Scottish analyst for CNN. These independent agencies are truly independent. They should not be subject to the pressure of politics. Well, my guess is they're all liberal. It's Washington, D.C. It's the swamp. So, of course, they don't have any pressure because they have been insulated. They can be whatever they are in Washington, and they've been protected, like say, for 100 years. You know, well, Donald Trump, he doesn't look at things like, well, just because it's 100 years doesn't mean that's the way it should be. He doesn't like it. He doesn't like all these people fighting him every step of the way and call themselves independent like they have no political viewpoint.
8: You said it really simply at the beginning. This is the swamp. That's what it is. How do you drain the swamp? You got to get rid of people.
10: Yeah.
8: And the president should have the authority and power to do so. And that's what the Supreme Court ruled on. Yeah, we have Charles Blow as well weighing in on this. He's on CNN. You want to play this real quick?
10: Sure.
5: You essentially are killing kind of career leaders in these agencies. Every president now will come in and replace the tops of each one of these regulatory groups because they won't, every of a different party, because they won't like the leadership before. That continuity is now disrupted forever. That is no longer a thing. So the idea that we would have independent regulatory agencies, dead.
10: So see,
8: they're not independent. They were never independent to begin with.
10: Yeah. And he kind of makes his own case. He's now every president is going to fire him. Why are they going to fire him if they're independent? Just bring back the independent guys.
8: He says, right? Killing career leaders in these agencies. Yeah. That's the problem.
10: But see, again,
8: that's part of the problem here.
10: I'm trying to, do they really believe what they're saying? I think they do. They really think that these, you know, career guys in Washington, D.C., who are all their friends and their buddies, that they are independent.
8: Well, it's like the, you know, left socialists think that they are middle Democrats. Yeah. You know,
10: they're all in the middle.
8: They're all in the middle.
10: Yeah, there's only middle and right. There's no left.
8: 490-5858, Broski and Musana.
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18: A better life with Dr. Sanjay Gupta.
22: As someone who's been married nearly 25 years, I'll tell you, there's a lot of great things about having a spouse. And according to a new study out of the University of Miami Health System, marriage might even be linked to a lower risk of cancer. Why? Well, the researchers said people who are married are less likely to engage in risky behavior. They're more likely to get a nudge to go to regular preventive medicine appointments and screenings. And they have a partner to share the load of family obligations, household chores, and finances. No one is saying you should get married in the pursuit of better health. But if you are single, how can you build a strong support system to maybe get some of these same benefits? Do your own research, find out what's important, and then hold members of your squad accountable and let them hold you accountable as well. That can provide a lot of support. I'm Dr. Sanjay Gupta, helping you live a better life.
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8: 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Okay, we got a new word salad out there. This time, not from Kamala Harris, but from AOC.
10: Kind of Kamala-like.
8: It is very Kamala-like.
10: You know, a lot of these Democrats.
8: Maybe she took a note.
10: A lot of these Democrats are being asked about these socialists winning. And I think she's trying to put this in some kind of perspective. So you kind of have to understand that much about it. but then try to figure out what the
8: heck you're
10: saying.
8: You ever have one of those moments when you say something out loud and you realize it doesn't work? This is one of those moments.
10: But you just keep talking anyway.
8: You just keep talking because you're trying to save yourself.
4: I genuinely believe that the gravity and the responsibility of this role has a way of inhabiting you. And I genuinely believe that we have to give people the opportunity to occupy their beliefs within the gravity of becoming a duly elected member of Congress.
10: Explain that to me.
8: I think she's trying to say that it's out with the old and with the new, right? So you get caught up when you're in Congress, and sometimes you got to go, and you know the public runs, and they got and they're in. Isn't that what it sounds kind of like to you? You've got to.
10: She sounds like
8: get
10: to me
8: caught
10: like,
8: up, and then the citizenship needs to occupy that spot. I don't know.
10: She sounds to me like she's saying that these people with these wild ideas will come back down to earth once they get into the gravity of the situation and Congress and this position.
8: Oh gosh, you heard something totally different than what I heard.
10: I did.
8: I'm not. I don't know. It's such a word salad. I really don't get what she's saying clearly.
10: Yeah, I think that's what she's trying to say is like, look, these people are wild. They got a lot of crazy ideas. But once you get in here and the gravity of the situation and the position.
8: That's why she genuinely believes it twice.
10: Yeah. Genuinely believes it twice.
8: Genuinely.
10: She's trying to explain as she's thinking out loud. So it didn't come up. But I think that's what she's getting to. It's like, don't worry about these crazies.
8: Now that you explain it.
10: Yeah.
8: I understand that better because mine, why would she be talking about that?
10: Well, she's saying, don't worry about these crazies. They're going to be okay.
8: They're going to come down to earth.
10: Yeah, they'll be all right.
8: Okay. I'm going to trust you on this one. You clearly are the word salad interpreter of Broski and Mousson. All right, we're out of time. Back tomorrow at 9 a.m. John Girardi in for Ray Appleton up next on
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18: A better life with Dr. Sanjay Gupta.
22: When we talk about how much exercise someone should get, current guidelines call for about 150 minutes of moderate intensity exercise or 75 minutes of vigorous intensity exercise every week. New study out of the UK makes a strong case for vigorous exercise if and when you can do it. Now, researchers determined that even little bursts of vigorous exercise can significantly reduce someone's risk of 8 different diseases: dementia, type 2 diabetes, fatty liver disease, chronic respiratory disease, chronic kidney disease, immune-mediated inflammatory diseases, major cardiovascular events, and atrial fibrillation. We're not talking about complicated training programs here. Just work with what you can into your everyday life. If you are breathless and unable to speak in complete sentences, then you've hit the mark. I'm Dr. Sanjay Gupta, helping you live a better life.
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5: Lots of sunshine, 81 degrees here at Radio City. It's 11 o'clock. I'm Randy James, live in the KMJ newsroom. President Trump's bid to limit birthright citizenship is blocked by the U.S. Supreme Court. Here's more from the White House.
15: Chief Justice John Roberts cites centuries of case law and the framers' intentions in rejecting an executive order intended to eliminate automatic citizenship to children born in the U.S., the parents living in the country illegally or temporarily. In his opinion, Roberts writes, if Congress intended to limit American citizenship to the children of those domiciled in the U.S., nothing in the succinct language of the citizenship clause conveyed that. Lower courts had blocked the executive order ahead of Supreme Court arguments in April. Justices Thomas, Alito, and Gorsuch dissented. At the White House, Jared Halpern, Fox News.
5: New Jersey Republican Representative Tom Keene Jr. has revealed the reason for his four-month absence from the U.S. House. Keene, in a speech this morning, said he was being treated for depression during his lengthy absence from Congress. The speech came on Keene's first day back to work. He suggested he remained silent about his condition until now because he is a, quote, private person by nature, end quote. After the speech, Keene left the Capitol quickly without answering questions from reporters. Keene represents a battleground district that includes President Donald Trump's Bedminster Golf Club, and he's facing a challenge from Democratic nominee Rebecca Bennett this fall. Governor Gavin Newsom facing backlash for his call for a nationwide tax on billionaires, even from some Democrats. Fox Business' Darren Botello reports.
17: Some Democrats from California, like progressive Congressman Ro Khanna, are basically calling him a hypocrite for proposing a national wealth tax. Get this, right after opposing a wealth tax in his very own state. So, here's a look at what exactly Newsom is proposing.
20: It's time for a national billionaires tax and a new social contract. Think about this, just 10% of people, 10% of people in this country own two-thirds of the wealth. American wages have stood still.
17: Aside from the national billionaires tax, Governor Newsom is also calling for a tax rewrite to pre-2017 corporate tax rates.
5: Governor Newsom is also calling for a national public equity fund that takes an ownership stake in AI companies. Over to Wall Street, the NASDAQ is up 355 points. The Dow is up 162. S&P 500 is up 54. Oil holding steady at just under $70 a barrel. It's 11:03, Valley weather. There are lots of sunshine, 81 degrees here at Radio City, looking for a high today of 91. Clear tonight, 62 for an overnight low. Much of the same tomorrow with highs in the low 90s, easing off to the upper 80s by Thursday before a 4th of July weekend warm up to the upper 90s. 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
4: This is one of the most important decisions in the history of the court. And in my judgment, the court has made a serious mistake. That is Justice Alito. Justice Never Wrong Alito, Sam Alito, the greatest thing George W. Bush ever did, talking about the Trump v. Barbara decision concerning birthright citizenship. And I'm inclined to agree with him. Now, I'm not going to do this. This is the thing legal commentators love to do when there's a breaking bit of legal news, is pretending like they have completely read and completely absorbed and completely understood every single word of what is a, let's see, this is a 194-page long document with the controlling majority opinion and then several dissents and concurrences. So no, I have not read all 194 pages, but I have had, I think a lot of my thoughts about the birthright citizenship case that I had coming into this case, some of which I think I talked about on, I've talked about on John Girardi's show. By the way, this is John Girardi filling in for Ray today. You can listen to the John Girardi show 3 to 5 p.m. on Saturdays. A lot of the stuff I've been saying, either filling in for Ray or on John Girardi's show, I think holds true. That regardless of how you're getting into the interpretive history of the 14th Amendment and trying to say, oh, well, yes, it just applies to anyone who happens to give birth on U.S. soil versus anyone who has to have some kind of more, you know, invested like residency here or whatever other category you have. I think it's contrary to the whole nature of citizenship to just give away citizenship to literally anyone who comes into the country under any circumstance and has a baby here. Specifically, and especially for people who come to the country illegally just to have a baby here, or people who take advantage of birth tourism, which we're going to talk about later in the show, just to have a baby here to afford someone citizenship. Because what is citizenship fundamentally? And I think this is the way to start this discussion and to start this show today. Let me know what you think about the decision today. 559-490-5858, recognizing that not everyone listening is a legal scholar, but just as a policy thing, as a kind of, I hate using the phrase common sense, but as a common sense thing, I recoil at the idea that, especially given the way that citizenship works in America, where it's very much a family-based thing. If one member of a family gets citizenship, that provides a leg up for other immediate members of that person's family also to get citizenship. And it has a sort of chain link effect. And people know this. And so they figure, well, okay, I get one person in under, you know, if I get one person in through the door, you stick my foot in the door, have my baby through the door, rather. One person gets in, and now all of a sudden it's a chain link to allow the whole family to get in. And I just recoil at the idea that you're going to reward parents, or even just a mother, who violates American law to come into the country, has a baby, so that that baby will have citizenship, so that that baby will have access to a U.S. passport, and then that baby can become the link by which other members of the family can all attain U.S. citizenship. It's explicitly rewarding and incentivizing bad behavior. And the numbers of people who do this, you know, it's much larger than you think. And you go from, you know, outright illegal entrance into the country in order to have a baby, or overstaying a visa and having a baby while overstaying a visa, so a genuinely illegal alien, to people who are here on tourist visas. I went to a talk yesterday by this gentleman named Michael Lucci, who runs this really great organization that does a lot to counter the influence of the Chinese Communist Party within at the federal level, at the state level, and tracks influence operations funded by the Chinese and connected to Chinese intelligence or the Chinese military at American universities, tracks a lot of the work of Chinese intelligence and military operations in trying to influence state government officials, particularly here in California, but also nationwide. His organization is called State Armor. And he talked a little bit at this speech of his I went to yesterday about Saipan. So Saipan, for those who don't know, is a speck out in the middle of the Pacific Ocean in the Northern Marianas Islands. It's a U.S. territory. There are tens of thousands of Chinese nationals who are going to Saipan with a 45-day quickie little visitor visa, having a baby there, and then just going home immediately. That baby is a U.S. citizen. And this is a child who's going to be raised in China. China, which is, last I checked, a strategic competitor, foe of the United States for global hegemony. This is the same Chinese that are largely funding the Iranians.

0: that their mother happened to give birth on American soil. And then with this child being an American citizen, allow a child like that to have access, an ability to actually inflict real serious harm upon the country. Like, I think we're naive to think that the Chinese, especially, just that the Chinese or Russians or Iranians or any other foe of the United States would be above taking advantage of our very generous immigration laws in order to do that. And it connects with the broader question of, like, what does citizenship mean? What is citizenship? Citizenship, I think at its core, involves a kind of reciprocal arrangement between the individual and the republic, between the individual and the public concern, the res publica, the commonwealth, where I demonstrate that I am dedicated to the American project. And this is demonstrable either by the fact that I have immigrated to this country, I have followed all its laws, I have applied to citizenship, I have taken an oath of citizenship in which I affirm my allegiance to the United States and reject any other foreign allegiance, or by, you know, in my situation where I was born in the United States of American parents who themselves had American parents, I think, for the most part. I think my great-grandfather was a citizen. Yeah, he came over from Italy on a boat, but I believe became a naturalized American citizen. So I think it's pretty demonstrable by my family's ongoing presence in this country that we are sort of committed to being Americans, being committed to this American project. So we are committed to this American project, and America in return commits to us. It commits to caring for us. It commits to protecting our rights, providing us the legal protections of the Constitution and of the laws of what the law of whatever state in which I happen to live. There's a kind of reciprocal relationship premised around the fact that I am here. I owe allegiance to this place. I will stay here. I will improve this place. I will live in this place. I will grow in this place. I will have a family in this place. I will work in this place. In exchange for my commitment to being here, the state is committed to me. The state is committed to helping me, protecting me. If I'm in a foreign country and I'm in trouble, I know I can go to the American embassy and they're going to help me out because I am their subject. So that's kind of at the core of what citizenship is. And the less connected an individual gets to their country that they are allegedly a citizen of, the more absurd citizenship becomes. If you're going to have children of Chinese nationals being born on American soil with no connection to the United States, I don't know, and they're going to be raised in China and loyal to China, I don't know how you can meaningfully say that, yes, this was a right, correct granting of citizenship. When we return, we're going to talk about the racial element to this, which I think clouds everyone's judgment. 559-490-5858. John Girardi, in for Ray Appleton on KMJ.
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11: Everyone poops. It's not just the

0: name of a classic potty training book, it's a universal truth. Even though everyone does it, almost no one wants to talk about it. Dr. Tricia Pasricha wants to change that. She's the author of a new book. It's called You've Been Pooping All Wrong. And she says there are three critical P's of pooping. The first is propulsion. Both the voluntary push you exert and the involuntary contractions that happen naturally within your body. Top line, when you feel the need to go, don't hold it. The second P is pliability, which refers to stool softness. The keys to this one are making sure you're drinking enough water and eating enough fiber. And the last P is for pelvic floor. If you can get your knees up above your waist while you're on the toilet, like on a stool or a garbage can or a stack of books even, that can make all the difference. I'm Dr. Sanjay Gupta, helping you live a better life.
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6: I hereby declare on oath that I absolutely and entirely renounce and abjure all allegiance and fidelity to any foreign prince, potentate, state, or sovereignty of whom or which I have heretofore been a subject or citizen. That I will support and defend the Constitution and laws of the United States of America against all enemies, foreign and domestic. That I will bear true faith and allegiance to the same. That I will bear arms on behalf of the United States when required by the law. That I will perform non-combatant service in the armed forces of the United States when required by the law. That I will perform work of national importance under civilian direction when required by the law. And that I take this obligation freely without any mental reservation or purpose of evasion. So help me God. That is the naturalization oath. That's the oath that someone has to take. If someone is a foreign national and they want to become an American citizen, that's the oath they have to take. I'm an American. I don't need, I am rejecting allegiance to foreign countries. I'm an American. That's what I am now. So riddle me this. If that is our idea of citizenship, how can that be consistent with a regime in which a Chinese couple who, by the way, everyone in China, especially if they're wealthy or business people, you know, the kind or going to college, like the kinds of people who can afford to take a vacation to Taipan. A Chinese couple goes to Taipan. The woman has a baby there. That baby's an American citizen. If you're an educated or wealthy Chinese couple of that sort, well, you probably are. Well, all of you who are Chinese citizens are under the direct control of the state. The state still very much exercises, while China has more of a market economy, they still are command and control, and they still have a lot of very deeply ingrained socialist communist values as far as the, you know, not allowing freedom of speech, not allowing dissent from what the party believes or the party line, that people have to be in a certain way agents of the government. So you have a baby on American soil. That baby's going to come back home with you to China. That baby's going to be raised in China. That baby will be considered by the Chinese government to be its citizen, its sovereign. Sorry, the country of China will be the sovereign for that baby, as far as China is concerned. When I read the Oath of Naturalization, I can say, yeah, I could take that oath. I declare on oath, I absolutely and entirely renounce and abjure all allegiance and fidelity to any foreign prince, potentate, state, or sovereignty. Yeah. I have no qualms saying that America is my sovereign. That's it. Canada, screw them. Italy, all right. I'm native. I'm one quarter Italian. Don't care. No allegiance to Italy whatsoever. I like Giorgio Meloni, but that's about it. No allegiance to Italy. I have no allegiance to Ireland. That's another quarter of my ancestry. I think I've got some like Swedish from my maternal grandma. I don't care about Sweden. I have no allegiance to them. I'm an American. I love this country. I live in this country. I was born in this country. I'm going to die in this country. But with birthright citizenship, you're turning the whole thing on its head. And I think one of the difficulties with all this is the racial element of it all. Why? Well, because America is just screwed up with its racial politics. Long and short. The legacy of slavery, the legacy of Jim Crow has resulted in us just being weird about any racial differences and how we navigate that. And so this racial gloss has been applied to our immigration discussions, where anyone who has concerns about immigration in this way or that way gets immediately labeled a racist. You don't want to give birthright citizenship to people. You must be racist. Look, none of my arguments hinge on race. I have nothing against Chinese people. I have nothing against Guatemalans. I have nothing against Mexicans. I have nothing against anybody. Look, if there were, and I think there's some evidence of this. I don't know. I think that the sanctions regime against Russia is a bit more intensive, and Russia maybe hasn't tried to take advantage of this as much. But if you had a bunch of lily white Russians trying to, you know, take a boat across the Bering Strait into some remote island in Alaska where they were all having babies in order to get a bunch of Russian citizens American citizenship with no attachments to the United States, no real allegiance to the United States that baby is going to be raised with, I would be raising all the same concerns. This is not a racial thing. I don't give a darn about the racial aspect, the racial component of any of this. This just isn't citizenship. This is just enacting a legal regime for something that is just much different from any classical Western notion of citizenship, where it's profligate to the point of utter madness in a way that foreign adversaries can very easily take advantage of it. And that's the problem, where because of our history of racial problems and the slavery, Jim Crow, etc., the fact that we needed the 14th Amendment to grant slavery to freed African slaves following the Civil War, it has just put this weird gloss, this awkwardness, this tension over the entire debate over immigration that I don't think should be there. I don't think is correct. I don't think it is right. Because fundamentally, as I was saying in the first segment, citizenship is fundamentally a question of a reciprocal relationship, between the state, the republic, the commonwealth on the one hand, and the individual citizen on the other. It's a sort of mutual dedication. I am dedicated to America. I, John Girardi, sitting here talking, yapping at you on the radio. I am dedicated to America. It's where I was born. It's where I live. It's where I work. It's where I'm going to die. I'm an American through and through. That's who I am. It's who I'm always going to be. We take the default assumption that my kids born in America to two U.S. citizen parents are, you know, 99 times out of 100, they're similarly going to be dedicated to this American project. They're going to live here. They're going to have families here. They're going to work here. They're going to die here. So to take a default assumption for the children of American parents born on American soil that these are citizens, okay, yeah, that makes sense. That is logical. But to take this like almost like kind of magical viewpoint towards just the mere being born on American soil, that mere act, to take it and give it this almost mystical significance that is it, that is everything, that magically takes a relationship from the level of a taking advantage of something for immigration purposes or whatever advantage you want to take advantage of, whatever advantage you're hoping to gain from it, to mystically becoming, yes, this is what an authentic sort of citizenship is supposed to look like. I mean, the Western models that we have of citizenship that were certainly in the minds of the founding fathers. Founding fathers were steeped in Greek and Latin form models that a lot of which influenced the ways that they wrote and drafted and thought of the new American constitutional order they were putting in place. You know, they were thinking of cities like Rome and ancient Greece, where citizenship meant you had your right to vote, your right to be a citizen was based on, do you have enough money for your military gear? That was like how your citizenship classification was set up in Rome. If you had enough money for a horse to fight in war, you had this classification. If you only had enough money for normal armor, you were here. If you were the head count, you were down here. Like, and the idea being, if you are willing to die for us when we fight, then you get a say in our politics. That was the way that the Romans and many Greek city-states looked at it. So when I say, are you dedicated to this? That's what I mean. There has to be some sort of reciprocal relationship of dedication in order for citizenship to make sense, in order for it to mean something. That's before we get into the nitty gritty of the details of today's decision in Trump v. Barbara. We're going to send it over to the news with Liz Kern right here on KMJ.
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7: The search continues for a domestic violence suspect after an incident early this morning. KMJ's Randy James has details.
8: In East Central Fresno, officers responded to an apartment complex near Maple and Shields around 3 this morning after reports of a domestic violence incident. Police say the victim was safely removed, but investigators were told the suspect was armed. Authorities are still trying to locate the suspect and aren't sure if they're inside the apartment. Several streets in the area remain closed as the operation continues. Police say nearby residents are not believed to be in danger. Randy James, KMJ News.
7: President Trump's bid to limit birthright citizenship is blocked by the U.S. Supreme Court. Fox's Jared Halpern has more from the White House.
9: Chief Justice John Roberts cites centuries of case law and the framers' intentions in rejecting an executive order intended to eliminate automatic citizenship to children born in the U.S., the parents living in the country illegally or temporarily. In his opinion, Roberts writes, if Congress intended to limit American citizenship to the children of those domiciled in the U.S., nothing in the succinct language of the citizenship clause conveyed that. Lower courts had blocked the executive order ahead of Supreme Court arguments in April. Justices Thomas, Alito, and Gorsuch dissented. At the White House, Jared Halpern, Fox News.
7: Over to Wall Street, the Dow is up 161 points, the S&P 500 gaining 53, NASDAQ positive 354 right now. 11:30 732 at KMJ. Valley weather, sunny. It's 82 at Radio City. Our high today around 91. Clear skies tonight down to 62. Wednesday and Thursday, a high of 92 and the overnight lows in the 60s. Then 4th of July weekend, we warm up to the mid to upper 90s. 97 on Saturday, 99 on Sunday expected. 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
0: I'm feeling lucky to have my college-age kids home with me for a few weeks this summer. And one of the things I know we're going to be talking about, AI. I've started to use it more often at the hospital to get fresh takes on patient problems that I'm trying to solve. And for my girls, well, I know that they are navigating college now with these new powerful tools. Something, frankly, that you and I couldn't have even imagined when we were in school. But while it may be tempting to outsource your studying and your work to these large language models, I beg you not to. And that's because AI chatbots tend to reproduce what researchers call weird viewpoints. That's an acronym: Western, educated, industrialized, rich, and democratic. Look, AI isn't going away. And admittedly, it can be a really powerful tool. But you don't want it doing your thinking for you. I'm Dr. Sanjay Gupta, helping you live a better life.
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6: I want to get into a little bit of the meat and potatoes of the birthright citizenship case. The Supreme Court ruled today. It was sort of what was the breakdown? It was sort of 5-4, sort of 6-3. Ruling that no, birthright citizenship is here to stay. Anyone who has a baby on American soil, no matter how temporary, that baby's an American citizen, even if the parents are illegal aliens, even if it's birth tourism, doesn't matter. If you're on American soil, you have a baby, that's it. Jus soli, as it's called, the law of the soil governs, that's it. That's the end of the story. And there are sort of two routes to what the majority held, with Justice Roberts writing the controlling opinion. By the way, it was Roberts, Barrett, and the three liberals sort of controlling. Kavanaugh was a little on his own. Kavanaugh said that the Constitution does not require birthright citizenship, but he thought that there were federal statutes passed by Congress on the books that did require it. And what was at issue here was President Trump issuing this executive order to stop recognizing birthright citizenship. And basically, Kavanaugh would take the position, well, OK, executive orders can't contradict like a statute, a law passed by Congress. The idea of an executive order is Congress gives the president a certain playing field within which he can act. And that's it. So the president can't exceed the parameters set for him in his enforcement of the law. He can't exceed the parameters set for him by Congress. OK. So you've got two things at play with Roberts's majority decision. One is the text of the 14th Amendment itself, which says that all persons born in the United States and subject to the laws thereof are citizens. And this is the rub, really. What does it mean, subject to the laws thereof? And that's in the 14th Amendment. Let's remember what the 14th Amendment was. The 14th Amendment was one of three constitutional amendments that were ratified right after the Civil War. And the idea for the 14th Amendment was, okay, you Southern states, we beat you in the Civil War. You want to come back into the Union? Okay, that's fine, but you got to ratify three constitutional amendments here. 13th Amendment abolishes slavery. 14th Amendment makes all the slaves into citizens. 15th Amendment gives them the right to vote. That was it. And so the 14th Amendment, it says all persons born in the United States, subject to the laws thereof, are citizens of the United States. Okay, so this is clearly kind of aimed at the population of roughly 700,000 slaves or something like that who lived in the United States at the time. Or it was this very large population of slaves who lived in the United States at the time. But obviously the language is a bit broader than just this is to make everyone who's a slave now becomes a citizen just right now. No, the language of it was broader. So what does that mean? What does it mean to be subject to the laws thereof? And this is the crux of the matter that the various justices of the Supreme Court were arguing about. Like, what does that mean? What does it authentically mean to be subject to the laws of the United States? If you're born here, are you just ipso facto automatically subject to the laws of the United States? Like, you know, I can understand you saying, so maybe an argument for this that I've heard advanced is, okay, an illegal alien crosses over the border. She's pregnant. She's not subject to the laws of the United States, but whose country is this baby? That's the question. If this baby is born in America, whose country is it? Which country has responsibility for this baby? Let's say this woman is a Mexican national, crosses the border into the United States. Is this Mexico's baby? Who's responsible for this baby? If something bad happens to this baby in America, is American law not going to protect this baby? Whose laws protect this baby? It's America's laws. So given that the baby's here, the baby is existing under the mantle of American freedom, America is able to exercise its laws on this baby. I mean, Mexico effectively can't really touch this baby. The baby's in America. So how can Mexico reach out and control this baby or assist this baby, punish this baby, or govern this baby, direct what's going on with this baby? They can't. So the baby has to belong to some country. Can't be a countryless baby. It's America's. That's the idea for the birthright citizenship people. Now, I don't really find this all that persuasive because, you know, look, okay, we can raise the question of, you know, whose baby this is. I still think maybe meaningfully this baby would belong to Mexico. This is a child of a Mexican citizen. This child happens to be born in the United States, but this is a child of a Mexican citizen. Presumably, Mexico's laws would recognize that children of its own citizens are its own citizens. And the other thing that's at play here, though, to help interpret this conundrum for the majority in the court, is what's called the jus soli. So the jus soli was this British common law tradition that if someone's born on British soil, that person's a British subject. And it doesn't matter if it's Scotland or Wales or occupied Ireland, whatever it is, you're a British subject. Well, problem with that is that we don't view citizenship the same way today in America as pre-American Britain viewed being a subject. They're not, you know, in Britain prior to the American Revolution, they were subjects to the crown. It's a different kind of arrangement than citizenship of the United States. So I think to just sort of say the British system of jus soli, you're born here, you're a citizen here, Justice Alito very strongly argues, no, that that analogy to the British system, implying that that's all that the framers of the 14th Amendment were adopting here, that's not necessarily the case. We're not just automatically importing in the British conception of subjecthood into the concept of American citizenship, given that the font of authority within American law is not deemed to be the king as sovereign. It's authority, it's governance by the people, from the people. It's a different relationship that American citizens have from, you know, circa 1600 British subjects. All right, Bill, you're on the Ray Appleton Show with John Girardi. What's up, Bill?
14: I got an answer for your question about the
6: whose baby is it?
14: Whose baby is it?
6: Okay. Yeah, well, and that's again, I have my ideas about whose baby it is, but this is the folks who are in favor of the sort of birthright citizenship position. That's what they proffer as their question. So what do you think about it, Bill?
14: There's this thing called born abroad. This goes back to the hospital issuing birth certificates for, let's say, a hypothetical Mexican lady comes across the border, gives birth to a baby. The hospital is supposed to give a birth certificate that says this is a Mexican citizen born abroad at this location. Here's the DNA. Here's the footprints. Here's your born abroad birth certificate. Mommy, we're not sending this in to the federal government to say that this is a U.S. citizen. Take this birth certificate back to Mexico so the Mexican government knows they have a citizen born abroad and can get back to the Mexican government's authority.
6: Right, right.
14: And it doesn't matter if it's Mexico, Canada,
6: France,
14: Russia, China. Whatever. They're born abroad, and they're within. They are not subject to the Constitution or these amendments saying born here and subject to the laws thereof.
6: Yeah.
14: Because so, they're not subject to the laws thereof. They are a citizen of another country born abroad on this geographical location.
6: Right.
14: And as soon as we update those birth certificate issuances and make laws that say a hospital cannot report to the federal government a national born on this soil that it belongs on somebody else's soil, the better off we'll be, and all this will just go away.
6: Yeah. Yeah, well, I appreciate the call, Bill. And yeah, and I think what Bill's saying, it does kind of address the hypothetical problem that's often posed. Like, yeah, we can just say that this isn't our baby, and this isn't our, as in America's, baby. And I think, and I don't think that's cruel to say in any way, shape, or form, we're just saying this is not our citizen. This is not our subject. This is not someone who's established any kind of ongoing relationship or commitment to this country through their family. So, no, we don't need to be responsible for it. And I'll end with this. If you're just going to say that the law can reach this person, well, yeah, the law can reach an illegal alien who's in the United States. If an illegal alien knocks over a liquor store, yeah, we can prosecute the illegal alien. But that doesn't mean he's a citizen. It doesn't mean he's subject to the laws thereof of the United States necessarily. We can get him, but that's not the same thing as subject to the laws thereof. Oh, born in the USA. Kind of the obvious music to play for the outro, producer Josh. Good job. All right. We'll be back. More thoughts right after the break. John Girardi in for Ray Appleton, 559-490-5858 on KMJ.

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5: I don't know about you, but my social media feeds are flooded with lotions and potions and gadgets, all promising to unlock different components of longevity. But if you log off, take a step back from all the hype, you'll find that the actual keys to a longer, healthier life are hiding in plain sight. There are four of them. Number one, nutrition. The Mediterranean diet really is the gold standard. Number two, exercise. You should be getting 150 minutes of moderate intensity exercise or 75 minutes of vigorous intensity exercise every week, plus strength training and stretching. Number three, sleep. Sleep is when your body and your brain repair themselves. You should be getting 7 to 9 hours a night. And finally, number four, often gets forgotten, socialization. It's not a bonus. It's a necessity for a healthy life, finding a sense of community, purpose, and belonging. I'm Dr. Sanjay Gupta, helping you live a better life.
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11: The birthright citizenship case comes down. A whole bunch of cases came in today. We're probably going to, it's going to be just wall-to-wall Supreme Court decisions today on the Ray Appleton Show. John Girardi, I, John Girardi, in for Ray today. Now KMJ's resident lawyer, now that Mark Capitan's well on his way to being Judge Capitan, wishing him all the best. All right. Just kind of my last thought here on the birthright citizenship case. Just so you get context about, like, why this stuff is important. Here's a piece from the website of Congressman Tom Tiffany. Tom Tiffany is a Republican congressman from Wisconsin. And he links this thing that I think I published to, it was a editorial that was published by Fox News, written by Morgan Phillips. And it's talking about the issue of how the Chinese Communist government seems to be strategically, seems to be, maybe is it proven, is it demonstrated, strategically encouraging its citizens to engage in birth tourism here in the United States. And one of the ways they've done this is through the American territory of Taipan. Taipan is in the northern Marianas Islands. I am I am acquainted with the Marianas Islands, having lived myself on the island of Guam for 2 years when I was a baby. My parents were both doctors in the United States Navy. They saw that the when they were at Naval Hospital San Diego, everything was great. And then they saw that the Naval Hospital on Guam was going to need an orthopedic surgeon and a dermatologist. And my dad was an orthopedic surgeon and my mom is a dermatologist. So they knew that the Girardi family was heading to Guam. So Guam is near the Marianas Islands and near Taipan. And Taipan's an American possession. But basically, we've got this. In 2009, the Obama administration, this is from Tom Tiffany's website, congressman from Wisconsin. The Obama administration implemented a categorical parole program allowing certain Chinese nationals to enter the Northern Mariana Islands without first obtaining a traditional U.S. tourist visa. The Biden administration in 2024 finalized a rule creating the Economic Vitality and Security Travel Authorization Program for the Northern Mariana Islands, which allows certain Chinese nationals to enter the territory visa-free for short stays. Lawmakers argue that those policies created incentives for birth tourism to Saipan, the capital of the islands, pointing to reports that birth to foreign visitors increased sharply after the 2009 changes. They warn that once U.S. born children turn 21, they can petition for lawful permanent resident status for their parents, potentially opening addition immigration pathways. Such individuals could eventually participate in U.S. elections. So you've got thousands and thousands of Chinese nationals going to Saipan, which because of decisions by the Obama and Biden administration, they don't even need a they don't even need a tourist visa to go. They just go. You can stay for, I think the limit is like 45 days or something. You go, you have a baby there, boom, your baby's an American citizen. This is from a geopolitical foe of the United States, that does super aggressive stuff like fire warheads that are the kinds of warheads that you would use nuclear weapons with, and then they drop conventional ordnance with them just to kind of show the United States, hey, you know, we can attack you with nuclear weapons. There are thoughts that China's trying to develop first strike nuclear capabilities. I mean, like, the Chinese do not like us. They are thinking about at some point in the next 20, 30 years going to war with us, whether it's over Taiwan or whatever it is. Now, I think there's something of a paper tiger. I think their economic strength is greatly exaggerated in a number of ways. But that is the reality. This is a country that does not mean well for us. There have been lots of stories about Chinese agents infiltrating local governmental positions. There was a mayor of a town in Southern California that was arrested for espionage. You had a naval officer recently convicted of espionage. You had the whole Eric Swalwell episode with his girlfriend Fang Fang, who was a Chinese communist agent who was apparently going after Eric Swalwell and Victor Davis Hanson, of all people. It's just Victor Davis Hanson has, you know, thinks with an organ located in his skull rather than an organ located lower down in his body, and so did not accede to Fang Fang's wishes, unlike Eric Swalwell. So, like, the desire for the Chinese government to adversely influence the United States is real. And to open this up through what I think is just a cockamamie conception of citizenship that I don't think is deeply rooted within the American constitutional order, I just find it to be so dangerous and so, it's just counter to what I think citizenship is supposed to be. That's what it is. It's so counter to what citizenship is supposed to be. And I just don't think that the constitutional history, especially when I hear Alito's discussion of it, that this America law on birthright citizenship was not really well settled before the founding, before the 14th Amendment, rather. We shouldn't just assume that it's the British use solely. Our citizenship is a whole different thing from British subjecthood. All right, when we return, we got more Supreme Court decisions. Can the president just fire anyone he wants, including from, quote, independent agencies? That is next. John Girardi in for Ray on KMJ.

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13: If I were to ask you what makes for a good night's sleep, you'd probably say a dark, quiet room, not too many things on your mind. But every night when you go to get some Z's, how often do you really think about the temperature in your bedroom? Temperature may be one of the most underappreciated factors in sleep. That's according to the Senior Vice President of Research and Scientific Affairs at the National Sleep Foundation. We often hear about lights and screens and stress, but even modest changes in temperature and airflow can influence both how quickly you fall asleep and how deeply you stay asleep. Most experts will recommend a room temperature of 60 to 67 degrees Fahrenheit. You might also experiment with your sheets and what you actually wear to bed. Play around a bit and see what improves your sleep. You might be delightfully surprised. I'm Dr. Sanjay Gupta, helping you live a better life.
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15: 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I'm Liz Kern, live in the KMJ newsroom.
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15: Merced County currently experiencing issues with 911 calls. They say the issues are with the emergency calls placed through the AT&T network. Officials are urging anyone with an emergency to send a text to 911 in Merced County, where dispatchers can receive your texts and respond. A temporary number has also been established for emergency calls. That's 209-389-7233. We'll post that on social media. It's unclear what is causing the issue with placing calls. They're trying to figure that out. This is the final day of the Supreme Court turn. The court making a number of rulings today blocking President Trump's bid to limit birthright citizenship. The court also erased limits on how much political parties can spend in coordination with candidates for Congress and president. That's striking down a federal election law more than 50 years old. In another ruling, SCOTUS will allow states to ban transgender athletes from female sports programs. We get more from Fox's Jared Halperin, who's at the White House.
16: West Virginia and Idaho laws banning transgender girls and women from female sports teams do not violate the U.S. Constitution's Equal Protection Clause. More than two dozen states have similar laws, and the court's decision will likely settle disputes in those cases as well. Writing for the majority, Justice Brett Kavanaugh lays out an interest in states protecting biological females to ensure competitive fairness. The court's conservative majority joined Kavanaugh. The three liberal justices signed on to an opinion, agreeing in part and dissenting in part with the majority. At the White House, Jared Halpern, Fox News.
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5: The National FFA organization has more than 1 million student members and over 9,000 chapters across all 50 states. 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
15: Over to Wall Street, where the Dow is up 150 points, the S&P 500 gaining 59, NASDAQ positive 361. Valley weather right now, sunny. It's 83 at Radio City. Our high today, 91. Clear tonight, down to 62. Wednesday and Thursday, looking for high around 92. Overnight lows in the 60s. Then the 4th of July weekend, we're warming up to the mid to upper 90s. Saturday the 4th, 97. A little bit hotter Sunday, 98. 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
13: Everyone poops. It's not just the name of a classic potty training book. It's a universal truth. Even though everyone does it, almost no one wants to talk about it. Dr. Tricia Pasricha wants to change that. She's the author of a new book. It's called You've Been Pooping All Wrong. And she says there are three critical P's of pooping. The first is propulsion, both the voluntary push you exert and the involuntary contractions that happen naturally within your body. Top line, when you feel the need to go, don't hold it. The second P is pliability, which refers to stool softness. The keys to this one are making sure you're drinking enough water and eating enough fiber. And the last P is for pelvic floor. If you can get your knees up above your waist while you're on the toilet, like on a stool or a garbage can or a stack of books even, that can make all the difference. I'm Dr. Sanjay Gupta, helping you live a better life.
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17: Well, it wasn't just the birthright citizenship case. We had a couple of other Supreme Court decisions that have just a whole slew that have been decided today and yesterday. And now the court gets to go on its summer recess. What a good gig being a Supreme Court justice is. You work from about October to the end of June. You get the whole summer off in September. Justice Roberts is going to go to his pad in Maine. He's going to be taking it easy. Nice gig being a Supreme Court justice. They'll answer like emergency appeals and stuff during the summer, but still not a bad gig. So we've had this big slew of Supreme Court decisions. I want to, let's see, which Supreme Court case should I get to? Well, there's also this bit of political news, this bit of news about the Supreme Court that is pretty making people a little nervous. So NPR has a longtime Supreme Court and legal affairs correspondent, this journalist named Nina Totenberg. Now, Nina Totenberg is a left-wing hack who gets tons more access to the Supreme Court than she deserves. And all these justices constantly sit down for interviews with her and talk with her, and she gets scoops and blah, blah, blah, blah, blah, blah, blah. Nina Totenberg tweeted today briefly, and it seemed from the format of the tweet as if it was something supposed to be released on a Friday, whether it was this upcoming Friday or last Friday. But she said this Friday, Justice Alito announced blah, blah, blah. And it's like, well, OK, today is Tuesday. It's not Friday. So what are we doing here? She lets out this tweet saying that Justice Alito announced that he is retiring. NPR then had to furiously scramble to delete the tweet and issue this statement from NPR editor-in-chief Tommy Evans on this retracted tweet about Justice Alito, quote, "Due to a misunderstanding, NPR's Supreme Court and legal affairs correspondent Nina Totenberg incorrectly reported that Justice Samuel Alito had retired. Neither Justice Alito nor the Supreme Court Public Information Office has announced his retirement. As soon as the error was realized, the story was retracted and removed from NPR's website, and an on-air correction was broadcast. We regret the error and any confusion this may have caused. This afternoon, Mrs. Totenberg will appear on All Things Considered to explain what happened. She has reached out to Justice Alito to apologize." Now, let's talk about this. I assume Nina Totenberg didn't just draft this out on the basis of wishful thinking, as much as she would maybe wish Justice Alito would not be on the court. Presumably, she would not wish that Donald Trump and a 53 Republican majority Senate would replace Justice Alito. I'm sure she would prefer for a weakened, maybe 50 Republicans Senate majority try to replace Justice Alito over all the objections of all the Democrats, or that President Alexandria Ocasio-Cortez replace Justice Alito. And just, I don't think it's any rocket science for me to say, you know, Justice Alito is getting older, as is Clarence Thomas. So Justice Alito is 76 years old. Clarence Thomas, who is now, I think, the second longest serving justice in the history of the U.S. Supreme Court, Justice Thomas is 78. So you got 76-year-old Justice Alito, 78-year-old Justice Thomas. Now, I think they're both pretty smart. I think they're both pretty hale. I think they're both pretty good at their jobs. But they're not going to live forever. And it calls to my mind the situation that Ruth Bader Ginsburg faced in the year 2014. Okay, so let's go back to 2014 if we can. Democrats still have a majority in the Senate. They still have Obama in the White House, but they're looking at the 2014 elections and they know Republicans are going to kick our butts in this election. Democrats are possibly going to lose their Senate majority. And when's the next time we're going to have a Democrat president and a Democrat Senate? Justice Ginsburg had had health problems. Should she resign? Should she let President Obama and a Democrat majority Senate replace her? And this is the point. That time, 2014, was the year when all of this girl boss stuff around Ruth Bader Ginsburg, which, by the way, had not existed before, all this stuff about calling her notorious RBG and, you know, talking about, whoa, she's so cool, she's so amazing. But this elevation of Ruth Bader Ginsburg to this weird level of kind of liberal celebrity worship, to the point of, I think the most ridiculous version of this was in Law and Order SVU, the Mariska Hargitay character, who's supposed to be like a police sergeant or a police lieutenant, has a framed photo of Ruth Bader Ginsburg on her desk, which is like, just because you work in law enforcement doesn't mean you, like, oh, you love Supreme Court justices so much. I don't think police officers have framed pictures of their favorite Supreme Court justices on their desk. It was the stupidest thing ever. And it was just because NBC is super liberal and they were just, oh, what a hero, Ruth Bader. Everyone was piling in on this Ruth Bader Ginsburg hero worship. And it seems that RBG, like, drank this Kool-Aid and had been inclined to resign and said, no, I'm not going to resign. I'm going to go out on my own. I'm going to decide. Well, lo and behold, what happened? Donald Trump gets elected president. Republicans take ultimately a 52 or 53 seat majority in the Senate. And Ruth Bader Ginsburg dies in September of 2020, the last few months of the first Trump administration, and gets replaced by Amy Coney Barrett. A total disaster for the left. And if you want to say, oh, Amy Coney Barrett's a liberal, guys, she overturned Roe v. Wade. She's like, she's got a very good conservative batting average. OK, I don't love how she ruled on this birthright citizenship thing. I don't like how she's ruled on several things. Trust me, you'd rather have her than Ruth Bader Ginsburg. OK, take your victories where you can. So that's what happened with Ruth Bader Ginsburg. She sort of, I guess she just sort of assumed she could live

0: what goes. So anyway, we're keeping one eye on the Fox News monitor here for a big train derailment that happened in Pennsylvania. We'll give you updates on that as it goes along. Anyway, so I could very much see and I could very much understand that if here's Nina Totenberg, very clued in Supreme Court reporter, all of a sudden she's tweeting out that Justice Alito is retiring. I assume that that's not coming from nothing. And it makes me think, frankly, it makes me hope that Justice Alito is retiring. And if Justice Alito and or Justice Thomas are going to retire, this summer is the time to do it. It gives the Senate enough time to not, it gives the president enough time and the Senate enough time to nominate and confirm a replacement. We've got actually a bigger Senate majority than we've had in a long time. We've got a 53-seat Republican Senate majority. You can lose three moderate senators, and still get someone confirmed. And I think there's a good pool of especially new Trump appointees to the federal circuit courts that you could replace Alito and Thomas with someone of their caliber. So that's my hope. This mistaken tweet about Justice Alito makes me think that maybe this is actually going to happen. Maybe this Friday we're going to learn that Justice Alito has stepped down from the U.S. Supreme Court. Maybe not. We'll see. I think Justice Alito has been very prickly about people asking him if he's going to resign, as has Justice Thomas. One thing, I'm actually a little more afraid of Justice Thomas staying on than Justice Alito. First, Justice Thomas is 2 years older. But also, Justice Thomas, he's now the second longest serving justice in the history of the U.S. Supreme Court. I am afraid that perhaps Justice Thomas might try to go for the record and be the longest serving justice in the history of the Supreme Court. And as much as I love Justice Thomas and I love Justice Alito, I don't, you know, I like the Supreme Court with them on it. They're the two best justices on the court. On the other hand, I don't want a nightmare scenario to happen to Republicans like what happened to Democrats with RBG. I don't want AOC or Gavin Newsom to get elected president in 2028 with a Democrat-controlled Senate, and then all of a sudden either Justice Alito or Justice Thomas has a health problem, you know, and they're in their mid to late 70s. Like, that's not unforeseeable. So if they're going to resign, if they're going to retire, this is the time to do it. The Supreme Court term has finished for the year. Today was the last day of the term. They get the summer off. It gives Congress, it gives the Senate enough time to confirm them. That's my hope, is that we're going to see at least one, if not both, of Justices Alito and Thomas retire this summer, give President Trump and the Republicans time to nominate and confirm a really good replacement, a replacement that can get confirmed with 53 Republican votes, where you can get someone hardcore good, no waffling Thomases, no waffling Roberts or anything like that, with a solid majority of 53 Republicans. We will see. All right, we're going to get to more Supreme Court cases, including saying that states can reserve women's sports for women. 559-490-5858. John Girardi in for Ray on KMJ.
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4: A Better Life with Dr. Sanjay Gupta.
5: When we talk about how much exercise someone should get, current guidelines call for about 150 minutes of moderate intensity exercise or 75 minutes of vigorous intensity exercise every week. New study out of the UK makes a strong case for vigorous exercise if and when you can do it. Now, researchers determined that even little bursts of vigorous exercise can significantly reduce someone's risk of 8 different diseases: dementia, type 2 diabetes, fatty liver disease, chronic

0: respiratory disease, chronic kidney disease, immune-mediated inflammatory diseases, major cardiovascular events, and atrial fibrillation. We're not talking about complicated training programs here. Just work with what you can into your everyday life. If you are breathless and unable to speak in complete sentences, then you've hit the mark. I'm Dr. Sanjay Gupta, helping you live a better life.
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1: We had a couple of firecracker Supreme Court decisions today. John Girardi in for Ray, your resident KMJ legal beagle. We're talking about a series of Supreme Court decisions that came out today, including a decision from the Supreme Court upholding, I believe it was a West Virginia law, laws enacted by Idaho and West Virginia that insist that girls' sports be, or that sports be restricted on the basis of a person's actual sex, their actual biological human sex, as opposed to their gender identity. So this is the write-up from SCOTUS blog. The Supreme Court on Tuesday ruled that states can exclude transgender athletes from women's and girls' sports teams. The justices ruled unanimously that laws enacted by Idaho and West Virginia do not violate federal civil rights law, but they divided over whether the West Virginia law violates the Constitution, at least with regard to the athlete in the case before the court. Justice Kavanaugh, in his 29-page opinion, wrote that, quote, consistent with Title IX and the Equal Protection Clause, we hold that the states may maintain women's and girls' sports for biological females. They may determine eligibility for women's and girls' sports based on biological sex. The Constitution and Title IX do not require an overhaul of women's and girls' sports throughout America. And I mean, this is just kind of so obvious that it feels like it doesn't even really need to be said. And yet, there's a whole political party completely dedicated to the exact opposite view. Now, I must confess, there's a little bit about this that surprises me. And one of the things that really surprises me is Justice Gorsuch. Where Justice Gorsuch, Justice Gorsuch in the Bostock decision, which was several years ago, which let's remember what the Bostock decision was. The Bostock decision was a Supreme Court case where Justice Gorsuch was kind of the controlling vote. It was a 2020 case, Bostock v. Clayton County. This was a 6-3 Supreme Court. This was before Amy Coney Barrett replaced Ruth Bader Ginsburg. Okay, so the makeup of the court was a good bit different. And what Justice Gorsuch ruled was that Title VII of the Civil Rights Act of 1964 protects employees against discrimination based on sexual orientation or gender identity. And this was a ridiculous ruling. It was Gorsuch and John Roberts went along with him, and along with the, at that time, four liberals on the court. Now there's only three. And Gorsuch did this sort of faux originalist argument where he basically said, okay, so the Civil Rights Acts, when it comes to employment law, they basically say, hey, employers and the federal government, they cannot discriminate in employment against someone on the basis of, and then they give a bunch of categories that are protected under federal law. So employers cannot discriminate against their employees on the basis of their race. Okay, if you're an employer and you say, well, I would hire you, but sorry, I'm not going to hire you because you're black and I don't like you because you're black. You can't do that. Okay, that violates federal law. Race is a protected category. If you decide not to hire someone saying, sorry, you're ethnically Swedish, I refuse to hire Swedes. Can't do that. National origin is another protected class. If it's a kind of job where male and female doesn't really matter, doesn't change the qualifications, you can't discriminate on the basis of sex. But nowhere in Title VII did it ever say sexual orientation or gender identity were protected classes. And Justice Gorsuch said, well, because sexual orientation, because Title VII, it forbids employment discrimination on the basis of sex, and because sexual orientation and gender identity are categories that just hinge on the concept of sex, then discriminating against someone on the then using sexual orientation or gender identity as a basis for discrimination is unlawful because it's another form of discriminating on the basis of sex, which is complete nonsense. The authors of the 1964 Civil Rights Act, Title VII, didn't even know what gender identity was. So importing this modern notion into that was completely nonsense to begin with. But now, all of a sudden, when it comes to Title IX and it comes to sports, all of a sudden, here's Justice Gorsuch coming out with a different view. Now, I am glad he has come out with a different view. And he's basically said, you know, this is sports. It's a different thing. We're moving on. I don't know. I think Gorsuch was trying to do this like, oh, well, look at what a good textualist I am. This is a thing. This is my pet peeve here. I'm going to confess to you guys. There's a lot of conservatives who don't like Amy Coney Barrett. Personally, I don't like Justice Gorsuch. I would rather have five Amy Coney Barretts than one Justice Gorsuch. I think he is incredibly preachy. This might just be my personal hang-ups. I think he's very preachy. I think he is very, almost has a kind of Jimmy Stewart attitude. Well, you know, the Constitution just says this, and it's like, well, no, we're debating what the Constitution says. Stop acting like what the Constitution says is so obvious that anyone who disagrees with you just doesn't actually really care about the Constitution the way that you do. And especially when he's in distinction with, say, I don't know, with Alito or with Thomas or even with like someone like Kavanaugh. Like I like Justice Kavanaugh actually much better than I like Justice Gorsuch, just because I don't think he is as much of a kind of showboater. So regardless, I'm very glad that states can say, yes, boys can play boys sports and girls can play girls sports, and states are allowed to separate the two. Now, of course, the way it's being framed is it's a ban on trans athletes, as we got CNN on the monitor here in the station and big old headlines screaming out trans athletes banned by Supreme Court. And they got some legal correspondent on with a very serious face who looks, you know, just very worried, very concerned. I mean, it's the most obvious and common sense. But here's the thing. All it's saying is that states can ban this. It's not saying states must ban it. Look, it seems like California is still going to let boys and girls play alongside each other. And I don't know that that's going to change necessarily. All it's saying is that West Virginia and Idaho, they're allowed to have laws that reflect reality, sanity, and basic fairness towards girls. It isn't necessarily saying, hey, California, you have to do things the right way. So let's just put this into context before we say, you know, this is the greatest victory of all time. I mean, it's a good thing. I am very glad. Okay, CNN just hilariously is putting up a graphic about male sex is associated with stronger bone density, this, that, that. As if we don't know that. Like, that's the amazing thing with this whole transgender athlete thing. The amount of pretend that liberals have to play to rationalize this. Like, well, there's no reason why a trans athlete would have a competitive advantage. No, you can't think of one way, two ways, three ways in which boy athletes might have an advantage. Bone structure, muscle structure, you know, endurance, size, height, on these averages that, yes, you can find individual girl athletes that are better than individual boy athletes, but we're talking about averages that boys are bigger and taller and stronger and have bigger muscles and have more dense bones and have, you know, a bone structure that's more, you know, oriented around hunting and running and less oriented around giving birth to children. Like, these are physiological differences that, yes, again, with specifics, there are specific women who are bigger, taller, faster, stronger than I, one individual man, am. But we are talking about averages. And that's the whole point of having sex segregated sports, in order to have a fair and competitive and fun playing field. Because guess what? It's not very fun to do. Watching LeBron James dunking all over a bunch of girls. All right. We're going to send it over to Liz Kern with the news here on KMJ.
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2: As you heard, a freight train has derailed in Pennsylvania. Here is Fox News.
3: Incredible. This is a train derailment in Pennsylvania where 5 to 10 cars reportedly jumping the tracks. So emergency crews are there now. They're telling people to avoid the area, shelter in place. We have got our eyes on this scene right now. We'll bring you any updates as soon as we get them.
2: Officials in Bensalem and Trevose, Bucks County, ordering the shelter in place. The hazmat teams are responding. A massive recall for auto giant Ford. Fox's CJ Papa reports that Ford or Lincoln dealers will update the software in question and fix transmission components for free. Here's more detail.
4: Nearly 742,000 vehicles need a tweak to clear up the issue with a park system that could allow them to roll away that from federal regulators. The vehicles equipped with park-by-wire functionality and 10R80 transmissions, Lincoln Navigator and Expedition model years 2018 to 2021, Explorer and Lincoln Aviator model years 2020 to 2021, and F-150 pickup trucks model years 2020 to 2021. Drivers will see a wrench warning light on their dashboard, and the vehicle's electronic parking brake will also automatically apply if it does not go into park mode when commanded. That from NHTSA. CJ Papa, Fox News.
2: Over to Wall Street, where the Dow's up 148, the S&P 500 gaining 61, NASDAQ positive 402. 1233 on KMJ. Valley weather right now, sunny. It's 84 at Radio City. Lots of sunshine in the forecast this week. Today's high 91, overnight down to around 62, clear skies. Wednesday and Thursday looking for temperatures around 92, will be overnight lows in the 60s. And then the 4th of July weekend warming up mid to upper 90s. Saturday the 4th around 97, Sunday, a little bit hotter, 98 degrees. I'm Liz Kern on KMJ at KMJNow.com or wherever you stream.
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10: A better life with Dr. Sanjay Gupta.
11: When we talk about how much exercise someone should get, current guidelines call for about 150 minutes of moderate intensity exercise or 75 minutes of vigorous intensity exercise every week. New study out of the UK makes a strong case for vigorous exercise if and when you can do it. Now, researchers determined that even little bursts of vigorous exercise can significantly reduce someone's risk of 8 different diseases: dementia, type 2 diabetes, fatty liver disease, chronic respiratory disease, chronic kidney disease, immune-mediated inflammatory diseases, major cardiovascular events, and atrial fibrillation. We're not talking about complicated training programs here. Just work with what you can into your everyday life. If you are breathless and unable to speak in complete sentences, then you've hit the mark. I'm Dr. Sanjay Gupta, helping you live a better life.
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1: we got so many Supreme Court cases, including we got a Supreme Court case from a couple of Supreme Court cases from yesterday that were decided, some big Supreme Court cases today. I think we have covered the birthright citizenship case enough. We've got the Supreme Court holding that states can restrict boys' sports to boys and girls' sports to girls. I want to talk about this decision yesterday that Trump can fire leaders of independent agencies. And I want to raise the question about what the heck is an independent agency, and should it even really be? Should we have agencies that are genuinely independent? So this is the title of this case is just delightful. Trump v. Slaughter is the name of the case. And this is because Rebecca Slaughter is one of the is the person who is suing Donald Trump. So Rebecca Slaughter was a member of the Federal Trade Commission. In March of 2025, she got fired. She sued. Said, hey, you can't fire me. I'm a member of the Federal Trade Commission. And the president doesn't have just authority just to fire me without any cause or anything like that. So Trump fired her, saying that keeping her as a commissioner would be inconsistent with the administration's priorities. Upon her termination, she sued, saying she was fired without cause, and the lower court ruled for her reinstatement. This is right up from the UK Guardian. Now, what this gets to is, what is an independent agency, and can we have such a thing as an independent agency, really? So this was a big New Deal thing. Around the time of the New Deal, President Roosevelt and Democrats in the majority in Congress were creating all kinds of different, the whole alphabet soup of different federal agencies. And one of the things they kept trying to create were these things called independent commissions, who would exercise some kind of authority over this, that, or the other federal work. So now it's, in this case, we're talking about the Federal Trade Commission. And the idea being, well, the president would appoint members to the Federal Trade Commission, and then the president, after appointing those members, would kind of be a bit hands off. And the idea was, this is supposed to be some kind of technocratic job, a kind of supposed to be a nonpartisan job. Although, as we learn over time, things that start out as nonpartisan ideas can become partisan over time. I don't really think there is such a thing as a nonpartisan human being. I haven't met a nonpartisan human being. I don't think there's such a thing as a human being who's just a pure tabula rasa of absolutely no opinions whatsoever. So this idea that you can just have, oh, well, it's a nonpartisan commission. Really? Do the people on the commission have ideas? Okay, then I think it might be partisan then. And so the idea was, well, presidents can appoint members for various of these kinds of independent, so-called independent commissions, but the president can't fire them. They serve for a certain term of years in office that is maybe longer than a president's own term in office. And they either can't be fired, or they can only be fired for cause. They murdered someone in broad daylight or something. Okay, maybe they shouldn't be on the Federal Trade Commission. They stole money from the Federal Trade Commission or something. Okay, so they could only be fired for cause, as opposed to the way it works with executive branch officials throughout the rest of government, where the president can hire them and the president can fire them. And it has to do with, I think the crux of this question is, well, how do we really understand the Constitution, and how do we understand Article 2 of the Constitution, which governs the presidency, the executive branch? So Article 2 says that the executive authority shall be vested in a president of the United States, not in a whole bunch of people, not in a president and the people he appoints, just the president. The president's the only guy who's got executive authority. Everyone else who wields executive authority, which means law enforcing authority, is receiving that power delegated to them by the president. So it's not just an individual executive branch official is not his or her own font of authority. They are just using the authority of the president. And thus, they have to serve at the president's pleasure. And you can see this very practically when you look at like any federal executive agency. The org chart, ultimately, for all of them, all ends with the president. Okay, you look at the IRS. The IRS, here's Bob Smith, a functionary flunky of the IRS. He answers to this person, who answers to this person, who answers to this person, who answers to the director of the Internal Revenue Service, who answers to the secretary for the Treasury, who answers to Donald Trump. You go to some flunky who works at the FDA, answers to this person, who answers to this person, who answers to this person, who answers to the commissioner of the FDA, who answers to the Secretary of Health and Human Services, who answers to the president. Now, we have this sort of informal system within the federal government, well, the formalized system now, within the federal government, of what we call political appointees and career employees. The political employees, the political appointees, are people who go in and out with every presidential administration. Okay, you get hired under President Trump, you're a Republican hack working at the State Department. When Joe Biden gets elected president, all of a sudden on January 20th, of 2024 or January 21st of 2024, you are summarily fired because you are a political appointee. You don't get to keep your job when Joe Biden comes into office. Why? Well, because Joe Biden is the executive and he needs people to affect his executive will. He can't have a bunch of right wingers in the Department of State who are not committed to implementing his policies. So you get fired. But then there's this idea of the career officials of the executive branch. The idea that, well, we need some kind of continuity from administration to administration. There's certain kinds of work that keeps going on. So we have these people who are sort of considered career employees and they get certain kinds of employment protections. And it was sort of like, well, why would they get employment protections necessarily? If executive law enforcing power is only with one guy, the president should kind of have the leeway to hire and fire anybody he wants in the executive branch because it's his executive authority. He's affecting it. Why would he keep in office someone who does not want to affect what he wants to affect? Why would he keep someone in office who does not want to implement what he wants to implement? It doesn't make a lot of sense. It doesn't make any sense, frankly. And this is where these independent commissions come in. What are independent commissions? Are they legislative? Well, no, because the legislature of the federal government is Congress. It's the House of Representatives and the Senate. And they vote on stuff and vote for laws. Article 1 doesn't create the Federal Trade Commission, so it's not legislative. Is it judicial? Well, no, not really. It's not a court created by Congress or the not Article 3 judges who have lifetime appointments, who are nominated by the president and confirmed by the Senate. No, these are federal trade commissioners. They're not judges. They're affecting executive policy. They're setting and implementing federal executive level policy. They're affecting the law, enforcing the law. That's what an executive is. Enforcers of the law. And so the idea that this person isn't responsive to the president, I think it creates a real problem, which is the problem of political unaccountability. All right? The framers of the Constitution knew that executive power was really powerful and important and could really harm people. Harm businesses, harm people's individual lives. Law enforcement, criminal prosecution, has the ability to wreck your life. The Federal Trade Commission has the ability to wreck your business, to impact the economy massively. If they can just make decisions and nobody can get fired, well, do we really have governance by the people? that only can happen, being accountable to the people only happens if they are subject to someone who can get elected or reelected or lose an election or who cares about politics as the president does. So I think this is good of the Supreme Court to empower the president to do what's right. All right, when we return, the dynamic of we should always have Democrat federal employees but never have Republican federal employees. Next, this is John Girardi in for Ray on KMJ.
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11: I don't know about you, but my social media feeds are flooded with lotions and potions and gadgets, all promising to unlock different components of longevity. But if you log off, take a step back from all the hype, you'll find that the actual keys to a longer, healthier life are hiding in plain sight. There are four of them. Number one, nutrition. The Mediterranean diet really is the gold standard. Number two, exercise. You should be getting 150 minutes of moderate intensity exercise or 75 minutes of vigorous intensity exercise every week, plus strength training and stretching. Number three, sleep. Sleep is when your body and your brain repair themselves. You should be getting 7 to 9 hours a night. And finally, number four, often gets forgotten, socialization. It's not a bonus. It's a necessity for a healthy life, finding a sense of community, purpose, and belonging. I'm Dr. Sanjay Gupta, helping you live a better life.
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1: Such a big 2 days of Supreme Court decisions, with yesterday's decision in Trump v. Slaughter. What a great name for a case. The Slaughter case, it'll always be known hereafter. Where President Trump slaughters members of various federal so-called independent commissions, and the Supreme Court rejects the idea that, you can't be having independent commissions that are doing, like, basically enforcing executive policy that aren't really responsive to the executive, because that doesn't make sense. It's almost like a floating sort of different thing that isn't really present within our existing structures of our constitutional order. And it leads me to this. There are all these Democrats who are just flailing and wailing and gnashing their teeth over this idea that, oh my gosh, Donald Trump is going to pack the federal government with Republican employees. When everyone knows darn well, it's something like 80 to 90%. I remembered reading a story. It was a fairly old survey of this. It was maybe about 20 years old. But it was indicating that federal government employees, 80% of their political donations or 90% of their 80 to 90% of their political donations go towards Democrat political candidates. Like, the federal workforce is so loaded with left wingers that the idea of and this is basically the idea that Democrats want. They want Democrat presidents to always have a completely unified left-wing workforce in the federal government to do the stuff that they like. And they also want to make sure that a Republican president is saddled with a near completely unanimous left-wing workforce that will actively try to undermine, leak, and stymie the Republican president every step along the way. That is basically what they want. This is the unspoken assumption. This is their view of the right way of the universe. Is that's how it's supposed to be. It's supposed to be Republican presidents dealing with an intransigent swamp. One of the great Trumpian lines, the swamp. Of federal bureaucrats who are all liberals who don't really want to affect the president's agenda. And these unelected or appointed commissioners, maybe appointed a couple presidents ago, with no responsiveness to the American people, just making decisions on our behalf. Now, the big sort of matzo ball that seems to have been left untouched by the Slaughter case is the Federal Reserve, where there was, there's not really a lot of great arguments for why the Federal Reserve should be accepted from this. I mean, the Federal Reserve is, again, another one of these entities that is exercising powerful influence on our economy, seems to be doing an executive kind of thing, and its members are nominated by presidents and can't be fired except for cause. So why do we leave that? I guess there's a thought that if we did indeed have a Federal Reserve that was completely subject to the whims of the president appointing, getting rid of at all time, it would cause just massive turmoil in our financial markets and a lot of instability there. And then maybe that's sort of the prudential policy reason. But if you're going to say, well, this set of independent commissioners over here, they can be appointed, they can be fired at, the snap of the president's fingers. But this group over here can't be. I'm not sure what's the logical rationale. I can understand from a policy reason, maybe liking the Federal Reserve to be a little bit more independent. But from a constitutional perspective, I'm a little confused. I'm a little confused as to why it's one way for these kinds of independent commissioners and why it's another way for those kinds of independent commissioners. So, in short, I don't know if that, you know, maybe that's going to be a debate down the road, a different kind of debate when it comes to the Federal Reserve, where maybe it's, you know, maybe it's going to come down to some president someday wanting to exercise more control over the Federal Reserve, and the Supreme Court's going to have to deal with this. We'll see. I don't know. But anyway, it's been a huge couple of days from the Supreme Court. We're going to turn our gears away from the Supreme Court, and we're going to turn to Sacramento. You guys remember that whole thing when that sex offender tried to run for office here in Fresno? Well, the state legislature says, no, we're not going to ban sex offenders from running for office. We'll talk about it after the break. John Girardi in for Ray Appleton right here on KMJ.
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11: Everyone poops. It's not just the name of a classic potty training book. It's a universal truth. Even though everyone does it, almost no one wants to talk about it. Dr. Tricia Pasricha wants to change that. She's the author of a new book. It's called You've Been Pooping All Wrong. And she says there are three critical P's of pooping. The first is propulsion. Both the voluntary push you exert and the involuntary contractions that happen naturally within your body. Top line, when you feel the need to go, don't hold it. The second P is pliability, which refers to stool softness. The keys to this one are making sure you're drinking enough water and eating enough fiber. And the last P is for pelvic floor. If you can get your knees up above your waist while you're on the toilet, like on a stool or a garbage can or a stack of books even, that can make all the difference. I'm Dr. Sanjay Gupta, helping you live a better life.
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16: Sunny and 85 at Radio City. It's 1 o'clock. I'm Liz Kern live in the KMJ newsroom. Governor Gavin Newsom's $352 billion state budget gets approval by the state legislature. This is his last year as governor before he's expected to make a presidential run.
32: California's tax revenue has grown faster than expected, allowing for a budget that eliminates a projected deficit for the next 2 years, adds to reserve funds, softens or delays proposed cuts to social service programs, and increases funding for child care. There's also money meant to help the state speed up its notoriously slow mail-in ballot counting process. The budget caps business tax credits, raises the tax rate for commercial health care providers, and adds a sales tax on computer software. Governor Newsom says after signing it, to anyone who's been told that responsibility and ambition can't share the same balance sheet, come to California. State Republicans accuse the governor and Democrats of rushing the process and delaying rather than solving long-term budget problems. Chris Foster, Fox News.
16: The city of Fresno is celebrating a major investment in downtown redevelopment, securing the final $100 million of a $250 million commitment for downtown Fresno and Chinatown infrastructure in Governor Gavin Newsom's state budget. Fresno Mayor Jerry Dyer says the funding will help rebuild aging utilities, improve streets and mobility, support housing projects, and create new parking facilities in Fresno's urban core. A Dinuba man sentenced in a federal child exploitation case. We get the details from KEMJ's Michael Reed.
3: 29-year-old Boyce Isaiah Cervantes was sentenced to 15 years and 8 months in prison Monday, followed by 20 years of supervised release. Prosecutors say he received more than 600 images of child sex abuse in March of 2024, including images of very young children. The judge also ordered Cervantes to pay $25,000 in restitution to 3 victims. The case was investigated by the Central California Crimes Against Children Task Force and prosecuted by the U.S. Attorney's Office as part of Project Safe Childhood, a nationwide effort to combat the exploitation of minors. Michael Reed, KMJ News.
16: A House bill takes aim at the labor crisis facing farmers here in California and in other states. KMJ's Ag Director Don York explains.
4: It's called the Securing Agriculture's Workforce Act, and the bill is described by a dairy organization as the most significant reform to the ag workforce seen in decades. The National Milk Producers Federation also says the bill finally allows dairy producers access to the H-2A visa program. Now, that program has become increasingly important to the ag industry as a way to secure a huge need for workers. The Securing Agriculture's Workforce Act would allow temporary workers to remain on the job for up to 350 days, which gives farms like dairies greater access to the H-2A program. And the American Farm Bureau Federation points out that the bill would also make it more affordable for farmers to take part in it. Don York, KMJ News.
16: On Wall Street, the Dow ended up 135 points. The S&P 500 gained 58. NASDAQ added 393. Right now, sunny. It's 85 at Radio City. Our high today around 91. Clear skies overnight. We drop down to 62. Wednesday and Thursday, looking for a high around 92. Overnight lows in the 60s. And then the 4th of July weekend, we're going to be warming up to the mid to upper 90s. Saturday, the 4th, looking around 97. Sunday, a degree hotter, around 98. I'm Liz Kern on KMJ at KMJNow.com or wherever you stream.
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11: Not all screen time is created equal, and a new study out of Sweden is helping us understand this even better. So researchers followed more than 20,000 people over nearly 2 decades and determined that passive screen time, like sitting on the couch and watching television, raised someone's risk of dementia. But if they did something active, like reading, puzzles, or interacting with other people, this same group of people saw their risk of dementia drop. Just like you gotta put the work in to keep your body in shape as you age, you basically have to do the same thing with your brain. A couple things I have found to help: working to learn something new every day, whatever it might be, challenging yourself in some way every day, and really importantly, staying socially active. Some days that means meeting friends in person. Other days, maybe an email, a text, or a phone call. Just stay engaged. I'm Dr. Sanjay Gupta, helping you live a better life.
31: When Fresno needs answers, it turns to one man, the one and only Ray Appleton on KMJ.
1: Oh, it was the story of the month a couple months back when that guy, Rene Campos, I think his name was, the guy who was a registered sex offender, was trying to run for the Fresno City Council for District 7. Oh, it was all over the news this past March. Oh, it's terrible. This registered sex offender is going to run for Fresno City Council, and it's bad. And every politician in the whole city of Fresno got up to scream from the top of their lungs, this is terrible. And I'll confess that I reacted to this kind of cynically. like, yes, obviously, sex offenders running for office is bad. It feels like, it, to me at the time, it felt like politicians doing a little bit of grandstanding on like what is the absolute most zero risk position for someone to stake out. Yes, having a registered sex offender being a elected official is a bad idea. You know, it's like trying to you're trying to shoot fish in a barrel to sort of grandstand on that and say, oh, how virtuous you are. Yes, you don't want sex offenders to be members of the Fresno City Council. And I sort of had rolled my eyes when I saw that Esmeralda Soria, who's a member of the California State Assembly, formerly a Fresno City Council member, she introduced a piece of legislation in the California legislature to ban sex offenders from running for office. I had rolled my eyes at this. Again, not because I think it's good for sex offenders to run for public office, hold public office, okay? Just making this clear. I just thought this is a waste. Like, come on. This just seems like grandstanding. I mean, is there really much of a threat of a sex offender actually getting elected in the first place? Okay, you want to formalize this in law? Fine, be my guest. I would vote for something to ban sex offenders from running for public office, but this just feels like Esmeralda Soria trying to pick up a couple of quick points with a quick and easy breezy political W. So I wasn't paying much attention to it. I thought the whole thing was fairly silly. Well, until today. The events of today over at the California State Legislature have changed my mind. This is Ashley Zavala, the only reporter in Sacramento, I'd like to say, who covers California state politics for KCRA News up in Sacramento. She tweets out, California lawmakers in the Senate Elections Committee kill a bill that would have prevented people registered as sex offenders from running for office. And who, pray tell, is the chair of the Senate Elections Committee in the California State Senate? So again, this would be a California statewide law. This was a law that was introduced in the state assembly. It's going into the state Senate now. This is the state Senate Elections Committee hearing this. Are we going to ban sex offenders from running for office in California? And the California State Senate Elections Committee says, no, we're not going to pass this law. We're not going to ban sex offenders from running for office. Why? Who? How? Pray tell. Explain to me, who would think that it's a good idea to oppose a law that all it does is prevent sex offenders from running for office? That's it. Well, Scott Wiener. Scott Wiener would be that person. Scott Wiener should be well known to all of you. Scott Wiener is the author of such lovely legislation as, for example, decriminalizing intentionally giving someone HIV through sexual contact. This is the guy who decriminalized loitering with intent to commit prostitution. Which, that being illegal, was an essential tool for law enforcement to try to get women out of sex trafficking, particularly minors out of sex trafficking. If you saw someone standing on a street corner looking like a prostitute, loitering like a prostitute, dressed like a prostitute, leaning into car windows, you were able, as a police officer, just to arrest that person and hopefully intervene in this woman's life, who maybe at a distance you can't tell that this person is a minor necessarily, but you might be able to intervene in that person's life and get them out of a life of sex trafficking. Nope, sorry, Scott Wiener says you can't do that. You don't have probable cause to detain someone because we have made loitering with intent to commit prostitution not a crime in California. Again, thank you to Scott Wiener. Thank you to Gavin Newsom for that. You have Scott Wiener to thank for the spate of rapes within California women's prison facilities. Why? Because Scott Wiener authored and Gavin Newsom signed the legislation to insist that all prison assignments for California inmates have to be on the basis of your gender identity, not on the basis of your biological sex. meaning you have the ridiculous scenario of this is a case that was being prosecuted in Madera County. A biological man named Tremaine, who was a guy who had a goatee, a guy who had been arrested in a situation in which he was alleged to have raped a woman. He was ultimately only convicted for kidnapping the woman. Was not there was a mistrial initially, and so the initial rape charges against him had been thrown out. But this is a guy with a very reasonably alleged history of sexual assault. This biological man who has a goatee and still goes by the name Tremaine was able to be assigned to the Chowchilla Women's Prison, raped three inmates, got one of them pregnant. Now he's being prosecuted, and then the judge up in Madera County where this case was being tried was getting all huffy that the prosecutors were referring to, this guy's name was Tremaine Carroll. They were trying to refer to Tremaine as he during the proceedings, and the judge was getting upset that they were saying he rather than she, even though it was central to the prosecution's case that this guy was not actually transgender. He was just saying he was transgender so he could be assigned with women so he could rape them. Anyway, all of that you have Scott Wiener to thank for. So Scott Wiener is just this loathsome politician, and the whole panoply of LGBT stuff as it relates to children having access to transgender surgeries, to weakening parental rights protections in the event that a child is identifying as transgender, all kinds of unbelievably bad stuff that Scott Wiener has promoted. Also, let's just note the oddity of a sitting California state senator who marches in gay pride parades, not just wearing, you know, a t-shirt and jeans. This is a guy wearing leather bondage gear at pride marches while he is a state senator, like wearing like a leather vest and a leather belt and no shirt.

0: Now, I'm sure there are instances of that that have happened over the course of time. But one of the things he keeps talking about is that his allegation that the sex offender registry is unfairly used to target LGBT people, and which makes it, it really, I think, unfairly characterizes what the sex offender registry is and how it functions. I mean, you only get on the sex offender registry if you have been convicted of a crime beyond a reasonable doubt by a jury of your peers in ultra-liberal California. He's almost acting as though like people are he's characterized it as people getting slapped onto the sex offender registry. No one accidentally stumbles onto a sex offender registry. Okay, I didn't just have an unlucky day and all of a sudden John Girardi's name was on the sex offender registry. I'm not on a sex offender registry because I haven't done any of that stuff. Nobody's accidentally on a sex offender registry. No one gets on a sex offender registry just because people are picking on them. And so here's Esmeralda Soria introducing this legislation. This legislation that I would have thought, I was like all cynical towards it. I thought she was just grandstanding, playing for the most obvious applause line possible. Oh, I'm opposed to sex offenders running for public office. Wow, how brave of you. Congratulations, Esmeralda. Jeez, but apparently it took a little more courage for her to propose this legislation than I realized because Scott Wiener just killed the bill. Outright. Stone cold dead. Introduced all these amendments to it saying, well, no, you shouldn't, only if someone's on the permanent sex offender registry, if someone's on a temporary sex offender hold, then they shouldn't be. He was introducing all these amendments, and eventually the bill just was killed. It's not going to advance. It's not going to go to a full vote before the California State Senate. The governor is not going to sign it. As of now, the bill is dead. I mean, this is California. This is such an unbelievable outcome. Where here's Esmeralda Soria, who is extremely liberal. Like, Esmeralda Soria is as left-wing as it gets in local Fresno area politics. And here's this position she's staked out that has 100% across-the-board approval here in Fresno. And, bam, shut down. In Sacramento. Like, you guys do not... I almost feel like the average Joe listener, they need to go to Sacramento. You need to go and sit in on some of these committee hearings. You cannot understand. You moderate Democrats or moderate liberals who are listening to this, who are like, well, golly, why would the Democrats stop a bill like this? You do not understand what an utter little island of sheer insanity the halls of the state capitol are. It is a alternate reality universe where the very air you breathe is redolent of the most aggressive left-wing policies humanly possible. It's so bizarre. And in short, that is what rules the day in Sacramento. Okay, when we return, I want to talk about the kind of criminal justice reform attitude or environment that is totally pervasive within American law schools and which I think is what's really being enacted here. Let me know what you think. 559-490-5858. The easiest question ever. Do you think it is okay for sex offenders to run for public office in California? Let me know if you don't think it's a good idea. John Girardi in for Ray Appleton on KMJ.
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13: All right, to understand the mindset that Scott Wiener is coming from, where the breaking news today is that Esmeralda Soria, a local California State Assembly member, she had introduced legislation to prevent sex offenders from running for public office. This was in response to a guy, Rene Campos, who tried to run for Fresno City Council. Couldn't do it because he didn't get enough signatures to even get on that. Like, I don't think he was able to get even like, I think he only needed like 10 signatures or something ridiculously small like that. He couldn't even get that. Regardless, here comes Esmeralda Soria. She says, hey, here's legislation to just stop sex offenders from running for public office. And what happens? Scott Wiener and the Democrats in the state Senate Elections Committee stop her bill stone cold, dead, kill the bill, can't advance. out of Scott Wiener's overwhelming concern for people on the sex offender registry, as if people just sort of end up there on accident. No, I'll concede that there is a non-zero number of people who are convicted of crimes wrongly. Okay, that is fair. But in general, I don't operate the whole state on the assumption that people who are convicted of crimes are convicted wrongly. And I think if you're convicted of some kind of heinous crime that involves putting you on a sex offender registry, well, you don't need to run for office. Okay, sorry. I don't think that's a crazy idea. Now, maybe I don't know within the California Constitution if there are California state constitutional questions for that. Regardless, I am fine with that posture. But why? Why does the left so object to it? And it has to do with the mindset of left-wing law schools, which is to say law schools, because they're pretty much all left-wing. When I was at Notre Dame Law School, there was a solid minority of professors who were very conservative. But there were still a lot of left-wing leaning professors and even some conservative professors who were sort of infected with some left-wing ideas. And criminal justice was one of these, where there was this consistent idea of we over-incarcerate people in America. We turn to criminal prosecution too much. Criminal sentences are too long, particularly criminal. And some people specifically point out that criminal sentences for sex offenders or people who committed sex crimes, those sentences have grown disproportionately relative to other people. And the idea being that, and then there's also the whole DEI thing as it relates to criminal prosecution and criminal convictions, that African-Americans and Latinos are prosecuted and convicted at rates disproportionate to their share of the population. And is there racism in the system that leads to that outcome? And oh, you're naive if you don't think that prosecutors are being racist. Well, I'm sure there are some racist prosecutors out there. But the farther I've gotten away from law school and the more I've thought about it and read about it and considered it, I think a lot of the modern day left wing legal academies viewpoints about criminal justice are just bogus. If anything, I'm wondering if maybe we should arrest more people. We should convict more people. We should have longer sentences. And as a result of imbibing this whole mindset, Scott Wiener is just applying it to his interest group that he is most concerned with, which is the LGBT community. Where Wiener has consistently throughout his career basically said he thinks that LGBT persons are unfairly and disproportionately arrested or convicted and put on the sex offender registry. And as a result, he does not want to do anything to increase any penalties ever for any group of criminal defendants. And he's certainly not going to do so for something that might disproportionately impact the LGBT community, of which he is a member. So that's the mindset that he's got, is this assumption that the only possible reason why more LGBT persons are on the sex offender registry, the only possible reason, and it's a very DEI motivated viewpoint, the only possible reason for why is that cops are bigoted, prosecutors are bigoted, bigots everywhere. Bigots to the left of me, jokers to the right. Here I am, stuck in the middle with you, Scott Wiener, wearing a leather vest and a leather tie. I don't know what you do with a leather tie, I gotta say. That's what Scott Wiener, he's a sitting California state senator. He goes to parades wearing bondage stuff. A leather vest, a leather tie, no shirt. I don't want to know what you do with the tie. But that's his mindset, is basically if LGBT persons are unduly penalized in this way, then therefore, ergo, there must be a bigotry somewhere in the system. And I just kind of reject that conclusion. I dispute his premise that the only reason why there are disproportionate arrests or convictions or putting on the sex offender registry is simply because of bigotry. Maybe it's not. Have you ever thought of that? Have you ever thought of that? Maybe that There's just a higher incidence of some of that stuff. I mean, Scott Wiener has talked about the idea. Oh, someone just doing something like, you know, something that's a nothing burger, like having sex in public, and then they get on the sex offender registry. That was an example Wiener has given. To which I would say, I'm sorry, I don't think that's a nothing burger. Yeah, go on the sex offender registry if you do something wild like that. No, I am not okay with that. That's the kind of example Wiener gives, where I think he's just seems to be oblivious at how, like, normal human beings think and normal human beings act and interact. This idea that that's a nothing burger? I mean, I don't think it's a nothing burger. So in short, that is what is motivating Scott Wiener's mindset on all this. It's why he's opposing, you know, preventing sex offenders to run for office. Why he's going to stymie a fellow Democrat like Esmeralda Soria. That is the mindset through which he's operating, the lens through which he is viewing all of this. Okay, when we return, we're going to talk about the California state budget bill that was just passed today. $352 billion of your money. Is it doing anything good for anybody? Probably not. Until then, we'll throw it to Liz Kern with the news right here on KMJ. What's up, Liz?
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0: A magnitude 6.0 earthquake strikes in the Gulf of California. The USGS says the quake was reported at 12:45 in the waters about 46 miles south-southwest of El Progreso, Mexico. It's not too far from Cabo. It has a depth of 6 miles along the Pacific North American plate boundary. This follows after the magnitude 7.2 and 7.5 quakes to the south in Venezuela and a 5.6 quake to the north in California here near Willits. The Fresno County DA's office says two people have been sentenced in a years-long elder abuse scheme that cost a Sanger man more than $800,000. Here's KMJ's Michael Reed.
9: Gina Denise Abercrombie of Pleasanton and Justin Teal of Fryant were convicted in May after a three-month trial. Prosecutors say they targeted 74-year-old Randall Hansen, exploiting his health issues and grief after his wife's death. Investigators uncovered forged documents, fraudulent property transfers, and unauthorized withdrawals tied to millions in assets. Abercrombie was sentenced to probation and a year in jail. Teal received 3 years in state prison. A restitution hearing is set for September 4th. Michael Reed, KMJ News.
0: A shakeup in the NBA, the Lakers losing Hall of Famer LeBron James.
14: For the third time in his Hall of Fame career, LeBron James is going to move on to another team. ESPN reported Tuesday the 41-year-old four-time NBA champion, all-time leading scorer, and 22-time All-Star has informed the Los Angeles Lakers that after eight seasons, he's moving on, and that he'll play a 24th season in the NBA in 2026-27. James, who has played more games, more playoff games, more minutes, and who in a Lakers uniform broke the all-time scoring record in 2023, long held by Lakers legend Kareem Abdul-Jabbar, will take his talents elsewhere as a free agent. Played his first 11 seasons in Cleveland with the Cavaliers, then 4 years with the Miami Heat, and eight with the Lakers. ESPN reported Monday the Golden State Warriors plan to pursue LeBron in free agency, which begins Tuesday. Jared Max, Fox News.
0: On Wall Street, the Dow added 136 points. 132 at KMJ. Valley weather right now, sunny. It's 87 at Radio City. Our high today around 91. Clear skies overnight down to 62. Wednesday and Thursday, looking for a little bit warmer, a high of 92. Overnight, dropping down to the 60s. The 4th of July weekend, we're going to warm to the mid to upper 90s. 97 expected on Saturday, which is the 4th, and then Sunday up to 98. 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
5: As someone who's been married nearly 25 years, I'll tell you, there's a lot of great things about having a spouse. And according to a new study out of the University of Miami Health System, marriage might even be linked to a lower risk of cancer. Why? Well, the researchers said people who are married are less likely to engage in risky behavior. They're more likely to get a nudge to go to regular preventive medicine appointments and screenings. And they have a partner to share the load of family obligations, household chores, and finances. No one is saying you should get married in the pursuit of better health. But if you are single, how can you build a strong support system to maybe get some of these same benefits? Do your own research, find out what's important, and then hold members of your squad accountable and let them hold you accountable as well. That can provide a lot of support. I'm Dr. Sanjay Gupta, helping you live a better life.
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13: 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John Girardi in for Ray. 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I am the host of the John Girardi Show, 3 to 5 p.m. on Saturdays here on KMJ of Right to Life Radio. 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By the way, we're going to have a big matching donation thing if you want to donate to Right to Life in July for America's 250th. 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So go to RTLCC.org for July to give. And founder of the Obrea Medical Clinics of Central California. We're going to talk about something with prenatal care in California in the next segment here. But let's talk about Governor Newsom's budget. And it's a ticking time bomb is the thing. Newsom is crowing about it because he's delivering a balanced budget. And he said, ha, see, I did it. I'm delivering a balanced budget. And he's saying we can have it all. He said to anyone who's been told that responsibility and ambition, that they can't share the same balance sheet, come to California. He said in a pre-recorded video released after he signed the budget Monday night, we can have it all. This is a piece on it from Cal Matters, written by UA Stella Yu. She writes, Newsom's stump speech-esque remarks boasted of his 8 years in office, during which record revenues collected from booming high-income sectors like tech allowed him to grow the state budget by 40%. And pour money into subsidized childcare, safety net expansions, and universal free school meals. And he's talking about this thing that we got to democratize our economy. And this is a reference to his new thing calling for a national billionaire's tax, which this is, I'm trying to discern if this is really going to work for him. So as many of you know, this November, we're going to have a billionaire's tax on the budget. Newsom has opposed this proposal the whole time. The idea being it's going to be a wealth tax. We're going to tax you for your wealth, your holdings in 2025, and you are taxed for it as long as you were living in the state on January 1st of 2026. Now, there are all kinds of people are saying there's all kinds of problem with this. Is this like a retroactive tax? Is that even constitutional to do, to have a kind of retroactive tax like that? But the main problem with it, a problem that's so obvious that even Gavin Newsom acknowledges it, is how short-sighted it is. That people can just leave California. And if we do, even if it's a one-time billionaire's tax, no one's going to stick around for the next time, because there will be a next time. Once the labor unions demonstrate that they can impose a $1 billion, a tax on billionaires, all the billionaires in the state are going to move out of the state. So Newsom's seeming response to this, in order to save face with the ascendant AOC Zohran Mamdani wing of the party, which is winning all these primaries in New York, which, by the way, I'm less impressed with than a lot of folks are. You know, call me when, you know, a Zohran Mamdani kind of person contends for and wins a purple congressional district. Call me when David Valadao gets beaten by a Zohran Mamdani. All these little Zohran AOC clones, they're all getting nominated for Democrat seats that where seats in the House of Representatives where Democrats have like a plus 30 registration edge. So, you know, I'm not as convinced that this is a nationwide, you know, huge wave of socialism coming our way. So Newsom wants to sort of ingratiate himself with that side of the party, but he can't do that by opposing a billionaire's tax. So what does he do? Well, he says, I want to have a national billionaire's tax, not just a California state one. I want a national billionaire's tax, which does, I guess, resolve the one problem with the California billionaire's tax. The problem with the California billionaire's tax is people can just move out of California. They can go to Austin, Texas. They can go to Nevada. They can go to Arizona. They can go to Florida. And the bars, the bar to entry for them to leave California, go to a different state, is not that high. Billionaires can move. It's easier for them to move than it is for me to move. But if you say the whole country has a billionaire's wealth tax, well, then they don't have anywhere to go. Moving to a different country is kind of a different proposition, especially if you've got an American business that wants to operate in America, you know, trying to relocate to some sort of favorable tax haven country. That's a much more difficult thing than just moving operations from Texas, from California to Texas. Now, so Newsom is spiking the football here. He's like, see, I got a balanced budget. We're doing good. But as this piece from CalMatters explains, in striking his balance, his balanced budget, Newsom's final budget leaves long-term funding problems to his successor to solve. The state faced a steep funding cliff in January and ballooning costs of Medi-Cal, the state's healthcare program for low-income Californians, and the threat of losing tens of billions of federal dollars under President Donald Trump's budget bill. So you have Medi-Cal is really the unsustainable thing here, which we should talk about. Healthcare costs are just growing exorbitantly. The need to pay for things with Medi-Cal is growing exorbitantly. There isn't enough money to pay for all these things with Medi-Cal. The reimbursements going to doctors who take care of Medi-Cal patients are not high enough for them to sustain operations. It's a nightmare. So that is a looming crisis that Newsom was able to kind of push to the side and avoid this year, but the next governor and the next state legislature next year is going to have to deal with it. Also, he's benefited because we had a huge boom in tax revenue that was largely driven by AI. Okay, you have all these companies in Silicon Valley with new AI technologies, their stock prices are going up, up, up, up, up. They're making money hand over fist. The amount of tax revenue they're bringing in is so great that it's helping to cover this really unsustainably large state budget. The final budget agreement, the CalMatters piece continues, largely relies on that windfall of AI money and new taxes that Newsom has championed, along with delayed healthcare cuts and suspended payments to K through 12 schools and state reserves that balance the books and slash future deficits. The Newsom-backed tax measures, which the legislature approved earlier this month, will apply a sales tax to every day. So, and that's the other thing. Newsom's only balancing this because he's imposing a whole bunch of tax increases. He's going to have a sales tax on computer software. So congratulations to all of you listening to this. You all remember the good old days when you just bought Microsoft Office and then you just had it and it was just on your computer for forever and you didn't have to monthly pay for it and you didn't have to log into it and you didn't have to use the stupid Microsoft Office authenticator to double secret probation ensure that you were actually yourself when you logged in to do use a Word to, you know, create an Excel spreadsheet for work or something. Well, guess what? Newsom is going to impose a tax so that every month when you're paying for Microsoft Office, you're paying just that little bit extra to the state of California for Microsoft Office, for I presume a lot of AI subscriptions, for QuickBooks, for all these different softwares that your business relies upon. Yeah, you're going to pay more for all of them, courtesy of Gavin Newsom. So he's not really like balancing. I mean, he's balancing the budget, sure, but there are two ways you can balance a budget. You either cut spending or you increase revenue by imposing more taxes. And that's what he's doing. He's just increasing taxes and he's going to get more revenue in by imposing a lot more taxes. Now, the budget deal also requires the next governor to consider penalizing big corporations for having employees on Medi-Cal, which was an idea from the Senate Democrats, unless Congress repeals Trump's Medi-Cal cuts before then. So there's a lot of these like unpopular things that are going to cause real tensions between the state and businesses and could, you know, continue to influence businesses to leave the state, where Newsom is just trying to keep his hands clean. He's not supporting the billionaires tax that SEIU is proposing. He's not supporting, or he's not implementing yet, this idea to penalize companies who have employees on Medi-Cal. By the way, we're also taxing healthcare plans for companies more, which would probably make it harder for them to offer health insurance to their employees, but never mind. While Newsom proposed deeper cuts in May, the final budget softens the blow and includes new spending. It delays most cuts to Medi-Cal services and preserves funding for in-home care for low-income Californians. The biggest scam in the world, the in-home caretaker program in California, where there's evidence that something like 30% of this is fraud, where you have people who are just at home, paid by the state to take care of an elderly relative. Sounds like a nice program. You know, why have someone try to go into, you know, a nursing home or something when they could just have a relative take care of them? Oh, that makes sense. Sure, that sounds nice. Until you realize, like, how are people keeping track of their time? How is time being allocated? How much money is being given out to people fraudulently? And oh, by the way, all of these home health care people, just people at their houses taking care of a family member, all of a sudden they are labor union members whose payment, some of it gets siphoned off to go to the labor union, which the labor union then uses to buy more political influence and get more of its political priorities implemented. That's, of course, what the state legislature is trying to preserve. This, you know, this ridiculous home health care program that involves possibly tens of billions of dollars of fraudulent waste spending every single year, but it's feeding this ecosystem of Democrats in labor unions supporting Democrats, Democrats getting elected, Democrats giving more money to the home health care program, which involves more people doing home health care, more labor union power, more Democrat money, et cetera, et cetera, et cetera. So in short, I mean, this budget is kind of classic Gavin Newsom. It is him trying to avoid any blame, shoving off responsibility for things, get it off of his plate, send it to the next guy, let the next governor deal with whatever the problems are. And, you know, we're staring down the barrel of a budget that's about almost twice as big as it was 10 years ago with a state that is not providing any kinds of better services. All right, when we return, I want to end the show with just a quick thing about Medi-Cal funding and prenatal care, something that I know a good bit about and I'm very interested in. Some of this is coming to Fresno itself. We're going to give a bunch of money to Planned Parenthood, but we're not going to give a bunch of money to prenatal care. That's next. John Girardi in for Ray Appleton on KMJ.
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5: I don't know about you, but my social media feeds are flooded with lotions and potions and gadgets, all promising to unlock different components of longevity. But if you log off, take a step back from all the hype, you'll find that the actual keys to a longer, healthier life are hiding in plain sight. There are four of them. Number one, nutrition. The Mediterranean diet really is the gold standard. Number two, exercise. You should be getting 150 minutes of moderate intensity exercise or 75 minutes of vigorous intensity exercise every week, plus strength training and stretching. Number three, sleep. Sleep is when your body and your brain repair themselves. You should be getting 7 to 9 hours a night. And finally, number four, often gets forgotten, socialization. It's not a bonus. It's a necessity for a healthy life, finding a sense of community, purpose, and belonging. I'm Dr. Sanjay Gupta, helping you live a better life.
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13: A pleasure being with you all today, John Girardi. Always fun to fill in, either for Ray or for Philip or for John Broski or for Christina Musan. Maybe Mark Levin can take a vacation, fly out to New York, do his show. I want to just mention this as we close out the show for today. As you guys know, I run Right to Life Central California. I also started a nonprofit pro-life OBGYN clinic. And one of the reasons I did that was, well, the reason I did that was, and this kind of reaches across the aisle, I think, with the abortion debate. I think sometimes when people just hear abortion, they're like, ugh, and they flee into their political categories, or they don't want to debate it because it's so contentious. But it's kind of a, both sides would agree this is a problem, that you have a ton of women on Medi-Cal, particularly in rural, lower-income areas, San Joaquin Valley. You have a ton of women on Medi-Cal, and you have fewer and fewer doctors who want to care for Medi-Cal patients for OBGYN care. Why? Because it loses money. The amount of reimbursement that a doctor gets for delivering a Medi-Cal baby or for providing gynecology care for a Medi-Cal woman, it's not enough to cover his cost, his or her cost. It's almost certainly going to lose money. And so that's why I started my Obria clinic. It's a nonprofit clinic designed to help care for this patient population and get, you know, subsidized with donor support to help care for these people who are some of the poorest of the poor. Like we've taken care of homeless women. We've taken care of women who are victims of sex trafficking. We've taken care of all kinds of people. And what just kind of grinds my gears is how lavishly the state of California in their budget will subsidize abortion provision, where Planned Parenthood alone is getting $235 million this year from the state. You had Joe Patterson, who's a California State Assembly member from Placer and El Dorado counties. He introduced an amendment to the state budget saying, hey, I'm just saying, why don't we give as much money allocated to prenatal care as we allocate to abortion? Let's give $40 million to prenatal care. That was how he framed it. And the state legislature said, not doing it. Meanwhile, this is going to be a big local story. This happened about 4 years ago where the city of Fresno gave a $1 million grant to the local Planned Parenthood clinic in Fresno. I've got my sources looking in the budget bill saying there's another $1 million grant to the Fresno Planned Parenthood on Fulton Street in this budget bill. So this is one of the issues I try to point out. And we'll talk about this more at length this Sunday. You can listen to Right to Life Radio and you can hear the whole thing or look for Right to Life Radio on whatever your favorite podcast app is. That we've got a big problem in the San Joaquin Valley where, I mean, this is why Madera Community Hospital, it closed down. It reopened with no maternity ward. Why? Because all the patients they were seeing in Madera Community were lower income Medi-Cal patients. They were losing money every baby they delivered. So now you have almost no OBGYNs operating in Madera County. You have almost no OBGYNs operating in Tulare County. It's just a bad situation. And meanwhile, Planned Parenthood is doing great in one state, California. That's pretty much it. Anyway, I am done. Philip Teresi is up next from 2 to 6 p.m. Thank you so much for listening. This has been John Girardi in for Ray Appleton on KMJ.
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5: When we talk about how much exercise someone should get, current guidelines call for about 150 minutes of moderate intensity exercise or 75 minutes of vigorous intensity exercise every week. New study out of the UK makes a strong case for vigorous exercise if and when you can do it. Now, researchers determined that even little bursts of vigorous exercise can significantly reduce someone's risk of 8 different diseases: dementia, type 2 diabetes, fatty liver disease, chronic respiratory disease, chronic kidney disease, immune-mediated inflammatory diseases, major cardiovascular events, and atrial fibrillation. We're not talking about complicated training programs here. Just work with what you can into your everyday life. If you are breathless and unable to speak in complete sentences, then you've hit the mark. I'm Dr. Sanjay Gupta, helping you live a better life.
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9: Sunny and 88 degrees at Radio City. It's 2 o'clock. I'm Liz Kern, live in the KMJ newsroom. 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This is the final day of the Supreme Court term, the court making a number of rulings today, including striking down an executive order from President Trump that attempted to end birthright citizenship.
14: It says children born in the United States to parents unlawfully or temporarily present are, quote, subject to the jurisdiction of the United States and are citizens at birth under the 14th Amendment's Citizenship Clause. As we expected, the Chief Justice wrote this opinion. Justices Sotomayor, Kagan, Barrett, and Jackson joined. Jackson has a concurring opinion in which Sotomayor joins. Justice Kavanaugh files an opinion concurring in the judgment and dissenting in part. The dissent comes from Justice Thomas. He is joined by Gorsuch, Alito, and then Justice Gorsuch apparently has his own dissenting opinion. And it looks like a bit of a split, but enough of a plurality coming together to say that the executive order that the president issued very quickly upon taking office is no good.
9: And that's Fox's Shannon Bream in D.C. The search continues for a domestic violence suspect after an early morning incident. Here's KMJ's Randy James.
15: In East Central Fresno, officers responded to an apartment complex near Maple and Shields around 3 this morning after reports of a domestic violence incident. Police say the victim was safely removed, but investigators were told the suspect was armed. Authorities are still trying to locate the suspect and aren't sure if they're inside the apartment. Several streets in the area remain closed as the operation continues. Police say nearby residents are not believed to be in danger. Randy James, KMJ News.
9: Businesses searching for skilled workers may be overlooking one of the country's largest talent pipelines. We get details from KMJ's Ag Director Don York.
25: The National FFA organization has more than 1 million student members and over 9,000 chapters across all 50 states. While many employers report difficulty filling entry-level positions, FFA leaders say students are already gaining hands-on work experience. Through classroom instruction, supervised work-based learning, and leadership development, FFA members are preparing for more than 350 careers, including agriculture, banking, business, and government. John York, KMJ News.
9: A tennis champ from right here in the Central Valley winning across the pond at Wimbledon.
0: Fresno native Ethan Quinn is hoping to continue his ascent at the All England Club, appearing in his second Wimbledon of his young career. The San Joaquin Memorial grad could not have asked for a better start. He actually upset 14th ranked Luciano Darderi in straight sets. Quinn's second round match is set for tomorrow.
9: And that is ABC 30's Jason Oliveira. Good luck, Ethan. On Wall Street, the Dow ended up 135 points. The S&P 500 gained 58. NASDAQ added 393. Right now, sunny, 88 at Radio City. ABC 30's Christine Gregory has our forecast.
17: Hey, Central Valley. Temperatures continuing to run a little bit below average, but still warm, highs in the low 90s today. An overnight low staying cool but comfortable in the low 60s into your Wednesday. We'll also kick off the first day of July on your Wednesday. Temperatures only slightly warmer near 92. We'll stay in the 90s until we start to heat up over the holiday weekend. Your 4th of July plans will still be hot enough to have dips in the pool or the lake, but staying below triple digits. For KMJ, ABC 30's meteorologist Christine Gregory.
9: 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I'm Liz Kern on KMJ at KMJNow.com or wherever you stream.
18: Here in Fresno, we have a traffic alert at the Ashland Avenue on-ramp to northbound 99. Caltrans has that on-ramp closed right now. Just south of Sanger, we have a two-vehicle accident on Goodfellow Avenue at Channel Road. And near Lemoore, we have a two-vehicle accident at Hanford-Armona Road at 16th Avenue. I'm Michael Reed, KMJ Traffic.
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22: 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And we have a new daily buzz question for you. Buc-ee's is expanding nationwide with 15 new mega travel centers in the planning. None in California. Should Fresno try to land one? Let us know what you think. The Daily Buzz question at KMJNow.com is sponsored by Closets by Design. So the immediate reaction is, well, yeah, why not? Now, I don't know if Buc-ee's wants to do business in California. There are operators that will say that the regulatory environment is so business unfriendly that they cannot afford to set up shop here. Somebody shared with me a Buc-ee's hiring board. I mean, it was literally like a sign behind the customer service desk in one of their locations. And I was looking at the rates of pay. The lowest one on there was entry level, like cashier and stock clerk, and that was $18 an hour, 1A. Everything else was $20 plus. In other words, not lower than what we're already asking people get paid in California. So it's not the paychecks, not in and of themselves, that is going to keep Buc-ee's from setting up shop in the Golden State. It's, you know, all the other stuff. I'm torn between discouraging this and saying, you know what, if they looked at the opportunities that exist along the 5, the 99, the 101, the 1, up and down the state of California, and came to the conclusion that there's just not enough there for them here, that's on Buc-ee's. And I'm tempted to take that attitude, not because I don't want a Buc-ee's. I would be perfectly happy to have one as an option to stop while I travel around my home state. but because I don't want Bucky's to turn into the new IKEA. How long have we been hearing, I mean, every blessed time they develop anything, every time we talk about infill, what do we hear? Oh, we need an IKEA. We got to get an IKEA. Look, an IKEA would be great. I think it'd do great business. If I was going to just plant an IKEA somewhere in the area, I would probably stick it just across the Madera County line alongside the 99. And for a couple of reasons. One, they're going to get all of that traffic from Fresno. People who want to shop at IKEA are not going to fuss about driving one county over. There's a lot of undeveloped land out there. You can imagine an IKEA somewhere between Apcal and the sign for the aquarium. It's close enough to Fresno. It's going to get all that business. It's close enough to Madera. It's going to get that business. It's close enough to North Valley, being on the 99, that they're going to be grateful they don't have to run all the way down to Bakersfield or put up with Bay Area traffic. It would be a great spot for it. And then maybe someday you could go to the aquarium and then pop over to IKEA to get meatballs afterwards. They could even set up a cooperative agreement, have a service cafe that's shared between them so you could get Swedish meatballs at the aquarium. But I don't know if I want the answer to every question about development in Fresno to now include not just, we need an IKEA, but also, we need a Bucky's. I'm just saying, if we were going to put either one in, I got a couple of spots that I think they'd work really well. Let us know what you think. Do you want a Bucky's in Fresno? The Daily Buzz question at KMJNow.com. 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Got a lot coming up this afternoon. Major Terry Sladek is going to join me in the 4 o'clock hour. We will talk about the latest out of Iran and that MOU that is hanging on by its fingertips. We'll also talk about what's going on in Moscow. Ukraine has really started to flip the script on this Russian war of aggression. And there's speculation that their drone campaign may be effective enough to finally force Putin to back down. But the Supreme Court issued a bunch of decisions today. Some of them I'm very happy about. Some of them not so much. This term has been an interesting class in the priorities of the court. Naturally, we have the conservative-liberal appointee divide, despite the fact that these are supposed to be nonpartisan judges interpreting the law as the law was written, not a partisan battle over policy, but it is what it is. And the interpretation, a lot of these rulings, does eventually come down to analysis of the respective party lines from which these judges were appointed. One of the decisions that came down just yesterday was Trump versus Slaughter. The question was whether the president can fire members of the FTC and any other independent agencies for any reason. And the conclusion that the court came to, and this was a party line decision, was that the president does have the authority to remove FTC commissioners for any reason. Interestingly, when we get to the question of whether or not the president can fire a member of the Federal Reserve's Board of Governors, a different answer comes up. That's Trump v. Cook. And this one, the dissent, meaning the minority against the ultimate decision, was Alito, Thomas, Gorsuch, and Barrett. The majority on this were the three liberal justices, Jackson, Kagan, and Sotomayor, and then Chief Justice Roberts and Brett Kavanaugh coming to the conclusion that Lisa Cook can remain in her position as a governor of the Fed while litigation continues because she was not afforded procedural protections before the president tried to fire her. This is, again, both of these, when you see the arguments and when you see the decisions written by the respective writers, you can see that first case, Trump versus Slaughter, was intended to be a fairly narrow decision, and the Cook case makes that abundantly clear. Then you've got a decision that actually came back in February, but again, talking about the split on the court here. This was learning resources versus President Trump. The question of whether a 1977 emergency economic law authorizes the president to impose tariffs. On a 6-3 vote, the Supreme Court came to the conclusion that President Trump's global tariffs were not lawful under that 1977 law. The dissent here, again, features Thomas and Alito, along with Brett Kavanaugh. Over in the majority, 6 members, the 3 liberals, then Roberts, Gorsuch, and Barrett. Trump versus Illinois. Whether the president was allowed to deploy National Guard forces to Illinois to protect federal immigration agents. Ultimately, the 6-3 decision said that the president lacked the authority to deploy the National Guard in Illinois. The dissenters, Thomas and Alito, plus Gorsuch. In this one, again, it was Kavanaugh, Barrett, and Roberts joining the 3 liberal justices. And then the big one, and this is one that came down today. This was the birthright citizenship question. Ultimately, the question boils down to whether the president's executive order to exclude U.S.-born children from automatic citizenship if their parents are living here illegally or on temporary visas, is it constitutional? And the 6-3 decision was that it was not a constitutional decision. In this case, once more, Thomas and Alito were dissenters, joined by Gorsuch. And you saw Roberts, Kavanaugh, and Barrett align with Sotomayor, Kagan, and Jackson.

0: But to amend and alter the Constitution is not even a matter of straightforward legislation. It's going to require a constitutional amendment. And that is a much higher bar than simply passing a law. This isn't even a matter of getting a straightforward supermajority. There is a point at which the states have to ratify those amendments. I would be curious, and I will eventually read the dissent from Thomas Alito and Gorsuch. But I think that in this case, they're clearly in the wrong, because the Constitution does not provide for executive orders to modify the terms of the Constitution or to overturn existing precedent. Now, do I think that in this never-ending conversation about immigration law in this country, that this is a component that should be examined? Yes. There is birth tourism happening right now today. Foreign nationals from other countries, China has certainly been cited as one of the countries that allows for this, and where the industry is established. Chinese nationals coming to the United States as tourists on vacation. They're not here to work. They're not here to go to school. They are here with permission as tourists. But they time these vacations to the mother's expected delivery date. And the entire purpose of the vacation is not to see the fine museums and cultural opportunities. It's not to go out and experience the magic of free chips at a Mexican restaurant. It's not to watch a soccer game. They are here to have their baby on U.S. soil, specifically so that the child is entitled to American citizenship. It is an effort at establishing either for their child an exit route from their home country or the beginning of a chain migration plan. In either event, it seems to me to be completely logical to exclude children of people visiting this country, even lawfully, who do not have the intention of becoming citizens of this country. Now, for people that are here on work visas, for people that are here on student visas, for people that are here in the immigration pipeline, they're doing what they're supposed to be doing. That's a different argument, and there's nuance in those arguments. There are circumstances therein that we could argue very easily that, no, those children shouldn't be automatically granted American citizenship. There are other circumstances where it seems very reasonable that the child would automatically become a citizen, perhaps when the parents cross whatever threshold, the green card, the naturalization, what have you. But it would do volumes of good for our immigration system to make those rules clear. Now, there's more Supreme Court decisions to get to from the current session. Decisions that came down in the past week, decisions that came down in the past few days, and decisions that came down just in this session that both bode well and work against the agenda of the president. We'll come back to this in just a minute, but the phones are open if you want to chime in at 490-5858 as we hand it back to Michael Reed in the KMJ Traffic Center.
1: Thank you, Philip. Here in Fresno, we have reports of debris in the roadway westbound 168 at the McKinley Avenue exit. Just south of Sanger, we have a two-vehicle accident on Goodfellow Avenue at Channel Road. And near Lemoore, we have a two-vehicle accident Hanford-Armona Road at 16th Avenue. I'm Michael Reed, KMJ Traffic.
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4: A Better Life with Dr. Sanjay Gupta.
5: When you need your body to perform, but some of your muscles are having trouble, other muscles can sometimes help compensate. This is a great thing short term, but long term it can lead to serious and even chronic aches and pains. So if you've got nagging stiffness or irritation somewhere, don't push through it. Try to figure out why it's happening and how you can correct it. Strength and conditioning specialist Dana Santa says, performing exercises at a deliberate tempo makes it easier to notice when the wrong muscles are taking over, and also gives the intended muscles a chance to engage before that compensation kicks in. Dana suggests that starting with primary movement patterns such as squatting, hinging, pushing, pulling, rotating, and core can help make compensation easiest to identify and to address. I'm Dr. Sanjay Gupta, helping you live a better life.

0: Five.
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2: 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One of the recent decisions handed down just this past Thursday, Mullen versus Doe, the question whether the administration can strip temporary protected status from Haitian and Syrian immigrants. This was a pure party line decision. The six conservative justices saying that the administration can end legal protections for many immigrants who had been permitted to stay in the United States for humanitarian reasons. The dissent on this, Sotomayor, Kagan, and Jackson, the liberals, stand alone in dissent. On social issues, United States versus Hamani, whether Congress can bar illegal drug users from owning guns. This was a unanimous decision, all nine members of the court coming to the conclusion that users of controlled substances like marijuana cannot be automatically barred from owning a gun. This was not a free pass to get high and go make things go bang, but rather to say that somebody who is imbibing on their own time and not otherwise breaking the law cannot automatically be stripped of their Second Amendment rights simply because they choose to use a controlled substance like marijuana. It's a decision that is a pure Second Amendment win, and it's a decision that is going to come with natural consequences for people that abuse that right. Danco Laboratories versus Louisiana, the question of whether doctors could be allowed to continue to mail mifepristone without first seeing a patient in person. A 7-2 vote here. Thomas and Alito, the dissenters, the other seven justices coming together to say that doctors can continue to mail mifepristone while litigation in lower courts continues. Childs versus Salazar, whether states can ban counseling that aims to change a child's sexual orientation or gender identity. This was an 8-1 vote. Jackson, the only dissenter in this, the other eight justices having determined that the Colorado state law banning conversion therapy restricts the counselor's freedom of speech under the First Amendment. Now, it seems to be the consensus in the medical psychology community that conversion therapy is not helpful and can, in fact, be harmful. But this decision was not about the science of psychology. This decision was about the First Amendment rights of counselors offering this kind of treatment, and those rights remain intact. In Mirabelli versus Bonta, this was the question of whether California public schools could keep their parents in the dark if their kids express a gender identity that does not align with the sex recorded at birth. And this was another party line 6-3 vote. The conservative justices in favor, the liberals against the decision. Parents have a constitutional right to be informed if their children adopt new pronouns, use a different name, or take other steps to socially transition to a new gender identity while at school. I know that this was not a popular decision on the left, and I know that this was not a popular decision with the LGBTQ community. I am personally conflicted. I think that in the vast majority of circumstances, parents need to know what their kids are up to. They need to be aware, to be able to provide counseling, to be able to provide medical care, to be able to intervene in the event that there is evidence of the potential of self-harm. Parents need to know what their kids are doing. I couldn't sign up for some electives without my parents' blessing when I was a kid in school. The one that has always jumped out was stagecraft. And I think that the main reason for that was that it would involve leaving the Clovis High School campus and being transported by the school to the Clark Intermediate campus to build sets at what then was Clovis Unified's only real theater, the Mercedes Edwards Theater. And my folks had to sign off on that for me to go on school transportation to another school campus to participate in a class that I registered for at the school to contribute to the mission of the school. But there was still an expectation that my folks would know what was going on because I wouldn't be exactly where they expected me to be. And of course, you know, my folks thought, oh yeah, great. Teach them to use power tools. Let's go. But if the standard for parental notification is that close, it seems reasonable that you also need to be able to talk to parents when kids start to make major decisions about their identity. That those very fine exceptions do exist. But that's almost an issue more so for CPS than for the school to make. All right, more Supreme Court on the way right now. We're going to check in with Liz Kern in the KMJ newsroom.
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3: A suspicious early morning fire has left a Madera County home destroyed. ABC 30's Jason Oliveira has more details.
4: This all started right around 1:30 this morning at a home on Avenue 18 and a half. This is near Road 17. Firefighters say a neighbor called for help. They arrived to find the home fully engulfed in flames and it was abandoned. The home has been declared a total loss. Madera County Fire was helped by the Chowchilla Women's Prison to take on the blaze. The cause remains under investigation.
3: The new report suggests the son of President Trump could be profiting off a rare earth minerals deal.
5: President Trump and Commerce Secretary Howard Lutnick helped secure the deal with Kazakhstan's president to give an American company access to one of the largest reserves in the world of the critical mineral tungsten. This is all according to a report in the New York Times, which also reports that their sons could stand to benefit from the deal on a project that could qualify for as much as $1.6 billion in federal financing. The paper reports a firm partly owned by the president's sons, Donald Jr. and Eric, has taken a stake in the project and that Cantor Fitzgerald, an investment firm Lutnick's sons oversees, helped raise money for a company involved in the deal.
3: And that's Fox's Rich Edson reporting from the White House. On Wall Street, the Dow ended up 135 points. It is 2:31 at KMJ. Valley weather right now, sunny, currently 88 here at Radio City. ABC 30's Christine Gregory has more of your weather.
6: And staying in the 90s this week for the Central Valley, not too hot, but also warm enough to enjoy the sunshine. We'll stay near 91 for a high today. Overnight lows and low 60s for your Wednesday morning. As we kick off July, we'll also see highs still hanging out near about 92, not warming up until Friday into the mid-90s, turning up the heat just a bit more for the 4th of July weekend. As we soar into the upper 90s, a few spots could hit 100. For KMJ, ABC 30's meteorologist Christine Gregory.
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7: Thank you, Liz. Near Lemoore, we have a two-vehicle accident down Hanford-Armona Road at 16th Avenue. Here in Fresno, we have reports of debris in the roadway westbound 168 at the McKinley Avenue exit. Also in Fresno, we have a traffic alert at the Ashland Avenue on-ramp to northbound 99. Caltrans has that on-ramp closed. I'm Michael Reed, KMJ.
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15: Everyone poops. It's not just the name of a classic potty training book. It's a universal truth. Even though everyone does it, almost no one wants to talk about it. Dr. Tricia Pasricha wants to change that. She's the author of a new book. It's called You've Been Pooping All Wrong. And she says there are three critical P's of pooping. The first is propulsion. Both the voluntary push you exert and the involuntary contractions that happen naturally within your body. Top line, when you feel the need to go, don't hold it. The second P is pliability, which refers to stool softness. The keys to this one are making sure you're drinking enough water and eating enough fiber. And the last P is for pelvic floor. 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

0: Coming up on 240 on KMJ, talking about Supreme Court decisions this session. More decisions being handed down yesterday and today. Some very much in the favor of the administration. Some not so much. And in this case, we've got the National Republican Senatorial Commission versus the Federal Elections Commission. The question, can Congress limit the amount that political parties spend on campaign in coordination with the candidates they support? This was a 6-3 party line decision. The liberals dissenting, the conservatives in favor. And the decision, federal caps on spending by political parties in coordination with candidates, violates the First Amendment. This is, to my eyes, unquestionably a continuation of the bad decision made with Citizens United. This is going to lead to a glut of big money and, unfortunately, dark money spending in campaigns. Rather than giving people more valuable information, rather than giving people more details about how a candidate intends to do the job for which they are applying to the voters, this is going to lead to just more noise pollution. It's going to lead to more TV and more radio ads, possibly at the low rates that are required for candidates, that are not going to give you the information that you need to make a serious decision, but instead are going to give you the information that you need to make partisan decisions. I understand the legal rationale as well as a layperson can, and I disagree strenuously with the court on this. And I've disagreed with these kinds of decisions since Citizen United. The idea that corporations as legal persons are entitled to First Amendment expression that includes the unlimited spending of money as an act of free speech has already made our elections worse and less focused on actual performance and actual issues. This decision is unquestionably going to exacerbate that. Do I think the justices are right on the law as written? Yes. Do I think that they are right in safeguarding the elections process for the betterment of the process of self-determination? No. I think it was a mistake. Then we got Watson versus the Republican National Committee. This question was whether states can count ballots that are postmarked on or before Election Day but don't arrive until later. A 5-4 vote, the dissenters, all conservatives, Thomas, Alito, Gorsuch, and Kavanaugh, disagreeing with the majority in the five. In this case, Roberts and Barrett joining the liberals, saying that federal law does not prevent states from counting ballots that are postmarked by Election Day but received a few days afterwards. And this came out of all states, Mississippi, where I think that there was an expectation of an easy win. But the appeals process took it all the way to the Supreme Court, and the adults in the room came to the conclusion that this is permissible. Now, the argument going forward, whether the Save America Act ever gets passed or not, is going to be, should legislation moving forward require certification in a narrower timeline? Because that's something that the federal electorate may be able to demand. Or do you continue with elections as they are? I remain unconvinced that mail-in voting is a dangerous stain on the process that has undermined the will of the people. Clearly, the Supremes, or at least the 5-4 majority in this decision, were in alignment with that. Now, back in April, we got the Louisiana versus Calais decision, whether states can take race into account to draw voting districts that enhance the power of minority groups. Another 6-3 decision here. And again, a party line decision. The conservatives saying, considering race and drawing district lines, even if only to comply with the traditional understanding of the Voting Rights Act, violates the 14th Amendment's prohibition on race-based discrimination. I think that this is another one of these decisions that, while the justices made a ruling that is clearly in keeping with the law, I don't think that it's in keeping with the will of the people. And I think that there's going to have to be new rules for how voting districts get determined. And I, for better or for worse, that is going to be a state by state decision, just like the decision about whether or not to allow mail-in balloting for folks who aren't military service members and expats, but for anybody who just feels like it. I think that the decision about how to build these district lines necessarily falls to the states. And I think that the states need to look seriously at the legislation that was introduced by Kevin Kiley and that was effectively duplicated by Alex Padilla that boils down to nonpartisan commissions that set these lines, that establish these voting districts on the basis of the census. Do I think that accounting for race in that is necessarily a part of it? Perhaps. I think that when you look at what happened in Louisiana in particular, there's a real argument there that there was a kind of disenfranchisement, not because of racial discrimination per se, but because of the effort at avoiding racial discrimination as cover for political gerrymandering. Monsanto versus Durnell. This is another one that just came down. The question of whether users of Roundup are going to be able to sue Monsanto under state law for failing to warn about cancer risk, even though no such warnings required under federal law. This was an odd split, a 7-2. The dissenters here, Justice Jackson and Justice Gorsuch. So one liberal, one conservative. The remaining seven coming to the conclusion that Monsanto cannot be held liable under state law for failing to warn about the alleged risk of the Roundup weed killer. If you've never had the pleasure of heading out into the yard with a bucket of Roundup and one of those little spritzer wands and hosing down the weeds that pop up in the cracks in the driveway or the unwanted scruff that turns up in the planter box over by the back lawn and seeing just how quick this stuff works. Look, as far as what it's supposed to do, it's effective, man. But the idea that something that kills a living thing that quickly, that completely, that it doesn't carry carcinogenic risk, I feel like it's the people that pretended that they didn't understand that cigarettes were bad for you. Yes, the thing that murders a plant in 25 minutes is not going to be good to inhale. Monsanto, rather than continuing to pretend that there's no cancer risk from the chemical, would do well to go above and beyond federal law to warn people of the risk of using this, and specifically the risk of exposure, getting it on your skin, getting it in your lungs. Another one that the decision was actually handed down earlier this year, Cox Communications versus Sony Music Entertainment. The question was whether internet service providers can be sued for not terminating internet service of customers caught pirating music. This was a 9-0 decision, unanimous. Providers of internet service are liable only if they tailored or intended their services for copyright infringement. And this is a almost common sense kind of decision. Look, in a bygone era, crime was unquestionably planned by telephone. That's part of how we ended up with all of the interesting rules about wiretaps that we have in this country. There was never a question about whether or not Ma Bell was on the hook for the crimes planned and eventually committed by people using their service. Likewise, the question of whether or not Cox Communications or any other internet provider should be on the hook for the behavior of the people who choose to pirate movies and music and television programs, I think amounted to the same question. Is it a satisfying resolution for content creators? Of course not. Is it the correct solution for the ongoing stability of internet infrastructure? Absolutely. So it has been a busy session for the Supreme Court, and there may yet be other decisions, although they are coming to the end of the session and heading out for their summer break. And we'll come back to this decision from the Supreme Court on political spending, because this is something that, while it will be a boon for those that sell advertising, I don't think that it's going to be a boon for the people who are trying to make a serious decision. And that's a question for you. In this primary, let's just go to the primary. Let's just go to the beginning of the month. As you were attempting to figure out what you were going to do, I know that some of you, you went to your voter guides from the Lincoln Reagan Club, from the Fresno Republican Party, what have you. I know some of you tune in to hear what we have to say. And I know that some of you, you're basing those decisions on other factors, maybe even, oh my stars and garters, going out and researching the records of the incumbents who are running for office and the backgrounds of the people challenging them. I received easily 100 pieces of campaign and election-related literature in my mailbox at home leading up to the primary. Other than occasionally glancing at something that bore the face of somebody with whom I've had in-person conversations, I didn't pay attention to any of it. I didn't read any of it. For all the money that these people are spending on this stuff, I don't know about you, but mine went straight in the recycle bin. I'm not making decisions on advertisements. I'm making decisions on voting records. I'm making decisions on reputations. I'm making decisions on policy positions. And that's not always going to get a perfect result. And for some candidates, you're not going to get the complete picture that you want, that total assurance that this person knows what they're doing and is going to follow through. But I don't feel like a glossy postcard with snotty messages about the person running against the person who paid for the mailer or running against the person on whose behalf that mailer was paid for. I don't feel like I ever learned anything actually substantial and useful from those campaign flyers, all that crap that turns up in the mailbox. I've never based a vote on a yard sign. I've never based a vote on a sign out at an intersection. And this is going to open the floodgates to a lot more of all of that kind of advertising, plus TV, plus radio, plus streaming ads online, stuff on social media. A lot more money is going to get injected into that side of it. My question for you is not should they be allowed. They are going to be allowed. My question is it going to change your mind? 490-5858 or 800-776-5858. If you got a thought on this, we'll get to that after we get to traffic with Michael Reed.
1: Clear in Fresno, we have a traffic alert at the Ashland Avenue on-ramp to northbound 99. Caltrans still has that on-ramp closed right now. Also in Fresno, we have reports of debris in the roadway westbound 168 at the McKinley Avenue exit. Near Lemoore, we have a two-vehicle accident on Hanford-Armona Road at 16th Avenue. I'm Michael Reed, KMJ.
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9: We talk a lot here about ultra-processed foods and the many ways in which they can negatively impact your health. They've been linked to weight gain, obesity, type 2 diabetes, cardiovascular disease, even cancer. And now a new study out of UCSF found that high ultra-processed food intake was associated with something called intramuscular fat, which is exactly what it sounds like. That's fat inside your muscles, which can cause them to become weaker. Now, in this particular study, the researchers noticed more wear and tear and pain in people's knees because of weakened thigh muscles. Cutting back on ultra-processed foods isn't easy. The CDC estimates at least half the calories in our diet come from ultra-processed foods. But if you're looking to eat cleaner, cutting out sugar-sweetened beverages, that may be the best number one thing you can do to try and get started. I'm Dr. Sanjay Gupta, helping you live a better life.
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1: From the shot heard round the world at Lexington and Concord to the present day, join KMJ as we celebrate America's 250th.

0: the Vienna Philharmonic, conducted by none other than John Williams himself. The grins on the audience's faces. Hearing the man himself conduct. I had a great story about Spielberg and Williams and the production of the soundtrack for Schindler's List. I might get to that later. But the reason I'm sharing this with you, it is at the center of a settlement between a man named Sam O'Hara and the District of Columbia Metropolitan Police Department, as well as a National Guard member from the state of Ohio. See, Mr. O'Hara objecting to patrols by the National Guard in the National Mall was following guardsmen, in this case just happening to be from the Ohio National Guard, while playing this exact piece of music out of his cell phone. He says it was an act of protest against the president's federal law enforcement surge in Washington, D.C. He works in the hospitality industry, and while he was following the guardsmen around, a National Guard troop on a public street on September 11, 2025, summoned the police, who stopped O'Hara, actually kept him handcuffed for 15 to 20 minutes before they released him without charges. O'Hara filed suit back in October claiming that his First Amendment rights had been violated, as had his Fourth Amendment right against unreasonable search and excessive force. He said in a statement he's satisfied with the settlement, but he's conflicted because taxpayers will foot the bill. He says those who actually violated my rights should be the ones paying the price, like take money from their pension. That's what real accountability looks like. This settlement is a reminder that our freedoms are worth fighting for, especially when the powerful would rather that we suffer in silence. It's a $50,000 settlement. This was not a big ticket item, and yet even in that $50,000, it covers the attorney's fees and costs. O'Hara was represented by ACLU of DC. In an email, ACLU spokespeople said that the settlement's terms are a significant amount that O'Hara is pleased with, but that they would not discuss dollar amounts out of respect for his privacy. Clearly, O'Hara was prepared to talk about the money that came in. A victory for the First Amendment, for the Fourth Amendment, and for the compositions of John Williams. Hour two is on the way. We'll talk about the latest in Avenol and another Wallet Hub survey. Yeah, they're back.
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13: As someone who's been married nearly 25 years, I'll tell you, there's a lot of great things about having a spouse. And according to a new study out of the University of Miami Health System, marriage might even be linked to a lower risk of cancer. Why? Well, the researchers said people who are married are less likely to engage in risky behavior. They're more likely to get a nudge to go to regular preventive medicine appointments and screenings. And they have a partner to share the load of family obligations, household chores, and finances. No one is saying you should get married in the pursuit of better health. But if you are single, how can you build a strong support system to maybe get some of these same benefits? Do your own research, find out what's important, and then hold members of your squad accountable and let them hold you accountable as well. That can provide a lot of support. I'm Dr. Sanjay Gupta, helping you live a better life.
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16: Sunny and 89 at Radio City. It's 3 o'clock. I'm Liz Kern live in the KMJ newsroom. It's the final day of the Supreme Court term, and the court is making a number of rulings today, including loosening campaign finance rules. That was a 6-3 decision.
17: The majority opinion in the National Republican Senatorial Committee versus the Federal Election Commission found limits on how much money can be spent when a political party coordinates with its own candidate do violate free speech rights. The case was filed after the Republican Party and then Ohio Senator J.D. Vance argued campaign finance rules were limiting their ability to coordinate. Justice Brett Kavanaugh wrote for the majority that campaign finance restrictions must be narrowly tailored to prevent quid pro quo corruption, but that these political party coordination caps go too far, that there are other tools like earmarks and disclosure requirements that do a better job of making sure donors don't try to circumvent campaign finance limits. Jessica Rosenthal, Fox News.
16: Justice Kagan wrote in her dissent that without these limits on coordination, individual contribution limits to candidates' campaigns will functionally no longer exist. In Kings County, tensions continue over a recall of four city council members in Avenal. On Monday, there was a scheduled hearing between the city of Avenal and the recall supporters, but the judge delayed the case for 2 weeks. Here's ABC 30's Graciela Moreno with more.
22: Cameras were not allowed in the Kings County courtroom yesterday where the city of Avenal and residents had their first court appearance. But outside the courthouse, a heated situation took place between the city mayor and the recall organizers.
23: Two ways we can do this, handcuffs or peacefully. And right now they're choosing the hard way.
24: If we acknowledge this illegal recall election as a legal election, I wouldn't be there. None of the other people wouldn't be there. But the city needs to continue moving every single day, providing services to the community.
22: A group of Avenal residents had been pushing for a recall of four of the city's five council members for months after receiving a letter from the city about changes to fire services. Last week, Kings County served Avenal a cease and desist letter stating council members recalled in an election are not legally authorized to spend public funds.
16: Visitors in Washington are celebrating the country's 250th birthday. They'll have to deal, though, with some extra heat. Fox Weather's Michael Estime is there in Washington, D.C.
25: 16 days of festivities planned through July the 10th.
0: celebrating our great nation. Here's the problem, though. We're talking heat advisories and extreme heat watches that are in effect. We could actually see temperatures nearing 100 degrees, the actual air temperature, Wednesday, Thursday, Friday, and on Saturday. By Friday, 104, that's what we're going with in the Fox Forecast Center as the actual temperature. You factor in the humidity, 112 degrees is what it could feel like. Dangerously hot as we head into Independence Day. In Washington, D.C., I'm Michael Estime for Fox Weather.
16: On Wall Street, the Dow added 135 points. The S&P 500 gained 58. NASDAQ closed up 393. Valley weather, 89 degrees here at Radio City. ABC 30's Christine Gregory has more of our forecast.
1: Hey, Central Valley. Temperatures continuing to run a little bit below average, but still warm, highs in the low 90s today. And overnight lows staying cool but comfortable in the low 60s into your Wednesday. We'll also kick off the first day of July on your Wednesday. Temperatures only slightly warmer near 92. We'll stay in the 90s until we start to heat up over the holiday weekend. Your 4th of July plans will still be hot enough to have dips in the pool or the lake, but staying below triple digits. For KMJ, ABC 30's meteorologist Christine Gregory.
16: 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I'm Liz Kern on KMJ at KMJNow.com or wherever you stream.
2: Clear in Fresno, we have a traffic alert at the Ashland Avenue on-ramp to northbound 99. Caltrans has that on-ramp closed. Also in Fresno, traffic getting heavy now. Westbound 180th and northbound 99 connector. And near Lemoore, we have a two-vehicle accident on Hanford Armona Road at 16th Avenue. I'm Michael Reed.
5: Changers.
6: Fresno Unified calls him Sassy. We call him Philip Teresi. 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
25: 3:05 on a Tuesday afternoon. Major Terry Sladek joins me about an hour from now. Right now, though, another slap in the face from Wallet Hub. So they've released their ranking of educated cities in the United States. And according to Wallet Hub, Visalia is the least educated city in the United States. Now, to be clear, this is not, in fact, a comprehensive list. They look at the 150 most populous cities around the country. So they're missing a lot in terms of educational attainment or lack thereof. But because of their methodology, Visalia lands on the bottom of the pile. There were six California cities in the 10 least educated, according to Wallet Hub. I want to talk a little bit about the methodology behind this. Wallet Hub says they compared, again, 150 largest metropolitan statistical areas across 11 metrics. These range from the share of adults 25 and older with at least a bachelor's degree to the quality of the public school system and the size of the gender education gap. And some of the most educated cities in the country are also here in the United States. The metro ranking number 3 overall, San Jose, Sunnyvale, Santa Clara. Number 6 overall, San Francisco, Oakland, Berkeley. Got a couple other in the top 25, including San Diego, Chula Vista, Carlsbad. And I have no doubt that the attainment of college education in those areas is higher. When you get to that bottom 10 rank, Corpus Christi at number 140, Hickory, Lenoir, Morgantown, North Carolina, 141, Beaumont, Port Arthur, Texas at 142. Then finally, here comes California, 143 is Stockton, 144 right here in Fresno, 145 in Salinas, 146 in Modesto, 147 is Bakersfield, 148, we swing back out to Brownsville, Texas. 149, McAllen, Edinburgh, Mission, Texas. And then finally, number 150, Visalia, California. I think that there are two separate trains of thought with this particular ranking. And one is there is evidence here. And I think that the evidence is a combination of those who have attained bachelor's degrees and whether or not that level of educational attainment actually translates to education in a more holistic sense or in a specific academic sense. The other is the quality of public education in the area. And I think that we all know why Fresno, California is number 144 out of 150. And it is the Fresno Unified School District. Now, is it exclusively the fault of FUSD? No, the other school districts also have an issue with social promotion and kids coming out of their senior year of high school not actually prepared to perform in college. It's not to the same insane extent as in Fresno Unified, but if we're gonna call it out, call it out. There are kids being socially promoted out of high school simply because they've aged out and they're not such a behavioral problem that the school district's worried about turning them loose on the streets of the city. In Fresno Unified, educational attainment's a real problem. And being the third largest school district in the state, they have a much bigger impact than the other two districts. Fresno Unified is larger than the other two districts combined. Almost as large as all three if you combine Clovis, Central, and Sanger. But there's the other train of thought on this. And this is where I'm tempted when I see this pop up in the New York Post, which has, if you haven't noticed, built the California Post. You know what the difference is? Whether you toggle between California or New York, because whichever one you click on, you're getting the exact same content. It's a Rupert Murdoch entity. And bagging on California is unquestionably a hobby for the Murdoch media empire. But going beyond that, how about Wallet Hub itself? Because these things get reported on as if though they are news, and they are not. They are clickbait. Wallet Hub is not a news website. Wallet Hub is the purveyor of an app, a free personal finance platform that provides daily credit score updates, full credit reports, and a holistic wallet score to help users manage their overall financial health. Now, they give the TransUnion Vantage score that updates daily, not the same thing as your FICO score. They also have tools that track your net worth, that monitor your investments, that manage recurring subscriptions that will help you build budgets. 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They get a kickback when you do business with their advertising partners. Wallet Hub continues to struggle to make up ground against Credit Karma. Even the now failed and disappeared Mint that kind of got absorbed into Credit Karma after the Intuit takeover was a more dominant presence than Market Hub in terms of actual users. This is clickbait. It's designed to make you angry or sad or curious to get you to go from the New York Post article to the Wallet Hub website, where you then see, oh, but hey, yeah, we know we said that your city sucks and that everybody in it's an idiot, but if you want to get really good rates on your next car loan, why don't you sign up for our services and we'll teach you how to fix your credit score so you can 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Now, look, most of the services that Wallet Hub offers are fine. I'm personally really, really, really wary of giving any third party access to any of my banking information. Having a tool that helps with budgeting, having a tool that helps you keep track of your credit scores sounds great. You can do all of that through the actual agencies. TransUnion, Experian, Equifax, you can sign up for updates from them. You can sign up for credit freeze locks through them. And my God, the number of entities now that offer some version of identity theft monitoring and credit monitoring. You probably have it available through your bank, through your employer, through your homeowner's insurance provider if you want to sign up for it. And if you're one of the 370 million Americans who's had their identity stolen or their personally identifying information breached and uploaded to the dark web, you probably have multiple free credit monitoring offers sitting in the junk drawer from all the companies that your data got stolen from when they got breached. So it's clickbait in its most basic form. Offer a lineup that will, for some, be cause to crow, to claim that, hey, we're the best. Sunnyvale should be really happy being third on this list. But for Visalia, irritating, embarrassing even. And I don't think that it should be treated as an embarrassment, because the methodology is not about giving you a true and accurate picture of the quality of life of the people in Visalia. It's about giving you a number, a rank, to get you to react, to get you to click, and hopefully, maybe, to sign up for the services that are being offered. But we're seeing this thing get bounced around. New York Post, and I assure you, you will see it get bounced around in local media as well. Is it mathematically possible that Visalia has a lower level of college degree attainment than Sunnyvale or Berkeley? Yeah, 100% it is. Is there

0: they're going to be able to hire a financial advisor if they want. High net worth individuals are not using apps to manage their finance. They're using educated professionals with a fiduciary responsibility to give them good advice, good insight, good guidance. And for we, the normies, the middle class or the working class, we have apps. And I've not used WalletHub. But again, I'm not going to use any app that asks me to connect my bank accounts and my credit cards and my brokerage accounts and my retirement accounts to a website. Do I think that WalletHub's a scam? No, they are a legitimate business. Do I think that WalletHub's target audience is people who are not financially sophisticated? Unquestionably. And the links and the offers that they're going to give you, some of them may very well be better than what you're going to get out in the wild. And some of them are entirely about keeping you inside of a friendly business ecosystem. But in terms of this being a valid criticism of Visalia or Fresno or Stockton or Bakersfield, not at all. The frustrating part, at least in my eyes, is that it's going to be treated as if though it is a valid and empirical observation based on complete data and a serious look at the wider world instead of easily Googled data points that allow for a list that will get a reaction from the people that did not fare well on that list. So take it with a grain of salt when you see this circulating, whether you get it from the Post or some local news entity picks it up. Take it with a big grain of salt because it was never about quality of life. It was never about educational attainment. It was never about financial success. It was always about getting you to click a link, to go to a website, to sign up for a service that's being marketed to you with a slap in the face first. Traffic time now. Here's Michael Reed.
1: Here in Fresno, we have a traffic alert on westbound 180 at the 41 connector. Looks like there's a couple of stalled vehicles in that area right now. Also in Fresno, traffic is slow westbound 180 at the northbound 99 connector. And near Lemoore, we have a two-vehicle accident. Hanford Armona Road at 16th Avenue. I'm Michael Reed, KMTV.
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4: Not all screen time is created equal, and a new study out of Sweden is helping us understand this even better. So researchers followed more than 20,000 people over nearly two decades and determined that passive screen time, like sitting on the couch and watching television, raised someone's risk of dementia. But if they did something active, like reading, puzzles, or interacting with other people, this same group of people saw their risk of dementia drop. Just like you gotta put the work in to keep your body in shape as you age, you basically have to do the same thing with your brain. A couple things I have found to help: working to learn something new every day, whatever it might be, challenging yourself in some way every day, and really importantly, staying socially active. Some days that means meeting friends in person. Other days, maybe an email, a text, or a phone call. Just stay engaged. I'm Dr. Sanjay Gupta, helping you live a better life.
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10: 322 on KMJ. I'm Philip Teresi. Yeah, we'll get to the Avenal thing in a minute. I just got a text from Paul Lafleur about Honor Flight. And I wanted to put this in front of you. I know there's some folks out there that have some affection for the program, and to just be plain spoken, I also know there's some folks out there that are looking for a worthwhile cause to make a tax-deductible donation to. And I really want you to head over to cvhonorflight.org and drop some money in the bucket. And especially those of you that are a little bit better off, there's a real need here. There's an announcement that's going to go out later this hour. Central Valley Honor Flight number 35 has been greenlit. It's going to take off on August 31st, returning on September 2nd. But Honor Flight number 36 that had been scheduled for the next month, for October, may have to be postponed unless we're able to raise another $150,000, and quickly. Warren Armstrong's got a piece he's going to be running over on our news partner, ABC 30, a little bit later on today and over the weekend, talking about his experience on Honor Flight number 34. Warren was just everywhere a man could be over the course of Honor Flight 34. I mean, he really took time to talk to these vets and even to talk to some of the volunteers and guardians to get a real picture of this thing. So keep an eye out for that over on ABC 30. But you know, I try not to beat around the bush. I try not to be ambiguous. I try not to sugarcoat it when I'm talking to you guys about this stuff, because Honor Flight's incredible. It's a really, really great program. And if you don't know about Honor Flight, one of the most remarkable things is that the board of directors and the staff that makes Honor Flight happen, and these are folks that they aren't just showing up on takeoff Monday and hopping on the plane. Guys like Ed Schmozzel and Paul Lefler and Joe Fry, Bill Goudreau, Christine, Allison. I mean, I could just keep going. Gene Day. These people work all year to make these flights happen. The first Honor Flight that I ever went on, I asked the trip leader, Joe Fry, as we were getting back to Fresno Yosemite International. I asked the question, you know, when do you start planning for the next honor flight? And he laughed and he goes, you mean when? As in like 3 months ago. And I kind of laughed because in hindsight, it was obvious. This is something that requires a tremendous amount of work. And the reason that I bring that up is none of those people take a paycheck. None of those people take a stipend. The volunteers that make Honor Flight work, the board of directors for Honor Flight, they all do it for free. They do it for the love of our veterans. And it's killing me to see the possibility of flight number 36 getting postponed until the spring because of fundraising. And I know that right now money is tight. I know that gas prices are making things tough, and I know that consequently everything else has gotten a little more expensive. But this is a serious thing. We've got a waiting list of 400 or 500 men and women. They range from folks who served in the Vietnam War era all the way up to folks who served in World War II. And every honor flight, there's always a couple of names. My first flight, I was invited to go as media. It was the first flight right after the pandemic. And when we got to the World War II Memorial, this was really the moment that I kind of got hit in the face with it. A bunch of the veterans from the group photo were holding these placards, and they were holding flags, triangle folded American flags. And those pictures and those flags were there to represent the veterans who, because of the delay due to the pandemic, they passed away before they got to go on honor flight. Now, if you go to cvhonorflight.org, it's CV, like Central Valley. If you go to the website, you can see pictures from every honor flight. And it's that first one right after the pandemic. I want to say it was September 21, but it might have been April 21. You'll see the gap in dates. But when you go and you look at those group photos, especially at the World War II Memorial, you'll see those plaques, you'll see those flags. And every one of those is a veteran who wasn't able to go because of a delay that was not the fault of fundraising, that was not the fault of the volunteers not pushing to make Honor Flight happen, but it was the unfortunate consequence of Honor Flight being suspended while the pandemic played out. And certainly, I'm sure that some of those people passed as a result of COVID. Many of them passed as a result of being World War II veterans who were forced to wait months and years to get to go. I do not ever want that to be the case again. And I know that truthfully, it's unavoidable. But every delay is another veteran who just doesn't get to go. Every delay is evidence that tough times sometimes require tough decisions. And look, if you're like me and you're a person living off of a normal middle class income, I understand that you can't cut a check for tens of thousands of dollars. But I also know that there's folks out there who are in a position to make substantial charitable gifts. And I know that some of you want to do these things anonymously and quietly, and I respect that. And if you're one of those people and you just don't know how to get in touch with the right person to arrange to make that kind of donation, call me. 490-5858. We'll talk off the air. I'll get your information. I'll put you in touch with the right people. We'll make sure that you can, if you want to make an anonymous donation, that you're able to do so. And if you want to make a donation and get a nod for having done so, if you're going to throw down real cash to try and make Honor Flight number 36 happen this fall as it should, to ensure that the men and women on that waiting list who maybe are a little more fragile health-wise don't miss this opportunity, let me know. I'll put you in touch with the right guy, and the minute that Peter tells me the check cleared the bank, so to speak, I have no problem getting on the air and saying that you or your company love Central Valley Honor Flight, care for our veterans, and are doing something to better the community. But right now, we're about $150,000 short for Honor Flight number 36. If every single person listening right now just donated 10 bucks, we could get there. And I know for some of us, donating 10 bucks on a random Tuesday because the idiot on the radio said so, I understand. I understand the raised eyebrow. And that's why I'm begging you. Don't listen. Don't do it because I said so. Go to cvhonorflight.org. Look at the pictures. Look at the lines of kids from around the country at Arlington National Cemetery lining up to shake the hands of your veterans, men and women that live here in the Valley. When you donate to CV Honor Flight, it's going to veterans in Central California. Go and look at those pictures. Look at those guys coming through those lines. I'm not an overly emotional person. I'm not an emotionally demonstrative person. It's just I wouldn't call myself a stoic by any stretch of the imagination, but I'm not a weepy guy. And the first guy that I traveled with, Chuck Haas, good dude. Chuck, holy smokes, that guy was in better shape than I was. It was for a first time out as a Guardian, it was a lesson in keep up, Homer. Chuck was just ready to go and loved the trip. And Chuck is, he's an upbeat guy. He's a happy person. And if you go back and you find that, you'll see me wandering along behind Chuck. And you'll see the tears in his eyes. From this group of kids just out of nowhere lining up to shake our veterans' hands to thank them for their service. And amazing little stories like that come out of every single honor flight. I don't want to see a single veteran on that waiting list miss that opportunity. So please go. Look at Honor Flight, cvhonorflight.org, like Central Valley, cvhonorflight.org. Go take a look at the website. Hit the donate button and throw some cash on the pile. And again, if you're in a position to make one of those deductions with an eye towards fixing your tax situation, if you want to be anonymous, let me know. I'll put you in touch with the guy. They'll respect that anonymity. And if you want an attaboy, you want somebody to say, hey, you know, Bob's Widgets threw down in a big way, I'm happy to do that too. But we need to get these donations in. We're 150,000 short for what should be flight number 36 this fall. 35 is going to happen, no problem. But right now, 36, we got a fundraising issue, and I need your help. So go to the website, take a look, make a donation. And again, if you're going to make a big one and you need to get in touch with somebody because you don't want to put that kind of stuff on the internet, you don't want to make a donation online, that's fine. Call me. I will put you in touch with exactly the right people to make whatever arrangements you need to make. But I'm putting the call out. We got to get this money together. Well, we cannot take a chance on somebody missing out on this forever because there was a delay in getting off the ground this fall. 490-5858 is the number here if you want to check in. Right now it is News Time with Liz Kern.
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0: A suspicious early morning fire has left a Madera County home destroyed. Crews were called out around 1:30 this morning to the house on Avenue 18 and a half near Road 17 after a neighbor reported the blaze. Firefighters arrived to find the abandoned home fully engulfed. The structure declared a total loss. Madera County fire crews, with the help from firefighters from the Chowchilla Women's Prison, brought the fire under control, and investigators are now working to determine what sparked the blaze. One of the best ways to give back to your country on the 4th of July is by giving blood. Fox's Teresa Crowley has more.
7: Summer holidays to you and me are trauma season to the American Red Cross. People are doing activities they don't normally do, so that increases the trauma rate, says the Lowcountry Red Cross director in South Carolina, with an increase in severe injuries from car accidents and ATVs. A single car accident victim could need 100 units of blood to help save their life. So that's 100 community members that would have to come out and donate blood to save a single person. Problem is, with people vacationing and elective surgery spiking in summer, the American Red Cross reports a 20% drop in blood supplies. So your blood donation could help save a life. Therese Crowley, Fox News.
0: And here in the Fresno area, the Central California Blood Center would be happy to take your blood donation. On Wall Street, the Dow ended up 135 points. It is 3:34 at KMJ. Valley weather right now, lots of sunshine, 90 degrees here at Radio City. ABC 30's Christine Gregory has our forecast.
11: And staying in the 90s this week for the Central Valley, not too hot, but also warm enough to enjoy the sunshine. We'll stay near 91 for a high today. Overnight lows and lows 60s for your Wednesday morning. As we kick off July, we'll also see highs still hanging out near about 92, not warming up until Friday into the mid-90s, turning up the heat just a bit more for the 4th of July weekend as we soar into the upper 90s. A few spots could hit 100. For KMJ, ABC 30's meteorologist Christine Gregory.
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13: Thank you, Liz. Here in Fresno, we have a two-vehicle accident. Westbound 180 at the State Route 41 connector. In Goshen, we have a pallet in the roadway. Westbound 198 at the State Route 99 connector. And near Lemoore, we have a two-vehicle accident on Hanford Armona Road at 16th Avenue. I'm Michael Reed, KMJ Traffic.
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4: I'm feeling lucky to have my college-age kids home with me for a few weeks this summer. And one of the things I know we're going to be talking about, AI. I've started to use it more often at the hospital to get fresh takes on patient problems that I'm trying to solve. And for my girls, well, I know that they are navigating college now with these new powerful tools. Something, frankly, that you and I couldn't have even imagined when we were in school. But while it may be tempting to outsource your studying and your work to these large language models, I beg you not to. And that's because AI chatbots tend to reproduce what researchers call weird viewpoints. That's an acronym. Western, educated, industrialized, rich, and democratic. Look, AI isn't going away. And admittedly, it can be a really powerful tool. But you don't want it doing your thinking for you. I'm Dr. Sanjay Gupta, helping you live a better life.
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10: 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One of my favorite things about Honor Flight is the incredible number of people from Honor Flight that want to talk about their experience. I want to talk about what they saw, whether they went as a veteran, whether they helped out as a volunteer or as a guardian. And sure enough, Jerry's on the phone at 490-5858. Jerry, you went as a guardian. Do you remember what flight number you were on?
18: I don't.
10: So it's been a little while.
18: It's been 3 or 4 years ago.
10: Oh, wow. Okay. So did you go with your dad? Did you go as a volunteer? Who were you flying with?
18: I volunteered to go with whoever needed a guardian, and he was a Korean veteran.
10: Oh, that's really cool. Jerry, tell me a little bit about what your takeaways were and what your veteran enjoyed about the flight.
18: It was very interesting that at that time, they were still taking quite a few World War II vets, but the Korean vets were starting to become more involved, and the war to end all wars, which was World War II, didn't, and so the thing that Vietnamese fighters that went to Vietnam experienced, where people didn't really appreciate them or thought that they were warmongers or whatever, started happening for the Korean vets. And so there were traumas that happened when they got back home. And so my veteran lives out in the west side of our county, and he it was a cathartic thing for him to be able to talk to people with the same experiences he had, that that he doesn't run into on a regular basis.
10: Yeah, nobody talks to veterans like fellow veterans. It's an amazing thing when you get those guys together. They start telling stories, and it's for those of us who did not wear the uniform, sometimes it's a little hair raising, but it's a beautiful thing.
18: It is. I just missed being the draft ended a couple months before I graduated high school, and so I didn't have that tension and fear of being sent directly to Vietnam. But a lot of my friends went that were a couple years older than me, and some of them didn't make it back. And I think that's a really hard hard thing to do, is deal with the survivor guilt.
10: Yeah.
18: And stuff. And so on the trip that I went, I just mostly watched, because I didn't have a direct experience with Vietnam or anything. But these guys would talk, and you could see the tension and the being able to just talk frankly to people about your feelings and about your experiences was just amazing. And I did have other friends who have gone on the later flight, and they have changed because of that trip. They're more open. They are more accepting of their lot in life, if you want to say it that way. And they really, a lot of them have that I've talked to have really benefited psychologically from going on there.
10: Yeah, Jerry, boy, I'm glad you brought that up. Jerry, thank you for going on Honor Flight. I hope that I'll get to see you again.
18: Well, thanks. And I'm glad that you, like I told you when you were screening, I know that you've gone on numerous ones, because my wife is a nurse on the Honor Flight. And so
10: Who's your wife?
18: It's Joyce.
10: Oh, my. Okay, Joyce is amazing.
18: And she went the first time in honor of her father.
10: Yeah.
18: And then now she's gone on 15 or so.
10: Yeah, and she's such a blessing. Jerry, thank you so much for the call, man. I really appreciate that. And like I said, I hope to see you on another one.
18: Thank you so much. Have a good one.
10: You as well. Yeah, you know, there's two things he brings up. And one of them is this catharsis that he talks about. Because, yes, there is an element of sightseeing to Honor Flight, in that we are going to go out and we are going to visit these monuments and these memorials. And yeah, there's photo ops and, you know, handshaking and all of that. And there's also the quiet times when you're getting from point A to point B. There's the banquet dinner where we hear from different speakers. And then there's the fellowship. And I'll never forget this. It was actually my first time out. I'd gone as media. And so I did not have a veteran with whom I was traveling. I was there to observe and report. And I was given the back row in the plane on the way in and out. And initially I thought that it was, oh, well, that gives them an entire row, because I'm kind of a big guy and I don't know anybody. You know, okay, whatever. No, they put me back there because I'd get to talk to people, because the thing is the seats in the back row that are open become the waiting spot for the guardians who have walked their vet back to use the facilities. And they're going to hang out for a minute, make sure, you know, dad or uncle or grandpa gets back to his seat in one piece. And I'll never forget, this lady comes and she sits down next to me, and her dad was, you know, washing his hands. And I said, so, you know, how'd you like the trip? And she's like, this was amazing. I said, how'd your dad like it? And she says to me, I think it saved his life. What do you mean? Her dad had served in Vietnam. He had come home. And because of the environment that he came home to, he got rid of his stuff. He tossed his uniforms. The medals went into a box. He came back and went about the business of starting of life, marrying his wife, having his children, including the lady that I was talking to. And he really didn't talk about his time in the service. They knew that dad had served and they knew that dad had gone to Vietnam. But other than that, the only other thing that they knew was that dad had post-traumatic stress disorder. But when they would talk to him about going and getting help, he would not go. He had a less than flattering opinion of what the VA could do for him. And he really wrote it off as, I'm not taking any charity. And on Tuesday night, we have the banquet. And then there's a little bit of unstructured time after the banquet. And this is a time for fellowship. And a lot of the veterans will go and get a tea or a beer and hang out and have some conversation. The storming of the hotel bar, as I know Paul would be mad at me for calling it. And while they were sitting there, they were talking, and Dad is sitting with other Vietnam veterans and talking with them about his experiences plainly. For his daughter is hearing things about his service that literally nobody, not his wife, not his kids, not his siblings, no other human being had ever heard out of his mouth before. And at one point, one of the other veterans, because only a veteran can talk to a veteran like this, asks him, so who are you seeing over at the VA? Meaning, who are you getting counseling from? And, oh, no, I'm not doing that. I don't need any charity. And these vets they didn't blow up, but they kind of admonished. They were like, what are you talking about, charity? You went to Vietnam. You put your life on the line for this country. You earned this. It's a debt of honor. Go take advantage. What are you, nuts? You know how much better your life's going to be? You're going to be able to sleep better. You're going to enjoy your wife more. You're going to have more fun with your grandkids. Why would you not go get help for PTSD? And in the course of the conversation, he finally agreed with them. And when they got back up to the hotel room that night, he says to her, I made a mistake. I do need help. When we get home, I'm going to schedule an appointment. So, yeah, there's handshakes and there's photo ops and there's grateful school children and there are hallowed sites like the Tomb of the Unknown and Arlington National Cemetery, the World War II monument. But there's also those moments where veterans get to talk to other veterans. And sometimes they get to say things and sometimes they get to hear things that they need to hear. That's the heart of Honor Flight. And that's what I'm asking you for. Again, if everybody listening right now goes to cvhonorflight.org, if everybody listening just threw 10 bucks on the pile, problem solved. We could do it in an afternoon. And again, don't take my word for it. Listen to guys like Jerry. Go to the website. Look at the pictures. See what I am talking about. And make a donation. And again, if you're somebody with deeper pockets than I, and you want to throw down, we need to raise $150,000 in order for, and we need to raise it quick, in order for there to be two fall honor flights. Because 35's locked in. That's happening. August 31st to September 2nd, Honor Flight 35 is greenlit. But Honor Flight 36 is going to get delayed if we can't get $150,000 together and quick. And if you got deep pockets and you got an ability to touch any measurable percentage of that, I want to hear about it. I want to know about it. And if you want to stay anonymous, I respect that, and I'll help you get in touch with the right people if you need it. But even if you're just donating for a tax deduction, this is a charity where the money goes to the program. Nobody on the board takes a penny. All of this goes to making sure our veterans get where they need to be safely, efficiently, comfortably, well-fed, so that they've got the time to have those moments that lead to those conversations. It happens on every honor flight, one way or another. Somebody has a moment. Go to see the honor flight. Take a look at the pictures, and then please hit the donate button. Give what you can. And again, if you're somebody in a position to give a lot and you want an attaboy for yourself, for your company, I'm game. We'll talk. 490-5858 is the number. Go to cvhonorflight.org.
13: Here in Fresno, traffic a little heavy right now. Westbound 180 at the northbound 99 connector. In our row C, we have a solo vehicle accident. State Route 63 at Avenue 412. And near Lemoore, we have a two-vehicle accident on Hanford Armona Road at 16th Avenue. I'm Michael Reed, KMJ Traffic.
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4: I'm feeling lucky to have my college-age kids home with me for a few weeks this summer. And one of the things I know we're going to be talking about, AI. I've started to use it more often at the hospital to get fresh takes on patient problems that I'm trying to solve. And for my girls, well, I know that they are navigating college now with these new powerful tools, something frankly that you and I couldn't have even imagined when we were in school. But while it may be tempting to outsource your studying and your work to these large language models, I beg you not to. And that's because AI chatbots tend to reproduce what researchers call weird viewpoints. That's an acronym: Western, educated, industrialized, rich, and democratic. Look, AI isn't going away, and admittedly, it can be a really powerful tool, but you don't want it doing your thinking for you. I'm Dr. Sanjay Gupta, helping you live a better life.
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10: Coming up on 4 o'clock at KMJ, Major Terry Sladek joining me after the news at the top of the hour. Going to be talking about Putin, going to be talking about Iran, going to be dipping back into Supreme Court decisions. There is a lot to get to, including possibly, I don't know if it's a Hunter Biden apologetic op-ed so much as an opportunity to point to a little bit of both sides-ism that's not happening in the media right now. But Sony putting an advisory out to PlayStation users that they are going to be deleting over 550 movies and television shows that you bought by way of the PlayStation Store. Looks like it's going to be primarily in the United Kingdom, and the deletions will occur on or around September 1st. And this is the danger of purchasing digital licensed content. In a message on the official PlayStation UK website, they stated that all Studio Canal content will be removed after the two companies failed to renew their licensing agreement. They don't elaborate beyond that, and it's not clear whether that content's going to be available in any other markets, including the U.S. But there's some big movies here. Terminator 2, Total Recall, Rambo, Hot Fuzz, the John Wick series, Apocalypse Now, Oh Brother, Where Art Thou, and Paddington. One of these things is not like the other. But Sony is not doing anything to offset the agitation from their customers. This is maybe to date the most crystal clear example of why buying a digital copy of a thing is not the same thing as owning physical media. And this, I think, in the long term could cost PlayStation market share, because Microsoft doesn't have a similar announcement. Steam does not have a similar announcement. And Nintendo does not have a similar announcement. This is a Sony PlayStation issue, and it is guaranteed to set the folks who spent God knows how much buying those movies and TV shows off to find a new gaming platform.
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4: I'm feeling lucky to have my college-age kids home with me for a few weeks this summer. And one of the things I know we're going to be talking about, AI. I've started to use it more often at the hospital to get fresh takes on patient problems that I'm trying to solve. And for my girls, well, I know that they are navigating college now with these new powerful tools. Something, frankly, that you and I couldn't have even imagined when we were in school. But while it may be tempting to outsource your studying and your work to these large language models, I beg you not to. And that's because AI chatbots tend to reproduce what researchers call weird viewpoints. That's an acronym: Western, Educated, Industrialized, Rich, and Democratic. Look, AI isn't going away, and admittedly, it can be a really powerful tool, but you don't want it doing your thinking for you. I'm Dr. Sanjay Gupta, helping you live a better life.
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8: Sunny, 92 degrees in Radio City. It's 4 o'clock. I'm Michael Reed, live in the KMJ Newsroom. 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On the heels of the Supreme Court upholding the Constitution's Birthright Citizen Clause, the Justice Department says it's clamping down on alleged birth tourism. Officer Gerald Halpern has more from the White House.
9: Justice Department leadership is directing U.S. attorneys to prioritize the investigation and prosecutions of birth tourism schemes. In a memo to federal prosecutors, Assistant Attorney General Colin McDonald says the DOJ will hold accountable those who engage in unlawful conduct, like false visa applications. A majority of Supreme Court justices blocked an executive order from President Trump that was intended to prevent automatic citizenship to children born in the U.S., the parents in the country illegally or temporarily. Chief Justice John Roberts concludes the 14th Amendment ensures any person born on U.S. soil is a U.S. citizen. At the White House, Jared Halpern, Fox News.
8: California may be famous for sunshine and scenery, but a new report is putting a spotlight on something less flattering. Here's KMJ's Rose Ortega with more.
11: According to a WalletHub study, Visalia ranks as the least educated city in America. The report compared 150 of the nation's largest cities using factors like college degree attainment, high school graduation rates, and school quality. And Visalia isn't alone. Bakersfield, Modesto, Salinas, Fresno, and Stockton all landed among the nation's least educated cities, meaning six of the bottom 10 are right here in California. On the flip side, San Jose ranked among the country's most educated cities, while Ann Arbor, Michigan claimed the top spot overall. Rose Ortega, KMJ News.
8: Businesses searching for skilled workers may be overlooking one of the country's largest talent pipelines. KMJ Ag Director Don York explains.
12: The National FFA organization has more than 1 million student members and over 9,000 chapters across all 50 states. While many employers report difficulty filling entry-level positions, FFA leaders say students are already gaining hands-on work experience. Through classroom instruction, supervised work-based learning, and leadership development, FFA members are preparing for more than 350 careers, including agriculture, banking, business, and government. John York, KMJ News.
8: It was another positive day on Wall Street. The Dow ended up 135 points. The S&P 500 gained 58 points. The Nasdaq added 393. Valley weather right now, sunny, 92 degrees here at Radio City. ABC 30's Christine Gregory has our forecast.
13: Hey, Central Valley. Temperatures continuing to run a little bit below average, but still warm, highs in the low 90s today. And overnight lows staying cool but comfortable in the low 60s into your Wednesday. We'll also kick off the first day of July on your Wednesday. Temperatures only slightly warmer near 92. We'll stay in the 90s until we start to heat up over the holiday weekend. Your 4th of July plans will still be hot enough to have dips in the pool or the lake, but staying below triple digits. For KMJ, ABC 30's meteorologist Christine Gregory.
8: Checking traffic across the valley here in Fresno. We have reports of debris in the roadway southbound 41 at the Shields Avenue exit. Near Fowler, we have a car fire northbound 99 at the Clovis Avenue exit. And in Arosi, we have a solo vehicle accident, State Route 63 at Avenue 412. I'm Michael Reed on KMJ at KMJNow.com or wherever you
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10: 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I'm Philip Teresi. Joining me in the studio, Major Terry Sladek, United States Marine Corps retired. Good afternoon, Major.
30: Good afternoon. What'd you pay for gas last time you filled up?
10: You know what? I don't remember my per gallon. What I know is that my Chevron card cuts me off after $150, which is no longer a full tank.
30: Okay. I look at the price per gallon.
10: Yeah.
30: And obviously, this is a preface for exactly where we're going with the first lead that we do. But the national AAA price per gallon today is $3.86. Obviously, the California price bears no resemblance to that, and that would be $5.43. But you know, you can see a range. I paid $5.13 the other day.
10: Yeah.
30: So again, $513 is not what I want to be paying, but it ain't $8. And if you look back, and again, as the guy in the room with the economics degree, I can grasp the concept, as everyone should, though, of whatever the number was in 2008, inflation adjusted, it would be X today. So again, it's 386 nationally today and 543 California today. In July of 2008, it was U.S. 411 nationally, which is higher than it is today. And that's, again, but that's what it was at that point, inflation adjusted.
10: Yeah.
30: 610. Okay, Cali prices, again, July of 08 under W, 461, inflation adjusted, 684.
10: Mm-hmm.
30: Okay, I just paid 513. So, yes, people's memories are short.
10: Oh, yeah.
30: We get that. And it's funny. Libraries of psychology, master's and doctoral work, thesis and dissertation have been written about how pain is something that your psyche, as a defense mechanism, makes you forget.
10: Oh, yeah. If we remembered pain accurately, we would all be only children.
30: We'd all lose our minds on various levels. So the idea that, hey, inflation adjusted, we're paying $684 in Cali, California, in July of 08. In April of 11, inflation adjusted, we're paying $571. In March of 22, Joseph Robinette Biden and Dr. Jill Biden, Philip, inflation adjusted, we were paying $663. Okay, $581, but adjusted to $6 there. So, today California's average price is $543. I don't like it. You don't like it. But it's lower than it was in July of 08, inflation adjusted, April 11, inflation adjusted, and March of 22, inflation adjusted.
10: Your point about the public's memory for pain, or I mean just human memory for pain, very well made. And it certainly applies to the voter, the taxpayer, and the news cycle as well. There's a couple of folks that keep getting reelected that I could point to as evidence of that.
30: Well, that's brilliant and accurate, yes. And I concur.
10: We are talking about it differently today than we did under Bush, than we did under Obama, than we did under Biden. We're talking about it differently today than we did during any preceding administration.
30: We are, and that's the what. Give me the why.
10: From the hip, my why is one man, Donald John Trump. Everybody is hyper-fixated on the president and specifically the Iran situation. I also think, and this is in part related to the Trump phenomenon, and this is one of those things that I'm interested to see the dispassionate dissection in about 20 years when it's possible to get that finally. The combination of clickbait audience chasing, partisan silo editorial guidance, Trump derangement syndrome from both sides, and the simple reality of the economy beyond gas prices. Because the truth is, even before this situation in Iran erupts on February 28th, price of housing's outrageous, cost of living's outrageous. We are right, I think, at the precipice of a truly inflationary economy. My dollars, even without the gas tank involved, my dollars do not go as far as they did 2, 4, 8, 12 years ago. If I'm already irritated because I'm spending God knows what on a pound of ground beef in anticipation of the 4th of July, and all the pool toys cost twice as much as they did 3 years ago, that gas price is salt on a wound. How much of what we're seeing right now is really the economy in general, and is the reporting in any way reliable, or is that silo-informed, editorially slanted, politically motivated clickbait journalism making it impossible for anybody to get a straight answer about why.
30: Philip Tressi and Terry Sladek can give you our personal opinions on them, listening audience, as you're driving down the 41. And, you know, don't listen to Sladek or Tressi. Read everything. Make your own decision. Don't believe me, if you want to believe me. But the point is, you can, you know, I read my National Review every day. I read my Wall Street Journal every day. And I read, you know, as do you, a dozen other sources. Read everything. But look at it through the prism of, as Philip said, how much of this is clickbait, meaning I want a headline knowing that 44% of the country wouldn't cross the street to pee on Donald Trump if he was on fire. And they wouldn't. Okay. I will further poetically elaborate that 44%, actually, no, I like it this way. So if tonight Donald Trump invented cold fusion, meaning free energy for everyone for the rest of time, he invented cold fusion and he cured cancer tonight. The headline on CNN tomorrow would be, Trump puts physicists and medical researchers out of work. That would be the headline. And I'm not actually being facetious.
10: No, I think that you're probably right about CNN. And that's part of the problem, in my opinion, is that while there are places that you can go to get real reporting, and one of my frustrations with that Media Matters study, this is, oh, 92% of reporting on Trump was hateful and wrong. Well, no, 92% of reporting on Trump, excluding OAN, Newsmax, Fox News, and conservative talk radio, didn't flatter Trump. And of that 92%, what percentage was actually just objective reporting that didn't happen to fall into line with the administration's preferences? What I'm looking at is it doesn't matter, because that 44% that wouldn't cross the street to dump a warm Coke on the man if he was on fire, they're going to continue to get their news from their preferred sources, the social media pages that they follow, the news outlets that they like, that tell them what they want to hear. How do we make an intelligent decision about the future of the country, the direction of the country, if your reality and mine look like a Superman Bizarro comic?
30: The answer to that, let's be utterly simplistic, because this is an Occam's razor. The simplest solution is the right answer, until proven otherwise. That right now it's $3.86 national average gas price today, according to AAA. If it's $2.50 on election, when election day period, whatever starts in November, then the Republicans are going to pick up 19 seats in the House.
10: Sure.
30: If it's $3.86 or higher, they're going to lose 30 seats. Okay? That's it. You know, we've heard it far too many times to disavow that people are going to vote their pocketbook. And what is, yes, I guess there's some people that drive less than you and I and have a smaller gas tank than you and I, but they buy eggs and they buy, you know, pool toys. And you're right, the stuff is all more expensive. But then again, we can look at the, you know, concept. Are we hypersensitive to inflation today because we are getting blasted by clickbait on the cost of everything being more expensive? If you look at a, you know, a 35-year inflationary trend, we're not more than a standard deviation away from that in these last 3 years. So are we more hypersensitive? And I want to put this on the table in a quick second. So I related an anecdote to the listening audience a few weeks ago that blew my little mind. Because remember, I'm not quite a Luddite, but you know, if Philip is a 9 out of 10 in terms of understanding the digital, you know, the digital zeitgeist in terms of how stuff works and all this, I'm a 2. Okay. And I can turn on my computer. I actually hooked up my computer to the printer, like in the next room recently. And I'm like, yeah, I hooked up. Look at, I'm printing. And I'm like, whoo-hoo. So, I mean, when I was in the Marine Corps, I had a guy, you know, I had a technical comm guy who fixed stuff that I broke, which I broke a lot of comm stuff.
10: Oh, sure.
30: So I told this anecdote. I was with a it was at the gym. So I go to the gym virtually every day. I ride the bike. 10 minutes, then go lift for 10 minutes, I ride the bike and back and forth. I always leave the phone on the bike. And I got the earbuds in. I don't have anything in it. I just have them hanging in the ears. And a buddy of mine, one of the few guys that I will actually stop and engage with, a buddy of mine, whose son is going through the recruiting process. And, hey, how's it going? And we got into a several-minute in-depth me saying, those recruiters, that's a bunch of crap that they're feeding you about. He can go to boot camp and then they can figure out his job. No.

0: Let's just say that. And y'all are talking about, you know, Trump's an idiot and Vance is this and whatever. Well, what do you think's going to show up on your social media the next time you go there? All these, we keep hearing the terms, algorithms and Meta, and of course, you know, Zuckerberg is a lizard person, and all, it's going to show up. They're listening to what you guys are talking about at the table at La Boulangerie or wherever you happen to get your coffee and hang out with your buds. And that's going to be what's directing. It's so, in other words, Philip, am I wrong using the term? It's a vicious circle.
1: No, you're exactly right.
0: Right.
1: You're exactly right. And even if you're one of those people that throws your phone in your back pocket and it's not actually hearing what you're saying, your browsing habits, the accounts that you choose to follow, the news sources that you read from, and especially the stuff that you click on, whether you're sharing it or just spending 90 seconds reading it, all of that informs that. It becomes a self-reinforcing cycle, like you said. And so where we're at right now is the silos are becoming self-reinforcing, and it's making it almost impossible for people to, other than deliberately going out and doing so, finding reporting that represents both sides. And then there's the whole question of what is actually objective reporting and what is being massaged and spun and editorialized. Let's come back to this in just a minute. Terry Sladek's over there. I'm Philip Teresi. Phones are open for you at 490-5858. And Michael Reed's got the latest in the KMJ Traffic Center.
2: Leonard Rossi, we have a solo vehicle injury accident. Stay with 63 at Avenue 412. Here in Fresno, we have reports of debris in the roadway, southbound 41 at the Shields Avenue exit. Also in Fresno, traffic is still slow, westbound 180 at the northbound 99 connector. I'm Michael Reed, KMJ Traffic.
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11: A better life with Dr. Sanjay Gupta.
12: Everyone poops. It's not just the name of a classic potty training book. It's a universal truth. Even though everyone does it, almost no one wants to talk about it. Dr. Tricia Pasricha wants to change that. She's the author of a new book. It's called You've Been Pooping All Wrong. And she says there are three critical P's of pooping. The first is propulsion. Both the voluntary push you exert and the involuntary contractions that happen naturally within your body. Top line, when you feel the need to go, don't hold it. The second P is pliability, which refers to stool softness. The keys to this one are making sure you're drinking enough water and eating enough fiber. And the last P is for pelvic floor. If you can get your knees up above your waist while you're on the toilet, like on a stool or a garbage can or a stack of books even, that can make all the difference. I'm Dr. Sanjay Gupta, helping you live a better life.
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5: 420 on your Tuesday afternoon. Philip Teresi, Major Terry Sladek. Phones open at 490-5858 and 800-776-5858. As we're leading into some of the Iranian coverage, a little bit of conversation about the nature of the way that we digest the world around us. And gas prices are high. They're not as high as they were a month ago. They're not as high as they were a week ago. And the president has really made kind of a direct plea to gas and oil companies to get those prices down before we get to 4th of July weekend. And I think also maybe with a little bit of an eye towards the midterms, the president's not going to be running again, but he's got some people on his team that wouldn't mind it not being an uphill slog. I want to understand the situation as well as I need to. And I'm torn between that idea of I don't need to understand the Strait of Hormuz. I am a middle class suburban American living in California. I'm never going to be in the Strait of Hormuz. I'm never going to be in Iran. I am never going to be on an oil tanker. I'm probably never going to visit the Persian Gulf, not out of any xenophobic aversion, but just there's a lot of places to see in the world, and that's not as high on my bucket list as, say, Normandy Beach. I'm looking at headlines from National Review. Not exactly a website populated by liberal squish editors. And I'm seeing Iran makes a mockery of the Memoranda of Understanding. The folly of negotiating with Iran. And then from ABC, the meeting that was anticipated this week, Qatari Foreign Ministry saying not going to happen, that Kushner and Witkoff may be in town, but Iran's not interested in coming to the table right now. And for somebody like me who wants to have a good general understanding, who wants to be able to try and anticipate what the administration might or might not do, should I be looking at National Review? Should I be looking at Wall Street Journal? I feel like it's obvious I shouldn't be going to MS now. But is the truth actually somewhere between the lines of both?
6: Well, let's start with this. So circa 4 weeks ago, and I'm going to be paraphrasing you, you asked me the question, says, can you trust anything that the Iranians do or say going forward at all? I go, no, not. Have they ever adhered to ceasefire? No. So you have, I hate to sit there and go, again, maybe I'm playing 4D chess and Donald Trump's just being the pragmatist realpolitik guy. And we'll circle back to that. But I can't fathom a world where a guy that has accomplished what he has accomplished and has some relatively smart people in certain offices, not all of them, surrounding him. And I'll concede that. His chief of staff is a really smart lady.
5: Oh, Susie's brilliant.
6: Yeah. So he has some smart people and Rubio. I mean, they're smart people. He was not allowed to go into this believing that the Iranian regime was going to go, yes, we will do this or we will die trying. He knew that. But he had to, and you brought up, we have that election thing coming up in November. This is all about that. Because let's be clear. What happened to him when he was president the last time that he didn't have the House and the Senate?
5: Impeachment.
6: Impeachment-orama on steroids logarithmically. And that's what it'll be again. So as I view the decision trees, on everything from, you know, okay, let's go back to February 28th. We had a bomb and they can't have a nuke. You know, if you want to fight me on that, I'll fight you till the cows come home. But, you know, and people conveniently leave that part out and go, oh, it was a war of choice. No, it was no war of choice. Okay. I mean, the Iranians, okay, having spent the years of my life in the Middle East doing what Marines do in the Middle East, when somebody tells you that their life's ambition is to kill you, it's better that you take them at their word than not. Okay. And the Iranians have clearly messaged that their entire existence circles on killing Teresi and Sladek and your families.
5: Death to America.
6: Right. And again, it's not a bumper sticker over there. They put these kids into these schools from age four, and it is an acculturated thing. It's the way that it's burned into, you know, again, this is them against us, but, you know, there's also the Sunni Shia thing, and it goes that way too. But it's like that. Remember that great Charles Bronson movie, Telephone, about deep moles?
5: Sure.
6: Okay. Where all of a sudden you say the key word, and then all of a sudden they start shooting you.
5: Yeah.
6: I mean, something will trigger them, and they will begin shooting at you. And that's the way it is over there. They will not. The best predictor of future behavior is past behavior. They've never adhered to a ceasefire. Their entire reason for being is to become a martyr and kill either you or some Jewish guy in Tel Aviv, okay, or both. That's it. And, you know, now, so why did Mr. Trump, you know, get into this MOU thing? Because he had to be able to say to Anderson Cooper or whomever, I am in good faith trying to have peace in the Middle East, and we're going to negotiate it. So at least the idea was we can at least hopefully stop or at least minimize the blowing up of stuff for the next 60 days. Well, obviously that ain't going very well. And it will not go well.
5: Yeah.
6: But the administration, meaning Donald J. Trump and Rubio et al., they can sit there and go, you know what? We in good faith did this. And, you know, again, hopefully, you know, but remember, hope is not a battle plan. Hope is not a plan.
5: No.
6: You know, but they can sit there with Anderson Cooper and go, in good faith, we wanted to do this, and here's what the response was. That's the only way you can look at it. Because, again, eyeing the pragmatism of, if he loses the House, then he'll get nothing done. And heaven forbid a scenario where there were 61 Democratic senators, because that's what, you know, the whole reason he was impeached but not convicted in the previous 17 times that they did that to him. Okay. Because he wasn't 17, 14, maybe it was 14. It was something like that. But so the House, for those of you who went to FUSD in impeachment proceeding, is that you are tried. Think of the analogy that the House of Representatives is an indictment, but the trial is conducted by the Senate. And if you have 61 Democratic senators, you need 60 to convict. That never happened. So what would happen if we had 61 or 64 Democratic senators and a Democratic Congress? Oh, it would be a really bizarre 2 years.
5: I follow you, and I'm a little wary, and I want to touch on this when we come back. I'm a little wary of the argument that we're playing by the rules of international law because elections, instead of because it's the legally, ethically appropriate way to proceed with disarming Iran, or at least getting nuclear weapons out of their reach. Terry Sladek's over there. I'm Philip Teresi. Phone's open for your calls. Michael Reed's got the latest in the KMJ newsroom.
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3: In Kings County, tensions continue over a recall of four city council members in Avenal. On Monday, there was a scheduled hearing between the city of Avenal and recall supporters, but the judge delayed the case for 2 weeks.
7: Cameras were not allowed in the Kings County courtroom yesterday, where the city of Avenal and residents had their first court appearance. But outside the courthouse, a heated situation took place between the city mayor and the recall organizers.
8: Two ways we can do this: handcuffs or peacefully. And right now they're choosing the hard way.
9: If we acknowledge these illegal recall election as a legal election, I wouldn't be there. None of the other people wouldn't be there. But The city needs to continue moving every single day, providing services to the community.
7: A group of Avenel residents had been pushing for a recall of four of the city's five council members for months after receiving a letter from the city about changes to fire services. Last week, Kings County served Avenel a cease and desist letter stating council members recalled in an election are not legally authorized to spend public funds.
3: That's ABC 30's Graciela Moreno. Five former Bullard High School students are facing federal firearms trafficking charges. KMJ's Liz Kern has the details.
10: Homeland Security and Fresno Police led the investigation. Prosecutors say the five men, ages 20 and 21, conspired to buy guns in Texas and bring them back here to California to be resold between 2024 and 2026. Investigators allege the group used social media to advertise and sell the firearms, including AK-style pistols. The five defendants appeared in federal court on Monday, pleading not guilty. If convicted, they face federal prison time. Liz Kern, KMJ News.
3: On Wall Street, the Dow ended up 135 points. It's 4:33 at KMJ. Valley weather right now, sunny, 92 degrees here at Radio City. ABC 30's Christine Gregory has our forecast.
11: And staying in the 90s this week for the Central Valley, not too hot, but also warm enough to enjoy the sunshine. We'll stay near 91 for a high today. Overnight lows in low 60s for your Wednesday morning. As we kick off July, we'll also see highs still hanging out near about 92, not warming up until Friday into the mid-90s, turning up the heat just a bit more for the 4th of July weekend as we soar into the upper 90s. A few spots could hit 100. For KMJ, ABC 30's meteorologist Christine Gregory.
3: Checking traffic across the Valley. Just south of Chowchilla, we have a two-vehicle accident. Southbound 99 at the Avenue 20 and a half exit. Here in Fresno, we have reports of debris on the roadway. Northbound 41 at the Friant Road exit. And in Visalia, we have reports of a brush fire on the side of the roadway. Westbound 198 at the Shirk Road exit. I'm Michael Reed on KMJ at KMJNow.com or wherever you stream.
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16: A better life with Dr. Sanjay Gupta.
17: As someone who's been married nearly 25 years, I'll tell you, there's a lot of great things about having a spouse. And according to a new study out of the University of Miami Health System, marriage might even be linked to a lower risk of cancer. Why? Well, the researchers said people who are married are less likely to engage in risky behavior. They're more likely to get a nudge to go to regular preventive medicine appointments and screenings. And they have a partner to share the load of family obligations, household chores, and finances. No one is saying you should get married in the pursuit of better health. But if you are single, how can you build a strong support system to maybe get some of these same benefits? Do your own research, find out what's important, and then hold members of your squad accountable and let them hold you accountable as well. That can provide a lot of support. I'm Dr. Sanjay Gupta, helping you live a better life.
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5: Coming up on 440 on your Tuesday afternoon, Philip Teresi, Major Terry Sladek, talking about Iran and not just what's actually happening, but how it's being discussed and the political consequences. And where we left you, is a conversation revolving around the midterm election implications of the situation in Iran going in a way that is not advantageous to the administration and the steps between where we are today and where that may very well happen. And one of the things that, and I don't want to put this exclusively on you because it's not exclusively on you. But one of the considerations is the optics of the fight. How do gas prices look? Have we lost any other American soldiers? Is Iran controlling the strait, or are we getting our 20% of the world's oil and petrochemical products in and out of the Persian Gulf peacefully? And all of it comes back to election, election, election, election. With respect to Mr. Trump, with respect to the Republicans who, based on the news of the day today, have more of an uphill fight than they would have had we not started this fight with Iran. Because, again, whatever the legitimate rationale of Iran cannot have a nuclear weapon, rationale I agree with. Fact of the matter is there is an argument to be made that President Trump chose the time and place. I don't care about election implications. I care about real implications. I care about not hearing about any more schools full of children getting blown up. I care about hearing that the people of Israel can sleep in peace without the Iron Dome having to be set to 11 at sundown every evening. I care about our boys and girls in uniform getting to come home in one piece. I don't care about the election. Up to the point where I care about the election. And the optics on this do matter. I want to judge President Trump and Secretary Rubio and Secretary Hegseth and Witkoff and Kushner on their actual success. Or failure, if failure is at issue. Right now I see a very slow, very cumbersome process that is not going to be resolved in time for the election. Does managing the way that it is talked about actually change minds with the 44% on the left and the 44% on the right?
6: As long as gas prices drop another buck and a quarter, buck and a half nationally between now and the election period, we used to call it election day, but what have you. Again, assuming we don't, lose, a company from the 75th Ranger Battalion or something. Okay. But this is, there's this German word. Many people think it's a Russian word, realpolitik. It means fundamentally utter pragmatism and not following, a moral imperative to accomplish something, but simply doing something that may be completely adverse for what you did last year on the same thing, because now it brings you in a different direction. I think that history is going to look at Donald J. Trump, and I don't mean this in a bad way. I mean this in a good way. Sometimes you just got to, make something go a certain way at a certain time. Because let's never forget, he bombed the crap out of him on the 28th, because the rationale above everything else was, They got 60%. They admit, we know, IAEA, International Atomic Energy Agency, 60% pure uranium-235. Then you go back to this other IAEA proven statistic that in February or March of 25. Okay, so to take that 60% uranium-235 and make it 90% pure, you need a whole bunch of these high-speed 20,000 RPM centrifuges. In February, during the inspection period in February, March of 25, they had 13,000 of those centrifuges. Well, in the last inspection in October 25, they had 20,000 high-speed centrifuges. So if you're not looking, to do uranium-235, 101, a lot of numbers there, is uranium in the ground is 0.7% radioactive. Uranium to run your reactor is 3.67%. That's what you want. There are some potential research applications where you make it 20% pure via this high-speed centrifuge process. 60% uranium-235 pure exists only as a product to be made into 90% pure uranium-235, i.e. a nuclear device. So if we know that they had it by the IAEA inspection, and we know that they had 13,000 centrifuges at the beginning of 2025 and 20,000 at the end of 2025, and you know, let's also, you have to include this again, and I am putting on my hat as the guy who had the, what's if you look up, you know, TS parentheses SCI, top secret, secure compartmentalized information security clearance. That means you get to go in those bubble rooms in the embassies and talk, and nobody can possibly ever intercept it. So there's this thing called sources and methods. You know, people go, well, where's the proof that the mullah and the ayatollah were going to make a bomb? Well, I hate to tell you, but we can't tell you, because then you're getting into, yeah, we actually have the janitor who buffs his shoes out every day is on our pay or something like that.
5: Yeah.
6: So we don't have access to the presidential clearance stuff.
5: Yeah.
6: So, but I love sitting with my dear friends, you know, drinking adult beverages on Sunday, and they're like, where's the proof that they wanted a bomb and this isn't just a research project? We don't know what he knows. And, you know, would I like the president to say, you know, because of sources and methods, I can't tell you, you know, what we have, but we have, you know, and he can tell the top five members of the Senate Intelligence Committee, and I'm content with that. Now, you tell the Senate Intelligence Committee besides the senior members of it, it's going to get leaked.
5: Sure.
6: Right. So then you get into that death spiral of, well, we inform the leadership of the Congress and the Senate. Well, then it's out. And then the guy who's polishing the Ayatollah's boots, you know, gets one in the back of the head for that, or whoever it is. So this is a complex thing. Now, all that to go to that Trump, you know, you may be the utter epitome of realpolitik, where everything is a pragmatic decision. And you know, he has to take care of, you know, he's the head of the Republican Party. And if he takes care of the Republican Party, and we pick up those 19 seats in the House, and we pick up X number in the Senate, you know, there's only many, there's a different number that are in play, then you want to tell me that he is not going to have virtually unbridled support for whatever agenda he wants to put in his last 2 years? Compared to the quote-unquote razor thin margin that he has in both houses now.
5: Well, and this becomes the issue with the realpolitik approach, because you're no longer just incorporating President Trump and the consequences, positive or negative, of the choices that he makes or the ways that he talks about those things, which certainly influences public perception. But you've also got Mike Johnson. As far as I can tell, Speaker Johnson is the biggest coward to hold the gavel, maybe in the history of the country. This is a man who would rather end a session and send the members home on spring break or summer break than sit down and do hard work and have tough negotiations and, God for freaking bid, get a couple of Democrats to line up with him so they can get something done. You know, Thune in the Senate has at least improved upon the Mitch McConnell scorched earth approach. But the midterms aren't just going to be about President Trump. They're very much, very largely going to be about President Trump. But it's not just going to be that. And if we have an as yet unresolved conflict in the Middle East in play, and Speaker Johnson has been bucking the War Powers Resolution, pushing back against letting the People's House have its say, knowing full well that unless they get a veto-proof supermajority, it is a symbolic act. That also is going to affect the outcome, because there are going to be people who look at Donald Trump and maybe even just dispassionately go, okay, well, I think he's doing the best that he can, but man, this guy from Louisiana just does not have it going on. How does he control for that? Because Johnson is not going to stop being what he is.
6: And I don't disagree with that. Well, any of your Johnson assessment, but But when, you know, I do have to point out, you know, that when you say that Senator Thune, the new Senate Majority Leader who took over from Mitch McConnell, i.e. the turtle, who's technically still around for a few more months, you know, saying he's better than him. And I am basing this on this filibuster thing, which we're going to get to, you know, at least touch on very quickly. Saying John Thune is a better Senate Majority Leader than Mitch McConnell is saying that Thune is the least sweaty fat girl at the dance.
5: Well, that's not the most undiplomatic way that could have been expressed. Major Terry Sladek over there. I'm Philip Teresi. More on the way right now. Michael Reed's got traffic on KMJ.
20: We're just south of Chowchilla. We have a two-vehicle accident. Southbound 99 at the Avenue 20 and a half exit. Here in Fresno, traffic is slow right now. Westbound 180 at the northbound 99 connector. And in Goshen, we have a two-vehicle accident. Eastbound 198 at the northbound 99 connector. I'm Michael Reed.
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17: I'm feeling lucky to have my college-age kids home with me for a few weeks this summer. And one of the things I know we're going to be talking about, AI. I've started to use it more often at the hospital to get fresh takes on patient problems that I'm trying to solve. And for my girls, well, I know that they are navigating college now with these new powerful tools. Something, frankly, that you and I couldn't have even imagined when we were in school. But while it may be tempting to outsource your studying and your work to these large language models, I beg you not to. And that's because AI chatbots tend to reproduce what researchers call weird viewpoints. That's an acronym: Western, Educated, Industrialized, Rich, and Democratic. Look, AI isn't going away, and admittedly, it can be a really powerful tool, but you don't want it doing your thinking for you. I'm Dr. Sanjay Gupta, helping you live a better life.
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1: 2.5 centuries ago, a group of patriots stood up and fought for freedom. 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
2: Couple of minutes left to play before we get into the 5 o'clock hour. Major Terry Sladek's over there. I'm Philip Teresi. And Major, you know, we've talked around Iran, and we've talked about the political considerations, the practical and the pragmatic, and the reality of why we started this fight. Based on where we are today and your unique ability to read between the lines in the public information, are we on track to take nukes away from Iran for the long term? And are we on track to get Iran to back off of this toll slash fee structure for the Strait of Hormuz?
3: So the first question, well, begins with, you used the phrase, the long term. Are we able to keep nukes out of the hands of the Iranian regime for the long term? The long term, Philip, is 5 years.
2: Okay.
3: Anyone who says that they can project beyond, because obviously we're talking about, you know, certainly an entirely new administration here is the answer. We're talking about an entirely new U.S. military leadership cadre by that point. So there's the variables like that. And then who's going to know what the president of China and who is going to be doing if he's still around by then? Same thing with Russia. I am content in my little military mind that Iran will not have a nuke in the next 5 years, because if we didn't do February 28th, they would have had a nuke, and I am comfortable saying this, before Election Day. And guys who live to be martyrs and get 72 virgins and live on the banks of rivers of honey, which is really what it says, and since the age of 4 have imprinted into their DNA death to the great Satan, which is what America is to them, and the little Satan, which is Israel, they're not going to want to sit there and put the nuke in a bunker and come by, you know, on the holy day is Friday and Saturday of their weekends, come by and admire it. They're not going to do it. And, you know, and if you do the math based on the amount of 60% pure and the number of centrifuges that they had before we blew the crap out of them, they would have had enough for 11 nukes. What would happen to the Bab al-Mandeb in the Straits of Hormuz, as well as anyone who looked at them funny? And that's a world. And then, you know, I used the phrase, and I like it, so I'm going to use it again. If you don't like what this effect of February 28th in Iran and since has done to the GDP of Zimbabwe, boy, you really wouldn't like it after a nuke blew up, insert someplace. Because then the whole world changes. Because once they did it, then Putin would be able to feel that he could do it.
2: Well, and that's going to take us to where we're going in the next hour, because Putin seems to be suffering from his choice to attack Ukraine. Their drone game has really improved.
3: It's changed warfare. And that genie is out of the bottle, and it's never going back in, or the toothpaste out of the tube. Pick your favorite analogy.
2: We'll get to that on the way. Michael Reed has an update of headlines coming from the KMJ newsroom in hour 4. Up next, stick around.
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13: I'm feeling lucky to have my college-age kids home with me for a few weeks this summer. And one of the things I know we're going to be talking about, AI. I've started to use it more often at the hospital to get fresh takes on patient problems that I'm trying to solve. And for my girls, well, I know that they are navigating college now with these new powerful tools. Something, frankly, that you and I couldn't have even imagined when we were in school. But while it may be tempting to outsource your studying and your work to these large language models, I beg you not to. And that's because AI chatbots tend to reproduce what researchers call weird viewpoints. That's an acronym: Western, Educated, Industrialized, Rich, and Democratic. Look, AI isn't going away, and admittedly, it can be a really powerful tool, but you don't want it doing your thinking for you. I'm Dr. Sanjay Gupta, helping you live a better life.
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14: Sunny, 92 degrees at Radio City. It's 5 o'clock. I'm Michael Reed, live in the KMJ newsroom. This news update brought to you by Chichansey Gold Resort and Casino. The Supreme Court ruled that transgender athletes must be kept out of women's sports. Fox's Shannon Bream is at the Supreme Court with details on this landmark case.
15: Justice Kavanaugh wrote the opinion saying, you know, every time someone takes a position on a team or gets into the starting lineup or takes a scholarship, there's someone else who loses that opportunity. He talked about women being committed to their craft in sports and fighting to improve their times, to get stronger. And he recognized that struggle. He said, listen, there are now 27 states, the Olympic Committee, there is the NCAA, and they want to recognize the fact that women should be able to compete without having to worry about the threat of physical harm from a biological male or having to compete against them for their slot. A 6-3 win for those today who are advocates for women's sports.
14: The ACLU, which represented transgender athletes in this case, called the ruling heartbreaking. Exeter police say a man armed with a machete is behind bars after a violent home invasion and two dangerous pursuits Monday night. Here's ABC 30's Graciela Moreno.
16: Investigators say 39-year-old Samuel Topete